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1: You're going to lose everything. You won't come out of this. You're not smart enough. You're not bright enough. You waited too late. You should have started younger. Those are the kind of voices that we all live with. Those voices are the kind of voices that stop you from buying into your own life.
2: Sometimes the thing that's holding you back is all in your head. Some of you right now, you don't have what God wants you to have. It is no secret that many of us are weighed down right now by some chronic fears or worries, negative thoughts that can maybe cause you, they just run away with you at night and they spiral and there's this anxious or toxic thinking. We even believe the lies of our enemy, Lucifer. You're not good enough. You'll never change. You'll never measure up. Flat out falsehoods that the devil designed to hold you hostage and keep you from the freedom and power that's your birthright as a son or daughter of God.
3: The enemy's main tools are deception and lies. Your mind is the bullseye of his target. If he can control your thinking, he can control your life. You can't stop negative thoughts from coming, but here's the key. Just because a thought comes doesn't mean you have to think it. You control the doorway to your mind. Ask yourself, where is this thought coming from? If it's not positive, hopeful, encouraging, it's not from God. That's the enemy doing what he does best, trying to plant negative seeds, fearful seeds, inferior seeds. God said here in Isaiah, if you'll keep your mind stayed on me, I will keep you in perfect peace. What is your mind stayed on? What are you dwelling on throughout the day?
4: How many of you know that it's very, very important that we make every effort that we can to be positive in life? Some people, to be honest, you could solve all your problems if you would just change from being negative to positive.
3: The right approach is, yes, there's a lot of uncertainty. I don't know how it's all going to turn out, but God, I know you're my provider. Just as you take care of the birds of the air, feed and clothe them, you're going to take care of me. Instead of keeping your mind stayed on your problems, stayed on the news, stayed on doubt, stayed on worry, keep it stayed on what God promised you.
2: And what we've discovered is that most of life's battles are won or lost in your mind. Your mind is a battlefield. And as a Christian, you have a choice. You can believe Satan's lies to you, or you can believe God's truth about you.
1: And the enemy always has some sort of tool or memory or situation that he uses to terrify you, even though the good times are here, and the dream is there, and the blessing is there, and the goodness is there. But there's always this haunting, nagging defiance that says, don't you relax. You're not worth it. You don't deserve it. And it's not going to last because everything else went away. Maybe this will go away too. We talk about faith for bad times, but you also need faith in good times to actually believe the goodness of God is not going anywhere, to silence the voices that keep saying you'll never make it, you're about to lose everything. Fear gets in your heart. You can change your outcome. But you have to stop talking to yourself the way you do. Because if you continue to talk to yourself the way you do, you will always be where you've always been. It is what you say within yourself that heals you.
5: Yes.
1: You see those voices that say what you can't do, what you can't have, what you can't be, what's not going to last, what's not going to work, is how the enemy pulverizes the promises of God in your life. To talk back to those voices shuts the enemy down. The pressure I was going through, I was causing. Because the pressure I was going through was coming from the things that I allowed to reverberate in my head. And I'm wondering if there are things echoing in your head right now that are stopping you from living your best life because you will not silence them by speaking back.
5: Many times the problems that we think we have with our lives are actually problems with our thoughts. Proverbs 4:23 says you've got to carefully guard your thoughts because they are the source of true life. You are the narrator of your life. So we have to fix our thoughts. We have to fix our thoughts. Jesus wants to change your pattern of thinking and give you a new pattern. Amen? That's why Romans 12:2 says, do not conform to the pattern of this world, but be transformed by the renewing of your mind. Then you will learn to know God's will for you, which is good and pleasing and perfect. So it's about the pattern. If you think negative thoughts, you'll become a negative person. You will likely find whatever you fix your focus on. If you decide to look for what's good in life, you'll find the good. If you decide to always look for what's bad about any given situation, you'll find the bad. And if you don't decide in advance to fill your brain with godly positive thoughts, your human nature will be more than happy to revert to its default setting, which is looking for what's negative. 2 Corinthians 10 verse 5, it says, we take captive every thought to make it obedient to Christ. Listen, your thoughts are not in control of you. You are in control of your thoughts.
4: You cannot have an obedient life without having an obedient thought life. I mean, I was a Christian for many, many, many years and loved God and couldn't figure out why I just kept having so many problems. And I didn't understand the stuff about the mind. I just thought that I couldn't help what I thought. I can't help what I think. And I didn't have any idea that I could cast down wrong thoughts or I could shut my mind against thoughts, that I didn't have to just receive everything that fell into my head and just take it as my own and roll it over and over and over in my mind.
2: Your life is always moving in the direction of your strongest thoughts. In other words, what you tend to think about comes out in your life. In fact, the wisest guy in the Bible, Solomon, in Proverbs 23, described it this way. He said, for as a person thinks in his heart, so is he. In other words, what do we know? The life you have is often a reflection of the thoughts you think. The life you have is a reflection of the thoughts you think. What you think determines who you become. In other words, if you think you can't do something, guess what? You probably won't, right? If you think you can, by God's grace, you probably will try, or at least you will try. If you fixate only on your problems, you get up and you say, man, the world is bad, it's going to hell in a handbasket, life is hopeless, guess what? You will get overwhelmed by 8 o'clock in the morning. But instead, if you actually renew yourself in the Holy Spirit, renew, saturate your brain in Scripture, if you believe with faith, no, whatever comes today, it can be hard, but I can tap into God's strength. God has good stored up for me, good works he's planned in advance. You will actually discover some solutions and you're gonna watch your faith grow. See, if you always feel like you're a victim of your circumstances, guess what? You will probably live like a victim for most of your life. But if you actually take the truth of God and say, no, I'm not a victim. I'm actually more than a conqueror by the love and power of Christ that work within me. You can overcome anything. The truth is the life you lead is a reflection of the thoughts you think. Thoughts shape action, action shapes behavior, behavior shapes your destiny.
3: Get your mind going in the right direction and your life will go in the right direction. You're going to draw in what you're constantly thinking about. If you're thinking can't do it thoughts, I'm not enough, this problem's too big, you're drawing in defeat. That's making you weaker, your gifts are being pushed down, your faith is being diminished. How much further will you go? How much happier will you live? How much more of God's favor will you see if you'll guard your mind? If you'll be selective in what you're dwelling on? If you'll keep it stayed on Him?
2: There are lies that the devil actually peddles to you all the time. Do you ever find yourself thinking, you know, I just can't change, you know? Even if I try, I'll always be overweight. My family's always struggled with that. Or we'll always be in debt, you know? My family, we're just not good with money. Or marriage, like I'm just, you know, it's just... He's never going to change. I'm no good at relationships. You know, whenever I start to grow close, I do something to screw it up. In fact, I'm a screw up, you know? I can't believe God would care about somebody like me. Listen to me. That's the voice of your enemy. He's waging war on the battlefield of your mind to keep you captive. You know what Jesus called Satan? A liar and a punk. Listen to this. He said, there is no truth in him. When he lies, this is the devil, he speaks his native language, for he is what? A liar and the father of lies. In other words, he gives birth to lies all the time. So understand, Satan is an enemy, and he's always looking for a place in your mind where you may agree with a falsehood that is not true. The devil will get you on either side. His whole strategy is to get you to buy into something that is untrue about God or yourself, to lead you away from God's freedom and healing and purpose for your life.
6: Everything with the devil is ever and never. It's never going to change, and it's always going to be that way. His favorite thing is to tell you how no good you are. And how all you do is make mistakes, and how your life is over, and you're never going to get over your past, and nobody cares about you, and you're not going to get the job, and you're not going to get the raise, and you'll never have a new car.
2: And before long, whatever thoughts you've been repeating, that's your default thinking. And if it's negative, it creates, guess what? A stronghold. Because if you believe a lie for long enough and your mind starts to act, well, this lie is true, you get stuck in a rut. I want you to imagine this. You guys see how this works? If you walked out in your front yard and you walked across your lawn in a certain pattern for 100 days straight, same line, same path to your car, thousands of steps, what do you think is going to happen to your lawn, right? You're going to create a pathway in your yard. Same thing. If you think on a lie for 100 days straight, you will start to believe the lie, and it will create this neural pathway for your brain just to run off with it. You can call it stinking thinking. It's where lies get lodged in your mind, and they create this stronghold you can't change. But with God's help, we're going to renew our minds, like Paul says. We're going to actually stay off that old path. And you know what actually happens, by the way? If you stay off your lawn for 100 days, what happens? The grass grows back. I've got to put a new pathway in my brain towards God's truth. Paul says, do not conform to the what? Pattern of this world. You could translate that. Don't be conformed to the pathways of the world. These wrong patterns of thinking. But be transformed by what? Renewing of your mind. Paul's like, stay off that destructive, negative pathways of lies and replace it for God's truth.
3: Here's a simple principle. When a negative thought comes, erase it and replace it. It's not enough to just not think negative, because once you dismiss it, once you make that decision, I'm not dwelling on that. I'm not letting that worry in. That's good. The problem is, it'll come back in a few seconds. Once you erase the negative, replace it with a positive thought. Don't leave your mind empty. The thought comes, nothing good's in your future. Dismiss it. Don't give it the time of day. Then take the next step. Father, you promised the path of the righteous. My path is getting brighter and brighter. You said my latter days will be better than my former days. When the thoughts come, this problem's too big. The opposition too strong. You'll never get past it. You can let that play and live defeated, discouraged, intimidated, or you can replace it with what God says. Father, you said when the enemy comes against me one way, you would defeat them and cause them to flee seven different ways. And yes, this may be too big for me, but I know it's not too big for you.
2: Maybe you're here and you think, you know, I'm not enough. My family wasn't enough. I'm not a good enough parent, or I can never get it all done. And you're going to take the truth of God that says, I can do all things through Christ who gives me what? Strength. Even when I'm weak, that's when Christ is at his strongest. Maybe you feel like I'll never be attractive enough. I don't like the way I look in the mirror. No. You are beautifully and fearfully and wonderfully made by the grace of God. He's given you beautiful gifts to make a difference in this world. Maybe you're like, Tim, I'm just always going to be miserable. I'm always going to feel depressed. No. The joy of the Lord can be your strength. The moment the liar whispers to you, you're going to be alone. I'm never alone. Christ has promised, Jesus will never leave me, never forsake me. The devil whispers, no, no, no, you're nothing but a victim. No, no, no, no, no. God's word says, I am more than a conqueror through Christ who loved me and gave himself up for me. Amen? You have to declare war. I am not who others say I am. I'm not even who my own lying mind says I am. I am who God says I am. You will know the truth, and the truth will set you free. You cannot have a positive life when you have a negative, fear-filled mind. What comes into your mind comes out in your life. And so Paul says, take it captive. Every thought, capture that lie. Name it. I forbid you entry. Remove it and replace it with the truth of God. And by the power of God, you will break that stronghold. Because Jesus holds the key that sets every prisoner free. Amen? Amen.

0: The greatest communicator ever to walk on this earth was without question the Lord Jesus Christ. The impact of His words continues to this day. Many of His words have been written down for us so that we might know them. When Jesus told a story, it was never for the purpose of passing time or to entertain. The stories of Jesus were meant to zero in on the hearts of His listeners and communicate a lesson they would never forget. You might forget the principles, you might forget the didactic teaching of the Lord, but you can't forget His stories. They live on today in the lives of children and young people and adults as well. One of the best known is here before us, Luke chapter 15. Then all the tax collectors and the sinners drew near to Jesus to hear Him. And the Pharisees and the scribes murmured, saying, "This man receives sinners and he eats with them." So Jesus told this story to them, saying, "What man of you, having 100 sheep, if he loses one of them, does not leave the 99 in the wilderness and go after the one which is lost until he finds it? And when he has found it, he lays it on his shoulders, rejoicing. And when he comes home, he calls together his friends and neighbors, saying to them, 'Rejoice with me, for I have found my sheep which was lost.' I say to you that likewise there will be more joy in heaven over one sinner who repents than over 99 just persons who need no repentance." And the story that Jesus told to us here in the 15th chapter is about being lost, what it means to be lost. This is one of the best known chapters in the New Testament, as most of you know, because it contains the familiar stories of the lost sheep, the lost silver, and the lost son. Back to back, these three stories are found in Luke 15. In fact, there are many people who believe that these are not really three distinct stories, but they're three parts of the same story that Jesus told in response to the reaction of the scribes and Pharisees to His dealing with sinners. We are told at the beginning of the chapter that this story, like all of Jesus' stories, was given to deal with a problem that had arisen in Jesus' interaction with the people of His day. For the Pharisees were angry that Jesus would spend such quality time with these that they did not consider to be quality at all. Now the stories here in the 15th chapter about the lost sheep and the lost coin and about the son, they're all about lost things. A sheep strayed from the flock to become lost in the wild wilderness. A coin rolled over into the dark corner of the room and under the furniture and no longer could be seen. This is how Jesus was trying to describe to the scribes and Pharisees what man's condition in this world is without the Savior. What is it like to be in this world without God? There is no better term to describe it than the term lost. Somebody has said that we have a God who is the God of the lost. Isn't it good that it's that way? He's the God of the lost. Jesus is the one who said, "I am come," watch this now, "to seek and to save that which was lost." Jesus said that. He said His whole purpose in coming into this world, one central focus, was for the lost. He's the seeking shepherd. Businessmen today would tell you, "Take your losses and go on," but not the good shepherd.
1: Now in the parable of the lost sheep, Jesus depicts Himself as the shepherd. They are criticizing Him for receiving sinners, and in order to justify His mission, justify His ministry, He presents a parable. And in the parable, He depicts Himself as the shepherd, and so He is. He says of Himself in John 10 and 11, "I am the good shepherd. The good shepherd giveth his life for the sheep." Paul in Hebrews 13 and 20 calls Him that great shepherd of the sheep. Peter calls Him the chief shepherd in 1 Peter 5 and 4. And one of the most familiar passages in the Bible began with that memorable statement of David in the 23rd number of Psalm. The Lord is my shepherd, and I shall not want. He is the shepherd. But just for a moment, we want to look at the sheep. The condition of the sheep is summed up in the one word, lost. What a terrible word, lost. I don't believe that there is another word that is so tragic as the word lost. It's tragic to be lost. Lost and don't know how to get back home. Well, to be lost is to be separated. To be separated from the flock. To be separated from the shepherd. To be separated from the protection and from the provisions of the fold. This sheep was lost.
2: And it was then that Jesus said, "The Son of Man has come to seek and to save that which is lost." Earlier on in the fifth chapter, Jesus said, "I didn't come to call the righteous, but the sinners to repentance." Christ received sinners. How glorious it is, and how thankful I am that he received sinners, because he received me. What does it mean to be lost? It means that your life is separated from God. You're trying to live apart from God, apart from his watchful care. But the Lord is searching for you. The good shepherd. But the Lord is searching for you. The good shepherd.

0: with sinners. He receives, he touches them. Did you see that? If he were really a prophet, he would have known who that woman was. They're finding fault because Jesus is receiving sinners. But the truth is this. It doesn't matter how badly your life has been marred or defiled by sin, he receives sinners. All that you've lost because of your venture into the life of the flesh and into sin can be regained because Jesus receives sinners.
1: Jesus loves the lost. In this story, all of these tax collectors and sinners are crowding around Jesus, and the Pharisees are standing off in the corner, and they are saying, man, I cannot believe that Jesus would hang out with those people. But it's interesting, right? That our Savior Jesus, the perfect, holy, spotless Lamb of God, Jesus, these people are drawn to him. And the interesting thing, I think the distinction that needs to be made here is that they're not drawn to the Pharisees. They're not drawn to the teachers of the law. Because these tax collectors and sinners, they wouldn't be drawn to the Pharisees or the teachers of the law, because every time they would approach those people, they would be reminded of their mistakes. They would be reminded of their shortcomings. They would be reminded of their flaws and their sins. And so they were drawn to Jesus because there was something different about Jesus. And the difference was that he loved them and that he cared for them. And he did not judge them based on their lifestyle or their outward appearance, but rather saw to their heart and loved them. Sought that they would no longer be lost, but be found. Jesus, all throughout the New Testament, he finds himself in these crowds of people. I think an important thing to understand, though, is that these people were not drawn to Jesus because he condoned their lifestyle. They weren't drawn to Jesus because he approved of everything that they had done. They were simply drawn to Jesus because he genuinely loved and cared for them. And what you see from this is that the shepherd has crazy intentionality, right? Because when the one sheep drifts off from the other 99 and he leaves, the shepherd's reaction is very telling. Because it says that the shepherd chooses to leave the 99 to go and find the one. The shepherd doesn't look at the one and say, man, good riddance, that sheep's made some dumb decisions, so let's go ahead and leave him where he's at. He doesn't say, well, I've got 99 really good sheep that haven't left me, so I'm going to hold on to them because that person should know better. That sheep should know better. And he doesn't say, man, that sheep's a moron. I can't believe that sheep would do that. That's not what the shepherd does. The shepherd's first reaction upon the sheep leaving, this one individual sheep, is the shepherd leaves the 99 to go and find this one sheep. And I love how it describes the shepherd when he finds the sheep. Because when he finds the sheep, verse 5 says, when he finds it, he joyfully puts it on his shoulders. You know, think about it. Like, if it were us, right, we would want to teach that sheep a lesson. We want to say, no, you don't do that, right? You got to stay with the rest of the pack. We would try to teach them a lesson so that it doesn't happen again. But the shepherd in this story, his reaction is not to beat down or berate the sheep for leaving the flock. Instead, it says that when he finds it, he joyfully, there is joy in the shepherd in retrieving the sheep, putting it on his shoulders and walking back to the flock. And then when the shepherd gets there, he gathers all of his friends and neighbors and says, rejoice with me because I've found my lost sheep. This is your story. This is my story. This is all of our stories, that at one time we were the one sheep. We were the one, because of our own foolishness and because of our own reckless decision-making, we ran from God. And Jesus, in his heart for us, did not chase us down and then berate us for our shortcomings. He didn't look at us leaving and say, good riddance. No, he chases us down. He leaves the 99 to go and find the one. And then when he found us, he joyfully puts us on his shoulders, because Jesus' heart for the lost was to bring us back and to restore us and to give us the home that what he always designed for us. This is the love that the shepherd has for the sheep. This is the love that Jesus has for the lost. This is the love that Jesus

0: had for you. This is our God. This is our Savior, Jesus.
1: If you have ever felt lost in a crowd, if you have ever felt, I'm just a number among many people, I hope you take heart by this story. I hope you understand the value that you have to God the Father. That He would write about you in this story, that if one sheep goes astray, the shepherd is concerned and goes after the one.
0: That He valued you enough to leave the 99 to find the one. You were that valuable.

0: 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As always, you are encouraged to search the Word of God for yourself and heed only what is confirmed by Holy Spirit. Now, let's join in the session already in progress.
1: We're going to look at the power of kingdom ambassadors. The principle of governmental representation. We've been teaching in the Kingdom series all year, and we have another year to go. And so we have a lot to learn about this most important subject of the Kingdom of God. I want to begin with a little review, if you will. Talk about the mission of the church. The Kingdom and the church. The Kingdom and the church are two different things. They are not the same. The church and the kingdom are not synonymous. Christianity, for the most part, have made the church and the kingdom of God the same. And I think that is one of the greatest confusions that we have ever experienced for the last 1800 years. The church is not the kingdom. The kingdom of God is separate from the church, but the church is not separate from the kingdom of God. The kingdom existed before the church. The church as we know it now. This thing that we call church, in a very real sense, is really not the church. Ephesians chapter 3 makes a statement.

Ephesians chapter 3 says in verse 10, it says, his intent was that through the church, the manifold wisdom of God would be made known to the rulers and authorities in the heavenly realms according to his eternal purpose. The ministry of the church was to make known the manifest or manifold wisdom of God known to the earth. Now, I'm going to go through some information very quickly, so you got to write fast and see if we can kind of get a concept of what the church is. The key to the kingdom was the influence of heaven on earth, and that particular principle is very critical. God's intent was to influence the earth from heaven through his sons, his children, without him coming to earth. So the kingdom of heaven wants to influence earth through a mechanism of a family. The fall of man, therefore, was really a fall not from heaven, but it was a fall from representation of God on earth. Man fell from dominion over the earth. He fell from having authority to rule legally over the earth. That's what he lost when he disobeyed God. So man fell from dominion because he lost the contact he had with God. He lost the contact. The Holy Spirit left the spirit of man, so man became really a representative without official papers. He lost the Holy Spirit. The Holy Spirit is man's contact with heaven. When Adam sinned, he became an unholy vessel. So a Holy Spirit could not dwell in a holy vessel, unholy vessel rather. And so the Holy Spirit had to leave. Let's talk about the kingdom of God and the kingdom of heaven. And let's talk about the differences. These two terms are used by Jesus all through his teachings. Sometimes he would use the term kingdom of God. Other times he would use the term kingdom of heaven. These two statements do not mean the same thing. The kingdom of heaven, what is it? The kingdom of heaven is the domain of heaven, which is the literal place where the king or God himself rules and reigns, and he exercises authority and power over that territory. So the term kingdom of heaven is referring to a place. The kingdom of God is a little different. What is the kingdom of God? The kingdom of God is any domain or territory where the rulership, influence, or authority of God is in effect. And please write this down, because you won't understand the Bible unless you understand these two unique concepts. The kingdom of heaven is a place. The kingdom of God is the influence of that place on a territory. The kingdom of God actually exists in heaven because God influences heaven. It's just that heaven is his territory where he resides. Any other place where God's kingdom influences is called the kingdom of God in that place. Therefore, to understand these concepts, we must therefore appreciate that the kingdom of heaven and the kingdom of God are both from God. Matthew 25 verse 34 is a statement that talks about how old the kingdom of God is. Let's see how old it is. Verse 34 of Matthew 25 says, then the king will say to those on his right, blessed are ye by my Father, take your inheritance. What is your inheritance? Out loud, please. The kingdom which was prepared for you, how long? Since the foundation of the world. How long did the kingdom exist? It existed before the earth was created.
The kingdom existed before you were created. So the kingdom of God, this kingdom that Jesus came to preach, predates earth and us. The kingdom of God is the rulership of God over a territory. What is the church? How does the church get in this? Jesus came preaching the kingdom of God. We know what he preached very clearly in Matthew chapter 4, verse 17. His first public statement was, you should be able to say it by now, from heart. And from that time forth, Jesus began to preach. I'm quoting the scriptures. Repent, for the kingdom of heaven has arrived. Where was he when he said that? On earth. What was he referring to? Heaven. What did he mean? What he meant was, heaven is finally able to influence earth again. He bought the kingdom influence of God on earth. Can you tell me how he did that? Anybody want to answer on television? How did he bring? Thank you. Go to the head of the class. You got an A. You got to be one of my sons. He said he bought it by the Holy Spirit. That's the key. The Holy Spirit is God in a place. When Jesus came, he brought the Holy Spirit with him. What did Adam lose? The Holy Spirit. So Jesus brought back access from heaven to earth. He brought the contact between heaven and earth again. That's why he could announce, change your thinking, because the kingdom of heaven has arrived again. It's here. And then he goes on and begins to teach about this kingdom. Over and over again, he teaches about the kingdom. And then in Matthew chapter 16, he says this. And I tell you that you are Peter. But upon this rock that you said, I am the Christ, I will build my church. And the gates of Hades, that means the grave, will not prevail against it. Let me remind you, if you were not here in the last segment, that the word hell in your English translation from King James is not correct. Because your concept of hell is what? Fire, right? Yeah. So the King James says the gates of hell will not prevail against it. That's not referring to the place of fire. There are three words for hell in the Greek language, and all of them are used in the four Gospels. These three words mean completely different things. But the King James Version did not do a good job in translating these words. Because in every case, they use the word hell. But it doesn't mean hell in the sense of what you consider to be hell as the fire. The first word in the Greek for hell is the word Gehenna. Gehenna is a place that they used to call it, it was like a garbage dump. It's from the word Gehenom, which is a valley that is between Jerusalem and Bethany. There's a valley. You got to walk into a valley to get up to Jerusalem in the hill. That valley was called Gehenom. That's where they threw all the garbage. And they would burn garbage there 24 hours a day. In other words, it was always burning. People just dump. Like we have dumps here in the Bahamas and in other countries, and they burn garbage all day. Sometimes you smell the smoke. Well, that was, this place was called Gehenom, the Valley of Gehenom. That's where they burned everything. So when Jesus was teaching on hell, he would see this valley burning, and he'd say, look, if you die without God, you would be in a place like that place. So he referred to the word Gehenna, the place of burning. That's one word they translated hell. The next word is the word Sheol. Sheol is a Greek word referring to a place of torment. A place of torment. It's also a place of waiting. Now, this is when you die and you don't know Christ, you go to a place where you wait until the judgment. Well, that's the place that is referring to in the Greek. They also translate that word as hell. But this other word really caused some problems. This word is
this word that they talk about hell here is Hades. Hades referring to the cemetery. Could you imagine making a mistake between the graveyard and hell? Fire? That's what you've done by reading the King James. Now, why does Jesus use the word Hades? He doesn't use the word Sheol here. He does use it in other places, but he didn't use it here. He doesn't use the word Gehenna. He uses the word Hades. He says, my church cannot be stopped by death or the grave. Why? Because my church is so powerful, anybody who is a part of my government, if they die, they'll come back. In other words, the resurrection does not, the resurrection guarantees that death cannot stop my government. That's what he was saying. I will establish a government to rule earth for God, and death cannot stop it. So if your mother died, your father died, your cousin died, or if you die, that doesn't stop you coming back to rule. You will get your body back in Jesus' mighty name, because he rose from the dead. But now, the point I want you to get here is, he's talking about this thing, church. He says, upon the confession I am the Christ, I will build my church. The word church here is the Greek word he uses, ekklesia. Can you write that word down? Ekklesia means called out ones. It doesn't mean a building with a steeple, with pews and a pulpit. Church has nothing to do with a building. Church has nothing to do with a building. You cannot go to church. The word he used has nothing to do with a location, nothing to do with some physical facility. The word he used has to do with a select group of people. Ecclesia means called out ones. The church, therefore, is a group of people who will serve as an agency through which God intends to re-establish his rulership on earth. Write that down, please. I'm giving you the definition of church. Church is a select group, a called out group of people chosen by God as an agency. Everybody say agency. An agency is a company that represents another company. Most of your insurance people are working for an agency. They don't work for the company in Canada. They have an agency in the Bahamas that represents the company in Canada. You understand what I'm talking about? Now, the company in the Bahamas that's an agency, an insurance agency, is not the parent company. They actually simply get clients for the parent company, and they get a commission in the process. Huh. So an agency cannot make decisions for the company. The company makes decisions for the agency. Everybody quiet. What happened? If you are an insurance agent working for an agency in the Bahamas, your people in that company leadership cannot sit down and decide where that company will go. That's decided in another country. That's an agency. That's why you're called an insurance agent. You don't own the company. And they control how much you get paid, how much commission you get. It's all decided somewhere else. That's what ecclesia is. Ecclesia is an agency of people representing a country or a government. That means they can't sit down and decide what to do. They got to always get instructions from the company they're working for. Come on, y'all talk to me. Y'all okay? That's what ecclesia means. So you can't decide how you're going to live. You got to get instructions from the company you work for. You can't decide how you're going to dress. You got to get instructions from the company. You're just an agent. It's an agency. Let's see how this works. It's very important to understand then what the church is. Real quick. Ecclesia means chosen, appointed, called out,
ones. It's a word that was invented by the Greeks, not by Jesus. And it was a concept that was used by the Roman government. So the word church was not invented by Jesus. The word church is not original with Jesus. That's important because somehow we believe we church and they devils. Speaking of the government. No, the government of Rome was the first ones to create a church. What is church? Appointed people, chosen people, called out people. The Roman government, headed by Emperor Caesar, Caesar is the word for Lord, he would select from the people certain groups of people whose job it was to take his mind, his intent, and make it legislation and rule the entire empire by that legislation. In other words, Caesar appointed or chose individuals who would be his cabinet. Back then they called them the Senate. Today our Senate is a little bit different. In the Roman Empire, the Senate was the cabinet. We still kind of use some of the Roman government ideas, but the Romans got their ideas from the Greeks. The Greeks are the ones who invented the word demokrate. That's a Greek word, demokrate, invented by Plato and Aristotle. Demokrate, we get our word democracy from. Democracy is representative government. That's where it came from. It's a Greek concept. The Bahamas and America and all these democracies are actually living from a Greek concept, not from a biblical concept. But the democratic concept has in it some elements of kingdom when it comes to representation, except the power goes the wrong way. In democracy, the power goes from the bottom up. In a kingdom, the power goes from the top down. In a democracy, you decide who leads you. In a kingdom, the king decides who follows. In a democracy, you vote the person in. In a kingdom, you ain't got no vote. Are you with me? So, ecclesia is important. It's the Romans' cabinet. The word church is used. Caesar had a church, a cabinet of individuals that he appointed to represent his mind. And wherever they went, they had to make wherever they went just like Rome. The purpose for selecting a cabinet is to do the bidding of the ruler. So the job, follow me now, everybody look at me, it's a very important statement, right? Verily, verily, okay? The job of the cabinet minister then, or the Senate, was to spend a lot of time with Caesar. Why? Because their responsibility, and I said responsibility, was to get into Caesar's head. You all listening? That's the job of a cabinet. The cabinet must not have its own mind. The cabinet, the ecclesia, must have the mind of the emperor. So they spend hours with the emperor and listening to him talk. And when he talks what he wants in the empire. Well, I want to do this, I want to do that. And he talks. And while he's talking, they have scribes, scribe means to write, who write everything he says. When they get the information out of his head, then their job is to make it law and make it legislation and then implement it in the entire empire so that whatever Caesar was thinking happened in the entire kingdom. Is this clear? That's ecclesia.
Now, if you read the scripture, I want to go back to the scripture. I want to show you the scripture because sometimes we miss the scripture. Look at Matthew 16:18. It says, the question was asked by Jesus, who do men say that I am? Remember? And they said, well, some say you are the prophet, some say you are Elias, come back, some say you are John the Baptist, some say you are this, etc. And then he says, well, who do you say that I am? And then Peter answered, you are the Christ, the Son of the living God. Now, let me tell you what that statement means. That statement means you are Lord from God. Y'all ain't get that. That's a serious thing. Because you see, there's only one Lord in every kingdom. So when he said, when Peter says, you are the Lord from God. You are the anointed one that God promised. You are the Lord that God talked about all through the prophets. He says, I got you, Jesus. I know who you are. You are the Lord from God. Christ says, upon that confession, not upon Peter, upon that confession, I'm going to build my cabinet. Got it? No, you ain't got it. You just shout a little bit there. He said, look, the fact that I am Lord from God, I'm from another place, I represent another country and another government, upon that fact, I'm going to build my Senate. Now, look at the words my church. He didn't say the church. He couldn't say the, because the would have means it's the only one. He knew that Caesar had one right down the road in Rome. He says, now Caesar got his, and I'm born under his. I am born under the Roman Empire. I am under domination. I am under colonialism. I'm colonized by the Rome. I'm a prisoner of their laws. He said, but I got some news for Caesar. Now you all say amen anyhow. I live in the Bahamas, I'm under Bahamian law, but I got some news for the Prime Minister. And that is, I'm not just a victim of the government's laws and economy. I don't live my life by the economic conditions, whether job or no job, hotel closed, hotel open, doesn't matter to me. I live under another government. You all don't understand how important this is. When they fire you, no problem, just switch your other passport. And say, my government shall supply all of my... See, it's a whole new concept. He said, upon this truth, I'm going to build my cabinet. If you notice, in every kingdom, cabinets are never voted in. Come on, very important. You don't vote the cabinet in. No one in our country or America or Africa, anybody, they never vote a cabinet in. You don't vote a cabinet, you don't vote a Senate in. The cabinet is chosen by one person in every kingdom. One person. Check it out. And who's that? The Prime Minister, the President, or the King? This is important to you. Because you see, for you to get in Jesus' cabinet, if you had to let us vote for you, half of us don't like you, and the rest wish you wasn't here. I mean, we know your past, girl. We know what you used to do. We know what you used to drink. We know what you used to smoke and sleep. Vote for you to be next to Jesus? Are you crazy? You would never make it. Lift your hands and thank God you don't get voted in the cabinet of Jesus. Oh, I'm about to shout all by myself. See, it doesn't matter what you think about some of them cabinet ministers in our government. That ain't none of your business. The Prime Minister chooses whoever he wishes. Now, what's so interesting about a cabinet is that if the Prime Minister thinks that you are not doing the job, then there's a shuffle. God is the same way. Christ says, in my kingdom, I give you talents to invest.
And if you don't invest properly, I come and take what I gave you from you, give it to the guy who doing something. Tell you, ain't nobody gonna take my job. Come on, say it like you believe it in the spirit. Ain't nobody gonna take my job. Clap your hands and praise God. No one gonna take my job. I'm gonna work for God. So he says, my church, referring to his specific one. What is church then? Church is the living organism of mankind. The cabinet in the Bahamas or the United States or in Nigeria or Jamaica are not a building. It's a group of people, living people. The church is a group of living people. The cabinet of your country can meet anywhere they want to meet. Did you know that? If they meet in a hotel room, guess what? That's the cabinet room. They can meet in the bus somewhere. That's the cabinet room. When the terrorists hit the building the other day in September 11th, what happened? Bush was in the airplanes flying around. And the message went out for the cabinet to meet in a bunker somewhere. In other words, the government is right where the cabinet is. Wherever the cabinet is, that's where the government is. The government in Washington, it is where the cabinet meets the president. You only understand. You're looking at me funny. Jesus said, look, woman, John 4. He said, you guys worship in the mountains, and them Jews worship in the temple. Both of y'all got it wrong. He said, the day has come. Y'all are slow. He said, God don't meet no building in a mountain or in Jerusalem. He said, but my government meet wherever any two shall be gathered in my name. There am I. I'm going to stop preaching. You could have the government of God in your kitchen. Pick up the phone, call a saint, and get an agreement. And here comes the government in the kitchen. He said, my government will meet where I could find worshipers who are willing to worship me. Doesn't matter the location, in spirit and in honest belief and truth. He said, when they do that, then we are in the midst of them. That's why we named this place what we named it. You'll understand in a minute. The church is a living group of people. Thirdly, the church is the legal agency of God on earth. What do we mean by that? The most important word when you write that down is to underline the word legal. The church is the legal agency of God on earth. What is the church? The church is not an institution of a bunch of organizations and robes and crowns and crosses and all this stuff we got around here. Matter of fact, I'm becoming a little confused, and please don't turn the TV off. I'm becoming confused about church and then all this other stuff. Robe don't guarantee presence of God. The legal agency of God implies that there are some illegal agencies trying to represent God. You know, ladies and gentlemen, let's be honest. In the Bahamas, I don't know about the United States or in Africa, my brother, but in the Bahamas, if you were an insurance agent and you worked for a company and then you messed up, in the Bahamas, we got a little thing we do to you. We put your picture in the newspaper. Come on, y'all talk to me. And right across the top is say, Mary Jane is no longer a representative legally of this insurance company. A lot of folks are that way with God. God got your picture in the heavenly papers telling the angels, that one doesn't represent me anymore. I don't know that group. So when they come and make demands on heaven's goods, give them nothing. They are illegal. You living in sin and then sending up your orders? You don't think God's a joke, you know?
Now, I can tell you something about insurance agencies. See, a lot of people don't get the message that you are illegal. So for a while, you could collect some money. Sometimes you sin it and you think you got away. Anointing's still there and you still getting a little blessing. But I'm telling you, in heaven, you ain't on the files no more. It's just that the world ain't catching with you yet. But the Bible says, be sure your sin will cancel your account. Clap your hands right there. Clap. You don't represent God if you ain't connected. Could you imagine if the last government in our country who was just removed, suppose them ministers still going around saying they ministers of cabinet ministers. Listen, once they change the authority, they change the rights. Do you have a right to ask God to bless you? You living in sin? Sleeping around, doing secret stuff. It's God's legal agency. Legal agency means God only works through the church on the earth. Only through the church. And what is church? The church is not an organization. It's not a building. It's what? A group of called out people who represent the mind of the king. This man is in the House of Assembly. God put him there as church. The church is in the House of Assembly. Amen. The church is a person who represents the government of God. Whenever they need the mind of Christ, he's supposed to speak it in that building. And when you go to work, you do the same thing. The church is the administrative arm of God's government on earth. Isn't that nice? The church is what? The administrative arm of God's government. Every government must have administration. The prime minister cannot run the country personally. So he creates a cabinet to be responsible for what? Administration. The cabinet minister's job is to organize the people in a way where the mind of the prime minister could be manifested in the country. That's called administration. But that's what the church is. The church is God's called out ones who are responsible for administrating heavenly thoughts on earth. The only thing that God wants to do is that. God is not... Oh boy, no, better not. I gotta be careful what I give you. Let me try it, okay. Can I try it? Okay, I'm gonna try it. Let's see. God is not interested in you coming to heaven. The church is God's local government. Anyone who represents local government got to be in the locale. That's a big word for some of you, right? In other words, they got to be where the government's supposed to be. So if you stay with the prime minister, you can't be local government. You're in the wrong place. You can't represent the prime minister in the locale if you are not in the locale. If you are with the prime minister, you're useless. It's too deep. Okay, let me try it again. If you're supposed to represent the government in a country, you can't stay in the prime minister's house and live in his office. So the disciples said to Jesus, everybody say prayer. Prayer. Write the word prayer down. Everybody say petition. Petition. Write the word petition down. So what is prayer? A petition. What are you petition? You petition a government. So prayer is the citizen coming to the government to make a petition. The disciples asked Jesus, the citizen said to Jesus, the king, what should we petition?
Okay, for you religious people, how should we pray? That was their question. His answer was so fast and simple. He said, pray like this. Our Father, that's the government, who is not on earth, who art in heaven. He said, now pray, come on, keep petitioning. Hallowed be your name. That means your name is holy. First request, thy kingdom come. Thy will, your mind, be done. Where? On earth. How? Just like it is in heaven. He said, make that your first petition. Some of you are getting it. He says, I don't want you all to come up here. I'll fly away. Oh, everybody want to fly away? You know, you got to go back and read John, my beloved sister. John 17. He prayed for you, you know. You want to hear his prayer for you in John 17, 18? He says, Father, do not take them out of this world, but keep them in the world, but not of the world. That's why God put you in that job, or in that classroom, or in that business he got you in. You ain't that it, money is not the priority in that business. You missed the whole point. You see, if you work for money, you'll be as rich as your clients. But if you work for the government, it's the government job to pay you. And listen, boy, God pays well. Shout amen, somebody. Your business belongs to the government. So when you go out, someone asks you, what business are you in? Tell them, I'm in government business. You work for the government? Yeah. Really? Yeah. My kingdom is not of this world. Wow. That means that under my government's jurisdiction, there is no crisis, no terrorism, no economic problems, no unemployment. All this stuff that your government dealing with, my government don't deal with. You realize everybody was starving? You know, I was thinking about this the other day. This blew my mind. We got a rough kingdom. There are only two people Jesus kept company with on earth from heaven. Let me try it again. There are only two people Jesus kept company with on earth from heaven. One day he showed the disciples who his best friends were. He went up on a mountain one day and he was transfigured. And his friends, he was talking to them. I believe he talked to them often, but this day he decided, I'm going to let my disciples see who my best friends are. So he went up there and he was transfigured. And he didn't try to be transfigured. He was there and he was transfigured. And he didn't try to be transfigured. He was just talking, the Bible says, to them.

Study him. He is the kind of guy you're supposed to be like. Elijah was so kingdom-minded, he literally believed he could dominate the earth. So Elijah was walking past a brook one day, and a guy was cutting down a tree, and the axe head flew off, and the guy swung back, and it went into the river. This guy believed that a metal head could swim. Now some of you would dive in and go get it. Elijah said, I ain't diving. I ain't getting wet. And the Bible says he went to the water and he put a piece of stick in the water and tell the axe head, float. And the steel came up and floated to him. What kind of man is this? This man is so dominated by dominion. When a woman boy was dead, he said, lay him out. And he lay on the fella and breathing his nostrils. And the fella body came back to life. A woman was poor, getting ready to die. He came to the house. He said, feed me and I'll bless your house. He feed her and the meal barrel began to turn. This man is so dominated in his mind. He called down fire from heaven and burned up a sacrifice that was soaked in water 7 times. But watch this one. This was the guy. I'm going to show you how governments work now. This was the guy who told the king, because of your disobedience, it won't rain for 7 years. And he walked off. Three and a half years. And it didn't rain. 3.5 years, no rain. And Elijah got the rain this time, you know, hold it just like this. Now, watch this. There was what? Famine. Because there's no water. The Bible uses the word famine for the word crisis. Economic crisis. There was economic. People couldn't find food. They were starving everywhere. I mean, the business shut down. Everything was falling apart. But the point I want to make is Elijah didn't starve one day. Matter of fact, angel food cake, yeah? The birds came to bring the guy some fresh cakes every day. My point is this. Depends on which government you're under will determine whether you starve or eat cakes. In the midst of famine, you got plenty. So today, I want you to transfer your house. Lift your hand up. Transfer your house to the government of God right now. Come on, speak to it in Jesus' name. My home is under the jurisdiction of the kingdom of heaven from this moment forward. Amen. That means now he is responsible for all your light bills, water bills, mortgage payments, rent, and eventually debt-free living. It's church. The church is God's diplomatic corps on earth. The last one is deep. Write it down, please. The church, put it up there, please, on the screen. The church is God's or heaven's diplomatic corps on earth. The church represents the kingdom of heaven on earth. The church does. What is the church? God's diplomatic corps on earth. I want you to, now, you got to believe this. Otherwise, it won't work. I would rather be in the diplomatic corps than to be in the House of Assembly. I repeat, y'all better hear me. I would rather be an ambassador than to be an MP. This man is an MP, but he got to pay his own mortgage. He got to pay his own light bill. He got to pay his own water bill. He got to pay his own tuition. He got to buy his kids their own clothes. He got to pay his own way. But he's MP. I don't want to be no MP. Too much pressure. Fooling with people and still got to pay your own bills. That's too much trouble, man. Everybody's a diplomatic corps.

diplomats meet in diplomat centers. Y'all finally getting the message. They're going to be a good year, I'm telling you. You're going to finally get it one day. When you walk in the door, you say, oh, I see. That's who I am? Child, look, move out of the way. When you are a diplomat, you become government property. That's why I used to be a Christian. A Christian is an MP. In the house, but got to pay for their own house. I used to be a Christian. I used to be a servant of the Lord. Servants, they don't have no inheritance in the house. But then I became a son. You got to decide what you want to be. The church is God's diplomatic corps. Let's close on something here. This is going to be a little bit heavy for you. The church is heaven's senate. All senators are chosen by the government. The senate is the one who ratifies what happens in a territory. I'm about to shout now. The senate is powerful. No matter what the MPs discuss, no matter what the MPs agree on, it gotta go to the senate to be ratified. The senate could stop a bill and it now become law. Jesus, y'all made him too religious. That's why you ain't getting nothing from heaven. Jesus said, look, I'm going to build my cabinet and my senate on my lordship. And then he said to the cabinet, the senators, he says, whatever you bind on earth, whatever you ratify, I'll ratify. Whatever you loose, oh, hallelujah. He said, I don't care what the world does. If you don't agree with it, it ain't going to happen in your territory. You don't get it. Somebody tried to put mouth on you. Come on, let's talk about this. Someone tried to do a bit of witchcraft and stuff on you. Now, whether it happens or not depends on whether you ratify it. Y'all ain't shouting yet. People setting trap for you on the job. Say, you ain't never gonna promote it. You ain't never gonna go. Say, oh, really? Use the MP. I'm the Senate. If I don't agree with that, ain't gonna happen. Come on, praise the Lord, somebody. Oh, koraka hasata bushata masata. Excuse me and the Holy Ghost have a little party here. So don't listen to people talk. You are the Senate. You ugly. I the Senate. If I don't agree that, I good looking. Come on, man. Praise the Lord loud, man. That's, you got the authority. As long as I in this job, you ain't never moving ahead. Oh, I am the Senate. Now you move that bill. But I ain't gonna ratify that bill, so that can be dead in the house. Oh yeah, that's all government talk. If it's dead in the house, send it back to get checked to see if the prime minister agrees with that. And when it comes to God and they say ugly, God said no, they are fearfully and wonderfully made. Now y'all ain't praising the Lord. If you agree, say praise the Lord. Go to work tomorrow, remember? You ain't the MP. You're the Senate. I'm going to tell you a little secret. Watch this. Now, I want you to understand democracy and the kingdom completely opposite. Watch this. This man here, and I'm glad you're sitting here because you're a good example. This man here is an MP. Guess what? He does not
represent the prime minister. Watch this. He represents a constituency of people. Only the cabinet represents the prime minister. I'm teaching you something. You better listen good. See, the cabinet, the Senate, represents the one who chose them. But the ones who were voted in don't represent the prime minister. They represent their constituency. So if you ain't in the cabinet, you ain't represent the prime minister. If you ain't chosen by Jesus, you ain't representing him. You got it? So you don't want to just become a Christian. You in the house, but you ain't guaranteed nothing. Christians represent the denominations. That's your constituency. I'm a Catholic. I'm a Baptist. I'm Anglican, Methodist. Me, I left that long time. I in the cabinet. I represent the kingdom of God on earth in Jesus' mighty name. Oh, come on, praise him. Clap your hands and glorify him this morning. Oh, brother, bro, song. We got it wrong. That's why we ain't getting blessed. Amen. I ain't no BFMite. I'm a kingdom representative in the mighty name of Jesus. Come on, praise the Lord one more time. I tell you, the church is God's Senate. The church is God's Senate. All right? Let's wrap it up here. Watch this. The goal of the church, write this statement down, is to serve as God's agency to call men back to their source, Creator God, through Jesus Christ, and to restore their heavenly citizenship through the Holy Spirit, and thereby they establish his kingdom on earth in this present dispensation and in the new world to come. That entire sentence is important to remember. That's the goal of the church. The goal of the church is very simple. It is to serve as God's agency to call men back to God, their source. And they do that through Jesus Christ, who paid the price for them to be returned. And then they have to restore that person's heavenly citizenship by giving them back the deposit that they lost, the Holy Spirit, which reconnects them back to the government. And when they're reconnected, then they can now represent and establish the kingdom of heaven on earth in this dispensation. That means now. And I want to drive home now, because you see, you've been taught in the sweet. Listen, you don't need your bills paid in the sweet. You don't want to get healed in the sweet. Can I hear it? Amen. You want something that works when, Brother Dave? Now! Now. God. Oh, I can't wait to get to October. Man, we're going to get blessed in October. See, I'm already in October in the teaching. I got all the teaching all prepared. I can pull October here for a second. Watch this. Do you mind? It's connected here. Jesus was about to die. So he's talking to the people, not just disciples. People were there. Everybody was there. And he said something. He said, many of you standing here today shall be alive when the Son of Man comes in his kingdom. You will not see death. And I will come in my kingdom. Now, wait a minute. I've been taught that he ain't going to establish his kingdom until the end of the earth and all this tribulation stuff that you're all so excited about. He stood there 2,000 years ago and said to the people living in the city, he said, look, you will be alive when I come in my kingdom.
Those of you standing here today, he says, you will see me coming in my kingdom. You will not die, and you will see the kingdom established. A couple of weeks later, he died on the cross. Just before he left, he had one last supper with them, remember? And he said, I will not drink with you and eat with you again until I come in my kingdom. So he went to the cross and died. He rose again in 3 days. Walked up to them and breathed on them. And he says, receive what was missing, the Holy Spirit. The kingdom of God is not meat and drink and Cadillacs and clothes. But the kingdom of God is love, joy, peace, and right standing with the government in the Holy Ghost. All you need is the Holy Ghost, and the kingdom has arrived. And then he caught fish for them and cooked bread and fish, and he ate with them after the resurrection. He says, the kingdom of God is with you, but when I'm finished, my work on the cross, it shall be in you. No, I can't say that. You can't take that. Okay. Someday you'll be ready to take that one. In essence, the church is the means and the kingdom is the end. That's the note I want you to write. The church is what? The means. It's not the end. We made the church the end. The church is an agency. If you work for an insurance company, the insurance company, the agency is not the company that owns the business. The church works for a government. We made the church the final goal. That's not what God wants. This ain't coming out right. Let me try it another way. If I had a cup, a cup made from clay, you know, like a mug, and I used it to drink tea all the time, and one day this cup fell off the table and broke into many pieces, I decide I want to salvage this cup. I want my cup back. I want to salvage it. Everybody say salvage. Salvation, okay? That's what the word means, salvage. So I want a salvage cup. So I pick up every little piece, and then I get some glue. The glue is called the blood of Jesus. And I put this thing back together. Perfectly original, put it back together. Now, I got my cup back. What do I do with the cup? Why did I put the cup back together? To do what? To drink from it again. In other words, the purpose for salvation is not to put you on a pedestal for display, but for you to pick up where Adam left off, and that is ruling, dominating the earth. God don't need no trophies in heaven waltzing around a glass of sea, dancing in front of him, say, yay, woo, yippee, woo, save, woo. Heaven only know one to come to trouble. You saved. Ephesians chapter 2, verse 10. Can I read it? It says, you are God's workmanship, created in Christ Jesus. Put you back together to do good works, which were prepared for you before the world began. That's why he saved you. To do works that were prepared for you before you began. So this dispensation is important. We are the means for God to establish his kingdom again. The kingdom of the Bahamas will become the kingdom of our God when all the people who are born again genuinely and understand this message will begin to take up their rights in their jobs
in their homes, in the streets, in their workplaces, in their classrooms, in their businesses, in politics, in all the economic development. We begin to see the kingdom happening. The whole country will become the kingdom of our Christ. What should we pray? He said, pray it now. Thy kingdom come. Thy will be done on earth as it is in heaven. That's what he wants. This last point here, the church has made itself the end rather than the means. And therefore, the church has Mitch's message. Next Sunday, I'm going to be dealing with, and don't miss next Sunday, we're going to deal with the advantage of being an ambassador. When you get that, you can be like me. Driving in a jet plane. Now, I'm telling you that as an example. When you begin to think correctly, everything that's yours begins to look for you. I want to say it again. When you begin to think correctly, what belongs to you searches you out. Three days ago, and I'm going to give you my heart now, I'm going to pray. 3 days ago, I was in Memphis, Tennessee, speaking to Christians. And the Lord came upon me so heavily, and he showed me something that he told me to tell you. And I told the people there, and I said, when I get home, I can tell them this as soon as I get home. He said, the key to the kingdom is faith. Shh, don't say amen yet, because I didn't understand it as clear as I did 3 days ago. The word faith is the word pistos in Greek. Jesus used the word pistos. The word pistos means belief. Everybody say belief. Belief. Very important. I kept wondering, why are these things happening to me? Why? I mean, my wife and I was taken up by a couple 3 days ago in Memphis. The guy picked us up in his car, took us up. Took me to a store. The store had about 3,000 suits. He says, as many as you want, all paid for. Shirts, belts, anything, suits. And I said, now wait a minute, I don't need no suits. The Lord says, in my kingdom, my ambassadors are taken care of, and they ain't gotta pay for it. A guy came up to me 3 days ago, gave me a ring. I'm afraid to show you behemoths that ring. You all think I'm a thief or something. All these on my hand don't belong to me. They belong to the government. Now, it's not the things I want you to focus on. It's what I believe. See, I believe I'm an ambassador. No, don't clap. This is a tricky thing. You could sit here for 30 years, listen to me preach, and never experience anything I'm preaching. Because you don't believe it. That's a good message, but you don't believe it. Oh, that's deep, but you don't believe. See, it. And guess what? It cannot happen to you until I believe that. I'm begging you, I beg you to believe what you hear. It doesn't happen until you believe it.

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We know that in all things God works for the good of those who love him, who have been called according to his purpose. He is the truth. He is the way. He is the life. And as long as we understand that principle, we will remain connected to the vine.

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And thank the Lord. Amen. God is good. Hallelujah. Hallelujah. And Obadiah, verse number 17. I'm not going to preach. I'm just going to lead you through some prayers and begin to pray for you and release deliverance. We've already had a time of praise and worship. And then the word, of course, also breaks the power of demons and devils. Demons hate worship. They hate the word. They hate the presence of God. Obadiah verse 17 says, "But upon Mount Zion shall be deliverance, and there shall be holiness, and the house of Jacob shall possess their possessions." And then in verse 21, the last verse of the book, it says, "And saviors," or deliverers, "shall come up on Mount Zion to judge the Mount of Esau, and the kingdom shall be the Lord's." We're doing a lot of teaching on Zion, and one of the characteristics of Zion is deliverance. Verse 17, it says, "Upon Mount Zion shall be deliverance." And then, of course, in verse 21, it says that saviors or deliverers shall come up on Mount Zion. So Zion is not only a place of deliverance, it is also a place of deliverers. God wants every believer to receive deliverance.

0: deliverance and also to be a deliverer. And then in verse 21, it ties in Mount Zion to the kingdom. It says the kingdom shall be the Lord's. So Zion is also a place of the kingdom, a place of authority, a place of power, a place of deliverance, and a place of deliverers. Many of you have gone through mass deliverance before. I don't think we've ever done it on a Sunday, but we're going to do it this Sunday because I wanted everyone to get a chance to get prayer. And before we do, there's some things we need to pray about. Demons will hold on to anything in your life that they can to remain. And we need to make sure that everything that the enemy would hold on to is eliminated. And we need to be able to say like Jesus, that the prince of this world comes and has nothing in me. No ground to attack, no ground to hold on to. One of the major things that I deal with in praying for people who need deliverance is that first and foremost, you must want to be delivered. You must have a desire to be delivered. You must exercise your will against the enemy. There's nothing the devil can do once you decide and you repent and decide you want to be set free. No matter how difficult your life has been, if you will make a decision now that not only will I be delivered, but deliverance will be a part of my lifestyle. Deliverance is not a one-time event. It's a part of your lifestyle. That whenever you need to be set free from something, you're willing to allow the Lord to take it away from you. And so today we're going to pray for a lot of different things and believe God for deliverance. But first, I need you to agree with me that you will receive deliverance today. And if you're not saved, if you're here today and you're backslidden or you're away from God, the first thing you need to do is you need to repent. The word repent simply means to change the way you think and to turn your life around. Make a decision. Repent and believe the gospel. The gospel is the power of God unto salvation, unto deliverance. The gospel is the good news that Jesus Christ has come. He has died. He was raised again from the dead. He rose again. He ascended. He sits on the right hand of God the Father. And that through his death and resurrection, your sins can be forgiven. And all the powers of hell can be broken off of your life. One of the major things that demons hold on to is sin. If you have sin in your life, demons will be with that sin. And so let's pray this prayer together. I want you to just bow your head and you can close your Bibles and just get ready to say these prayers with me. I'm going to share some things about unforgiveness and breaking curses. But first, we're going to deal with any sin that may be in your life. Repeat after me. Say, Heavenly Father, I believe that Jesus Christ came and died. I believe that he became sin for me. I believe he took my sins upon himself on the cross. And because of his blood, my sins are forgiven. I claim the blood of Jesus for cleansing from my sins and all my iniquities. Thank you, Lord, for forgiving me. I repent of anything, any way of thinking, any lifestyle that is contrary to the word of God. I turn away from it. And I ask you, Heavenly Father, to forgive me for any sin that I've committed, knowingly or unknowingly. I repent. I ask for forgiveness. And I receive cleansing today. In Jesus' name, amen. Now, I want any woman that has had an abortion, I want you to pray this with me. And I want you to do it. We're going to do it in a way that no one has to know that you've ever done this. So let's all pray this together, even if you've never been involved in one. Say this. Say, Heavenly Father, I join my brothers and sisters in repentance for all abortion, any murder that we have committed against unborn children. In the name of Jesus, Lord, forgive our society and forgive us if we have shed innocent blood. I break the curse of murder, the curse of the vagabond, curses of guilt, shame, and condemnation. In the name of Jesus, I rebuke any spirit of death that would follow my life because of an abortion. In the name of Jesus, I renounce these spirits and I command them to leave me in Jesus' name. Now say this with me. Say, Heavenly Father, you said in your word, whosoever shall call upon the name of the Lord, it shall be delivered. I call upon the name of Jesus. I believe that Jesus died on the cross for my sins. I believe that he was buried, and on the third day he rose again. I believe he ascended into heaven and sits on the right hand of God. I believe he is coming again. I confess Jesus as my Lord and Savior. I believe that Jesus is my deliverer. In the name of Jesus, I call upon you, Lord, to deliver me and set me free from any spirit in my life that is operating that is against your will. I break all ungodly soul ties that I have with any person that I've sinned with or been involved with that is not serving you. In the name of Jesus, I loose myself from every assignment of hell, every spirit of darkness. And in the name of Jesus, I tell the enemy, I belong to Jesus. You cannot stay in my life. I remind you that you are defeated. You have been spoiled. Your power has been broken. And through the Holy Ghost, I believe that today I will receive deliverance for my life. I command every hidden spirit that would hide in my life, you must be exposed. You cannot stay. I do not want you. I want to be free. I want to live holy. I want to live clean. I am saved. I am a child of God. You have no right to operate in my body, in my mind, in my soul, in any area of my life. I renounce you. You cannot stay against my will, but you must leave. In the name of Jesus, I believe today that deliverance is the children's bread. I am a child of God. Deliverance belongs to me. I have a right to it. And by faith, I receive it today in Jesus' name. Amen. How many believe God today? Amen.
1: Let's sing it all together. Say, the Lord. The Lord is my shepherd. He goes before me. He goes before me. Defender behind me.

Have you walked off track? Have you ran in the right direction but maybe fallen into a pit of depression? Don't worry. God will outstretch His hand as He's doing right now. He will be with you and He won't let you stay there for a moment longer than He will allow. He knows how much your heart can bear. He's with you, and maybe we won't get all the answers until heaven. But the answer is to all our questions, Jesus is Lord and He's faithful. Jesus' blood will never fail you. Hallelujah. Today, if you admit that you have not made your life right with Jesus Christ, today is the day where you pick up the call and you get ready to run. To first stand strong in knowing that you're beautiful, you're God's child, He loves you, He'll be with you, His grace is sufficient, that all things come together for the good for those who love Him, who've been called according to His purpose. You are called, and you today, I hope, will answer. Answer the call. Not because that you think you can take the call or endure the race on your own. That's why we give God all the glory. His grace to hear the call and His grace and mercy to run the race. Lord, we thank You for Your amazing grace. We thank You, Lord, that You are God. And You know the things that we carry and we're burdened with. And we pray in Jesus' name, You would comfort us and heal us, complete us. Lord, we pray for physical miracles all across this place, but Lord, more than a physical miracle, we pray, Lord God, that our soul would be restored in Your hands and that we'd be carried until eternity. God, we just give You praise for Your word and Your faithfulness right now. God, may You touch the believers, the ones who already have a relationship with You. And if there'd be anyone who feels tired and weary, comfort them, carry them, refresh them, give them the sight of what You see for the day, the calls You want them to make, the hugs You want them to give, the people You want us to forgive. Help us to be the light in Your love. Lord, for anyone who doesn't know You yet, we ask God that today would be the day of salvation. Today would be the day that everything changes. We pray, Lord God, that if there be anyone who wants God to change, who wants You to change their life, that they'd call out to You today. Would you repeat this prayer after me? Say, dear Lord Jesus, come into my heart. Forgive me of my sin. I'm so sorry for them. Thank You, Jesus, for dying on the cross and raising Yourself from the grave. Thank You, God, that You promise that as I believe in You, I will also be raised. Lord, heal my heart. Change me. Fill me with Your Holy Spirit, Your peace, Your comfort, and Your joy. I want to know You more each and every day. In Jesus' name I pray. Amen.

Psalm 145, 13 through 19. The Lord is faithful in all his words and kind in all his works. The Lord upholds all who are falling and raises up all who are bowed down. The eyes of all look to you, and you give them their food in due season. You open your hand, you satisfy the desire of every living thing. The Lord is righteous in all his ways and kind in all his works. The Lord is near to all who call on him, to all who call on him in truth. He fulfills the desire of those who fear him. He also hears their cry and saves them. First Corinthians 10, verse 13. No temptation has overtaken you that is not common to man. God is faithful, and he will not let you be tempted beyond your ability. But with the temptation, he will also provide the way of escape, that you may be able to endure it. Second Peter 3, 8 through 9. But do not overlook this one fact, beloved, that with the Lord one day is as 1,000 years, and 1,000 years as one day. The Lord is not slow to fulfill his promise, as some count slowness, but is patient toward you, not wishing that any should perish, but that all should reach repentance. Matthew 28, 18 through 20. And Jesus came and said to them, "All authority in heaven and on earth has been given to me. Go therefore and make disciples of all nations, baptizing them in the name of the Father and of the Son and of the Holy Spirit, teaching them to observe all that I have commanded you. And behold, I am with you always, to the end of the age." Mark 16, 15 through 18. And he said to them, "Go into all the world and proclaim the gospel to the whole creation. Whoever believes and is baptized will be saved. But whoever does not believe will be condemned. And these signs will accompany those who believe. In my name they will cast out demons, they will speak in new tongues, they will pick up serpents with their hands, and if they drink any deadly poison, it will not hurt them. They will lay their hands on the sick, and they will recover." Second Timothy chapter 4, verse 8. "Henceforth there is laid up for me the crown of righteousness, which the Lord, the righteous judge, will award me on that day. And not only to me, but also to all who have loved his appearing." First Corinthians 6, 14. "And God raised the Lord, and will also raise us up by his power." Second Corinthians 4, 14. "He who raised the Lord Jesus will raise us also with Jesus and bring us with you into his presence." James chapter 1, verse 12. "Blessed is the man who remains steadfast under trial, for when he has stood the test, he will receive the crown of life, which God has promised to those who love him." 1 Peter 4, 1 and 2. "Since therefore Christ suffered in the flesh, arm yourselves with the same way of thinking. For whoever has suffered in the flesh has ceased from sin, so as to live for the rest of the time in the flesh
no longer for human passions, but for the will of God. First John 3, 1 through 3. See what kind of love the Father has given to us, that we should be called children of God. And so we are. The reason why the world does not know us is that it did not know Him. Beloved, we are God's children now, and what we will be has not yet appeared. But we know that when He appears, we shall be like Him, because we shall see Him as He is. And everyone who thus hopes in Him purifies himself as He is pure. Colossians chapter 3, 1 through 4. If then you have been raised with Christ, seek the things that are above, where Christ is, seated at the right hand of God. Set your minds on things that are above, not on things that are on earth. For you have died, and your life is hidden with Christ in God. When Christ, who is your life, appears, then you also will appear with Him in glory. 2 Peter 3, 13. But according to His promise, we are waiting for new heavens and a new earth in which righteousness dwells. John chapter 10, 9 through 11. I am the door. If anyone enters by me, he will be saved and will go in and out and find pasture. The thief comes only to steal and kill and destroy. I came that they may have life and have it abundantly. I am the good shepherd. The good shepherd lays down his life for the sheep. Romans chapter 6, 22 through 23. But now that you have been set free from sin and have become slaves of God, the fruit you get leads to sanctification, and its end, eternal life. For the wages of sin is death, but the free gift of God is eternal life in Christ Jesus our Lord. Numbers 23:19. God is not man that he should lie, or a son of man that he should change his mind. Has he said, and will he not do it? Or has he spoken, and will he not fulfill it? Psalm 121. I lift up my eyes to the hills. From where does my help come? My help comes from the Lord, who made heaven and earth. He will not let your foot be moved. He who keeps you will not slumber. Behold, he who keeps Israel will neither slumber nor sleep. The Lord is your keeper. The Lord is your shade on your right hand. The sun shall not strike you by day, nor the moon by night. The Lord will keep you from all evil. He will keep your life. The Lord will keep your going out and your coming in from this time forth and forevermore. Psalm 1, 1 through 3. Blessed is the man who walks not in the counsel of the wicked, nor stands in the way of sinners, nor sits in the seat of scoffers. But his delight is in the law of the Lord, and on his law he meditates day and night. He is like a tree planted by streams of water that yields its fruit in its season, and its leaf does not wither. In all that he does, he prospers.

Romans chapter 1, 16 through 17. For I am not ashamed of the gospel, for it is the power of God for salvation to everyone who believes, to the Jew first and also to the Greek. For in it the righteousness of God is revealed from faith for faith. As it is written, the righteous shall live by faith. Second Corinthians chapter 1, 3 through 5. Blessed be the God and Father of our Lord Jesus Christ, the Father of mercies and God of all comfort, who comforts us in all our affliction, so that we may be able to comfort those who are in any affliction with the comfort with which we ourselves are comforted by God. For as we share abundantly in Christ's sufferings, so through Christ we share abundantly in comfort too. Second Corinthians chapter 5, verse 17. Therefore, if anyone is in Christ, he is a new creation. The old has passed away. Behold, the new has come. John chapter 10, 27 through 30. My sheep hear my voice, and I know them, and they follow me. I give them eternal life, and they will never perish, and no one will snatch them out of my hand. My Father, who has given them to me, is greater than all, and no one is able to snatch them out of the Father's hand. I and the Father are one. Acts chapter 1, 7 through 8. It is not for you to know times or seasons that the Father has fixed by his own authority. But you will receive power when the Holy Spirit comes upon you, and you will be my witnesses in Jerusalem and in all Judea and Samaria and to the end of the earth. 2 Corinthians chapter 1, 20 through 22. For all the promises of God find their yes in him. That is why it is through him that we utter our amen to God for his glory. And it is God who establishes us with you in Christ, and has anointed us, and who has also put his seal on us, and given us his Spirit in our hearts as a guarantee. Acts chapter 2, 38 through 39. And Peter said to them, "Repent and be baptized, every one of you, in the name of Jesus Christ, for the forgiveness of your sins. And you will receive the gift of the Holy Spirit. For the promise is for you and for your children, and for all who are far off, everyone whom the Lord our God calls to himself." All who are far off, everyone whom the Lord our God calls to himself.

set you in praise and in fame and in honor high above all nations that he has made, and that you shall be a people holy to the Lord your God, as he promised. Hebrews chapter 10, 19 through 23. Therefore, brothers, since we have confidence to enter the holy places by the blood of Jesus, by the new and living way that he opened for us through the curtain, that is, through his flesh, and since we have a great priest over the house of God, let us draw near with a true heart in full assurance of faith, with our hearts sprinkled clean from an evil conscience, and our bodies washed with pure water. Let us hold fast the confession of our hope without wavering, for he who promised is faithful. Exodus 14, 13 through 14. And Moses said to the people, "Fear not, stand firm, and see the salvation of the Lord, which he will work for you today. For the Egyptians whom you see today, you shall never see again. The Lord will fight for you, and you have only to be silent." Isaiah 43, 1 through 3. But now, thus says the Lord, he who created you, O Jacob, he who formed you, O Israel, fear not, for I have redeemed you. I have called you by name. You are mine. When you pass through the waters, I will be with you, and through the rivers, they shall not overwhelm you. When you walk through fire, you shall not be burned, and the flame shall not consume you. For I am the Lord your God, the Holy One of Israel, your Savior. Isaiah 54:10. For the mountains may depart and the hills be removed, but my steadfast love shall not depart from you, and my covenant of peace shall not be removed, says the Lord, who has compassion on you. Isaiah 54, 13 and 14. All your children shall be taught by the Lord, and great shall be the peace of your children. In righteousness you shall be established. You shall be far from oppression, for you shall not fear, and from terror, for it shall not come near you. And great shall be the peace of your children. In righteousness you shall be established. You shall be far from oppression, for you shall not fear, and from terror, for it shall not come near you. Isaiah 54, 13 through 14. No weapon that is fashioned against you shall succeed, and you shall refute every tongue that rises against you in judgment. This is the heritage of the servants of the Lord, and their vindication from me, declares the Lord. Isaiah 58:6-12. Is not this the fast that I choose? To loose the bonds of wickedness, to undo the straps of the yoke, to let the oppressed go free, and to break every yoke? Is it not to share your bread with the hungry and bring the homeless poor into your house? When you see the naked, to cover him, and not to hide yourself from your own flesh? Then shall your light break forth like the dawn, and your heat

Healing shall spring up speedily. Your righteousness shall go before you. The glory of the Lord shall be your rear guard. Then you shall call and the Lord will answer. You shall cry and he will say, "Here I am." If you take away the yoke from your midst, the pointing of the finger and speaking wickedness, if you pour yourself out for the hungry and satisfy the desire of the afflicted, then shall your light rise in the darkness and your gloom be as the noonday. And the Lord will guide you continually and satisfy your desire in scorched places and make your bones strong. And you shall be like a watered garden, like a spring of water whose waters do not fail. And your ancient ruins shall be rebuilt. You shall raise up the foundations of many generations. You shall be called the repairer of the breach, the restorer of streets to dwell in. James 1:2-5. Count it all joy, my brothers, when you meet trials of various kinds. For you know that the testing of your faith produces steadfastness. And let steadfastness have its full effect, that you may be perfect and complete, lacking in nothing. If any of you lacks wisdom, let him ask God, who gives generously to all without reproach, and it will be given him. James 4:7-8, and verse 10. Submit yourselves therefore to God. Resist the devil and he will flee from you. Draw near to God and he will draw near to you. Humble yourselves before the Lord, and he will exalt you. First John 1:9. If we confess our sins, he is faithful and just to forgive us our sins and to cleanse us from all unrighteousness. 2 Chronicles 7:14-16. If my people who are called by my name humble themselves and pray and seek my face and turn from their wicked ways, then I will hear from heaven and will forgive their sin and heal their land. Now my eyes will be open and my ears attentive to the prayer that is made in this place. For now I have chosen and consecrated this house, that my name may be there forever. My eyes and my heart will be there for all time. Deuteronomy 31:6-8. Be strong and courageous. Do not fear or be in dread of them, for it is the Lord your God who goes with you. He will not leave you or forsake you. Then Moses summoned Joshua and said to him in the sight of all Israel, "Be strong and courageous, for you shall go with this people into the land that the Lord has sworn to their fathers to give them, and you shall put them in possession of it. It is the Lord who goes before you. He will be with you. He will not leave you or forsake you. Do not fear or be dismayed." Jeremiah 29:11-14. For I know the plans I have for you, declares the Lord. Plans for welfare and not for evil, to give you a future and a hope. Then you will call upon me and come and pray to me, and I will hear you. You will seek me and find me
when you seek me with all your heart. I will be found by you, declares the Lord. John chapter 3, 16 through 17. For God so loved the world that he gave his only Son, that whoever believes in him should not perish, but have eternal life. For God did not send his Son into the world to condemn the world, but in order that the world might be saved through him. John chapter 8, 34 through 36. Jesus answered them, "Truly, truly, I say to you, everyone who practices sin is a slave to sin. The slave does not remain in the house forever. The Son remains forever. So if the Son sets you free, you will be free indeed." Malachi chapter 3, 10 through 12. Bring the full tithe into the storehouse, that there may be food in my house, and thereby put me to the test, says the Lord of hosts, if I will not open the windows of heaven for you and pour down for you a blessing until there is no more need. I will rebuke the devourer for you, so that it will not destroy the fruits of your soil, and your vine in the field shall not fail to bear, says the Lord of hosts. Then all nations will call you blessed, for you will be a land of delight, says the Lord of hosts. Mark chapter 11, 22 through 26. And Jesus answered them, "Have faith in God. Truly I say to you, whoever says to this mountain, 'Be taken up and thrown into the sea,' and does not doubt in his heart, but believes that what he says will come to pass, it will be done for him. Therefore I tell you, whatever you ask in prayer, believe that you have received it, and it will be yours. And whenever you stand praying, forgive if you have anything against anyone, so that your Father also who is in heaven may forgive you your trespasses." Joshua chapter 1, 6 through 9. Be strong and courageous, for you shall cause this people to inherit the land that I swore to their fathers to give them. Only be strong and very courageous, being careful to do according to all the law that Moses, my servant, commanded you. Do not turn from it to the right hand or to the left, that you may have good success wherever you go. This book of the law shall not depart from your mouth, but you shall meditate on it day and night, so that you may be careful to do according to all that is written in it. For then you will make your way prosperous, and then you will have good success. Have I not commanded you? Be strong and courageous. Do not be frightened, and do not be dismayed, for the Lord your God is with you wherever you go. Philippians chapter 4, 19 through 20. And my God will supply every need of yours according to his riches and glory in Christ Jesus.
To our God and Father be glory forever and ever. Amen. Psalm chapter 37, 3 through 11. Trust in the Lord and do good. Dwell in the land and befriend faithfulness. Delight yourself in the Lord, and He will give you the desires of your heart. Commit your way to the Lord. Trust in Him, and He will act. He will bring forth your righteousness as the light and your justice as the noonday. Be still before the Lord and wait patiently for Him. Fret not yourself over the one who prospers in his way, over the man who carries out evil devices. Refrain from anger and forsake wrath. Fret not yourself. It tends only to evil. For the evildoers shall be cut off, but those who wait for the Lord shall inherit the land. In just a little while, the wicked will be no more. Though you look carefully at his place, he will not be there. But the meek shall inherit the land and delight themselves in abundant peace. Psalm chapter 50, 14 through 15. Offer to God a sacrifice of thanksgiving and perform your vows to the Most High and call upon me in the day of trouble. I will deliver you and you shall glorify me.

Revelation chapter 2, 5 through 7. Remember therefore from where you have fallen. Repent and do the works you did at first. If not, I will come to you and remove your lampstand from its place, unless you repent. Yet this you have. You hate the works of the Nicolaitans, which I also hate. He who has an ear, let him hear what the Spirit says to the churches. To the one who conquers, I will grant to eat of the tree of life, which is in the paradise of God. Revelation chapter 2, 10 through 11. Be faithful unto death, and I will give you the crown of life. He who has an ear, let him hear what the Spirit says to the churches. The one who conquers will not be hurt by the second death. Revelation chapter 2, verse 17. He who has an ear, let him hear what the Spirit says to the churches. To the one who conquers, I will give some of the hidden manna, and I will give him a white stone with a new name written on the stone that no one knows except the one who receives it. Revelation chapter 2, 26 through 29. The one who conquers and who keeps my works until the end, to him I will give authority over the nations, and he will rule them with a rod of iron, as when earthen pots are broken in pieces, even as I myself have received authority from my Father, and I will give him the morning star. He who has an ear, let him hear what the Spirit says to the churches. Revelation chapter 3, verse 5. The one who conquers will be clothed thus in white garments, and I will never blot out his name from the book of life. I will confess his name before my Father and before his angels. He who has an ear, let him hear what the Spirit says to the churches. Revelation chapter 3, 10 through 13. Because you have kept my word about patient endurance, I will keep you from the hour of trial that is coming on the whole world, to try those who dwell on the earth. I am coming soon. Hold fast what you have, so that no one may seize your crown. The one who conquers, I will make him a pillar in the temple of my God. Never shall he go out of it. And I will write on him the name of my God and the name of the city of my God, the New Jerusalem, which comes down from my God out of heaven, and my own new name. He who has an ear, let him hear what the Spirit says to the churches. Revelation chapter 3, 20 through 22. Behold, I stand at the door and knock. If anyone hears my voice and opens the door, I will come in to him and eat with him, and he with me. The one who conquers, I will grant him to sit with me on my throne, as I also conquered and sat down with my Father on his throne. He who has an ear, let him hear what the Spirit says to the churches. First Peter chapter 3, 10 through 12.
Whoever desires to love life and see good days, let him keep his tongue from evil and his lips from speaking deceit. Let him turn away from evil and do good. Let him seek peace and pursue it. For the eyes of the Lord are on the righteous, and his ears are open to their prayer. But the face of the Lord is against those who do evil. Philippians chapter 4:4-9. Rejoice in the Lord always. Again, I will say, rejoice. Let your reasonableness be known to everyone. The Lord is at hand. Do not be anxious about anything, but in everything, by prayer and supplication, with thanksgiving, let your requests be known to God. And the peace of God, which surpasses all understanding, will guard your hearts and your minds in Christ Jesus. Finally, brothers, whatever is true, whatever is honorable, whatever is just, whatever is pure, whatever is lovely, whatever is commendable, if there is any excellence, if there is anything worthy of praise, think about these things. What you have learned and received and heard and seen in me, practice these things, and the God of peace will be with you. Psalm chapter 34:15-19. The eyes of the Lord are toward the righteous, and his ears toward their cry. The face of the Lord is against those who do evil, to cut off the memory of them from the earth. When the righteous cry for help, the Lord hears and delivers them out of all their troubles. The Lord is near to the brokenhearted and saves the crushed in spirit. Many are the afflictions of the righteous, but the Lord delivers him out of them all. Jeremiah chapter 33:2-3. Thus says the Lord who made the earth, the Lord who formed it to establish it. The Lord is his name. Call to me and I will answer you and will tell you great and hidden things that you have not known. Jeremiah chapter 33:6. Behold, I will bring it health and cure, and I will cure them, and I will reveal to them abundance of peace and truth. Isaiah 41:10-13. Fear not, for I am with you. Be not dismayed, for I am your God. I will strengthen you. I will help you. I will uphold you with my righteous right hand. Behold, all who are incensed against you shall be put to shame and confounded. Those who strive against you shall be as nothing and shall perish. You shall seek those who contend with you, but you shall not find them. Those who war against you shall be as nothing at all. For I, the Lord your God, hold your right hand. It is I who say to you, fear not. I am the one who helps you. Isaiah 40:27-31. Why do you say, O Jacob, and speak, O Israel, my way is hidden from the Lord,
and my right is disregarded by my God. Have you not known? Have you not heard? The Lord is the everlasting God, the creator of the ends of the earth. He does not faint or grow weary. His understanding is unsearchable. He gives power to the faint, and to him who has no might, he increases strength. Even youths shall faint and be weary, and young men shall fall exhausted. But they who wait for the Lord shall renew their strength. They shall mount up with wings like eagles. They shall run and not be weary. They shall walk and not faint. Matthew chapter 11, 28 through 30. Come to me, all who labor and are heavily burdened, and I will give you rest. Take my yoke upon you and learn from me, for I am gentle and humble in heart, and you will find rest for your souls. For my yoke is easy and my burden is light. Psalm 91. He who dwells in the secret place of the Most High will rest in the shadow of the Almighty. I will say of Yahweh, He is my refuge and my fortress, my God in whom I trust. For He will deliver you from the snare of the fowler and from the deadly pestilence. He will cover you with His feathers. Under His wings you will take refuge. His faithfulness is your shield and rampart. You shall not be afraid of the terror by night, nor of the arrow that flies by day, nor of the pestilence that walks in darkness, nor of the destruction that wastes at noonday. 1,000 may fall at your side, and 10,000 at your right hand, but it will not come near you. You will only look with your eyes and see the recompense of the wicked. Because you have made Yahweh your refuge and the Most High your dwelling place, no evil shall happen to you. Neither shall any plague come near your dwelling. For He will put His angels in charge of you to guard you in all your ways. They will bear you up in their hands so that you won't dash your foot against a stone. You will tread on the lion and the cobra. You will trample the young lion and the serpent underfoot. Because He has set His love on me, therefore I will deliver him. I will set him on high, because he has known my name. He will call on me and I will answer him. I will be with him in trouble. I will deliver him and honor him. I will satisfy him with long life and show him my salvation. Romans chapter 8, 16 through 18. The Spirit Himself testifies with our spirit that we are children of God. And if children, then heirs, heirs of God, and joint heirs with Christ, if indeed we suffer with Him, that we may also be glorified with Him. For I consider that the sufferings of this present time are not worthy to be compared with the glory which will be revealed toward us. John chapter 14, 25 through 27. These things I have spoken to you while I am still with you. But the Helper, the Holy Spirit, whom the Father will send in my name, He will teach you all things and bring to your remembrance all that I have said to you. Peace I leave with you. My peace I give to you.
Not as the world gives do I give to you. Let not your hearts be troubled, neither let them be afraid. Romans chapter 5, 1 through 5. Therefore, since we have been justified by faith, we have peace with God through our Lord Jesus Christ. Through him, we have also obtained access by faith into this grace in which we stand, and we rejoice in hope of the glory of God. Not only that, but we rejoice in our sufferings, knowing that suffering produces endurance, and endurance produces character, and character produces hope, and hope does not put us to shame, because God's love has been poured into our hearts through the Holy Spirit who has been given to us. Second Corinthians chapter 13, verse 11. Finally, brothers, rejoice. Aim for restoration. Comfort one another. Agree with one another. Live in peace, and the God of love and peace will be with you. Isaiah chapter 53, verse 5. But he was wounded for our transgressions. He was crushed for our iniquities. Upon him was the chastisement that brought us peace, and with his stripes we are healed. Psalm chapter 37, verse 37. Mark the blameless and behold the upright, for there is a future for the man of peace. Hebrews chapter 12, verse 11. For the moment, all discipline seems painful rather than pleasant. But later, it yields the peaceful fruit of righteousness to those who have been trained by it. Matthew chapter 6, 25 through 33. Therefore I tell you, do not be anxious about your life, what you will eat or what you will drink, nor about your body, what you will put on. Is not life more than food, and the body more than clothing? Look at the birds of the air. They neither sow nor reap, nor gather into barns, and yet your heavenly Father feeds them. Are you not of more value than they? And which of you, by being anxious, can add a single hour to his span of life? And why are you anxious about clothing? Consider the lilies of the field, how they grow. They neither toil nor spin. Yet I tell you, even Solomon in all his glory was not arrayed like one of these. But if God so clothes the grass of the field, which today is alive and tomorrow is thrown into the oven, will he not much more clothe you? O you of little faith. Therefore, do not be anxious, saying, what shall we eat, or what shall we drink, or what shall we wear? For the Gentiles seek after these things, and your heavenly Father knows that you need them all. But seek first the kingdom of God and his righteousness, and all these things will be added to you.

Psalm chapter 126, 5 through 6. Those who sow in tears shall reap with shouts of joy. He who goes out weeping, bearing the seed for sowing, shall come home with shouts of joy, bringing his sheaves with him. Psalm 16, 5 through 11. The Lord is my chosen portion and my cup. You hold my lot. The lines have fallen for me in pleasant places. Indeed, I have a beautiful inheritance. I bless the Lord who gives me counsel. In the night also my heart instructs me. I have set the Lord always before me. Because he is at my right hand, I shall not be shaken. Therefore my heart is glad, and my whole being rejoices. My flesh also dwells secure. For you will not abandon my soul to Sheol, or let your Holy One see corruption. You make known to me the path of life. In your presence there's fullness of joy. At your right hand are pleasures forevermore. John 16:33. I have said these things to you, that in me you may have peace. In the world you will have tribulation, but take heart. I have overcome the world. First Peter chapter 5, 6 through 7. Humble yourselves, therefore, under the mighty hand of God, so that at the proper time he may exalt you. Casting all your anxieties on him, because he cares for you.

Lamentations 3:22-23. The steadfast love of the Lord never ceases. His mercies never come to an end. They are new every morning. Great is your faithfulness. Psalm 32:7-10. You are a hiding place for me. You preserve me from trouble. You surround me with shouts of deliverance. Many are the sorrows of the wicked, but steadfast love surrounds the one who trusts in the Lord. Jeremiah 17:7-8. Blessed is the man who trusts in the Lord, whose trust is the Lord. He is like a tree planted by water that sends out its roots by the stream and does not fear when heat comes, for its leaves remain green and is not anxious in the year of drought, for it does not cease to bear fruit. Romans 8:26-30. Likewise, the Spirit helps us in our weakness, for we do not know what to pray for as we ought. But the Spirit Himself intercedes for us with groanings too deep for words. And he who searches hearts knows what is the mind of the Spirit, because the Spirit intercedes for the saints according to the will of God. And we know that for those who love God, all things work together for good, for those who are called according to his purpose. For those whom he foreknew, he also predestined to be conformed to the image of his Son, in order that he might be the firstborn among many brothers. And those whom he predestined, he also called. And those whom he called, he also justified. And those whom he justified, he also glorified. Romans chapter 8:35-39. Who shall separate us from the love of Christ? Shall tribulation, or distress, or persecution, or famine, or nakedness, or danger, or sword? As it is written, for your sake we are being killed all day long. We are regarded as sheep to be slaughtered. No, in all these things we are more than conquerors through him who loved us. For I am sure that neither death nor life, nor angels nor rulers, nor things present nor things to come, nor powers, nor height nor depth, nor anything else in all creation will be able to separate us from the love of God in Christ Jesus our Lord. Romans 10:9-13. If you confess with your mouth that Jesus is Lord, and believe in your heart that God raised him from the dead, you will be saved. For with the heart one believes and is justified, and with the mouth one confesses and is saved. For the scripture says, everyone who believes in him will not be put to shame. For there is no distinction between Jew and Greek, for the same Lord is Lord of all, bestowing his riches on all who call on him. For everyone who calls on the name of the Lord
will be saved. Psalm chapter 9:9-12. The Lord is a stronghold for the oppressed, a stronghold in times of trouble. And those who know your name put their trust in you. For you, O Lord, have not forsaken those who seek you. Sing praises to the Lord, who sits enthroned in Zion. Tell among the peoples his deeds, for he who avenges blood is mindful of them. He does not forget the cry of the afflicted. Proverbs 3:1-12. My son, do not forget my teaching, but let your heart keep my commands. For length of days and years of life and peace they will add to you. Let not steadfast love and faithfulness forsake you. Bind them around your neck. Write them on the tablet of your heart. So you will find favor and good success in the sight of God and man. Trust in the Lord with all your heart, and do not lean on your own understanding. In all your ways, acknowledge him, and he will make straight your paths. Be not wise in your own eyes. Fear the Lord and turn away from evil. It will be healing to your flesh and refreshment to your bones. Honor the Lord with your wealth and with the first fruits of all your produce. Then your barns will be filled with plenty, and your vats will be bursting with wine. My son, do not despise the Lord's discipline, or be weary of his reproof. For the Lord reproves him who he loves, as a father the son in whom he delights. James 5:13-16. Is anyone among you suffering? Let him pray. Is anyone cheerful? Let him sing praise. Is anyone among you sick? Let him call for the elders of the church, and let them pray over him, anointing him with oil in the name of the Lord. And the prayer of faith will save the one who is sick, and the Lord will raise him up. And if he has committed sins, he will be forgiven. Therefore, confess your sins to one another, and pray for one another that you may be healed. The prayer of a righteous person has great power as it is working. Matthew 7:7-11. Ask, and it will be given to you. Seek, and you will find. Knock, and it will be opened to you. For everyone who asks receives, and the one who seeks finds, and to the one who knocks it will be opened. Or which one of you, if his son asks him for bread, will give him a stone? Or if he asks for a fish, will give him a serpent? If you then, who are evil, know how to give good gifts to your children, how much more will your Father who is in heaven give good things to those who ask him? Psalm 103:1-12. Bless the Lord, O my soul, and all that is within me. Bless his holy name. Bless the Lord, O my soul,
and forget not all his benefits, who forgives all your iniquity, who heals all your diseases, who redeems your life from the pit, who crowns you with steadfast love and mercy, who satisfies you with good so that your youth is renewed like the eagles. The Lord works righteousness and justice for all who are oppressed. He made known his ways to Moses, his acts to the people of Israel. The Lord is merciful and gracious, slow to anger and abounding in steadfast love. He will not always chide, nor will he keep his anger forever. He does not deal with us according to our sins, nor repay us according to our iniquities. For as high as the heavens are above the earth, so great is his steadfast love toward those who fear him. As far as the east is from the west, so far does he remove our transgressions from us. As a father shows compassion to his children, so the Lord shows compassion to those who fear him. Psalm 107, 13 through 16. Then they cried to the Lord in their trouble, and he delivered them from their distress. He brought them out of darkness and the shadow of death, and burst their bonds apart. Let them thank the Lord for his steadfast love, for his wondrous works to the children of man. For he shatters the doors of bronze and cuts into the bars of iron. John 14, 1-7. Let not your hearts be troubled. Believe in God. Believe also in me. In my Father's house are many rooms. If it were not so, would I have told you that I go to prepare a place for you? And if I go and prepare a place for you, I will come again and will take you to myself, that where I am, you may also be. And you know the way to where I am going. Thomas said to him, Lord, we do not know where you are going. How can we know the way? Jesus said to him, I am the way, and the truth, and the life. No one comes to the Father except through me. If you had known me, you would have known my Father also. From now on, you do know him and have seen him. John 14, 12-21. Truly, truly I say to you, whoever believes in me will also do the works that I do, and greater works than these will he do, because I am going to the Father. Whatever you ask in my name, this I will do, that the Father may be glorified in the Son. If you ask me anything in my name, I will do it. If you love me, you will keep my commandments. And I will ask the Father, and he will give you another helper to be with you forever, even the Spirit of truth, whom the world cannot receive because it neither sees him nor knows him. You know him, for he dwells with you and will be in you. I will not leave you as orphans. I will come to you. Yet a little while and the world will see me no more, but you will see me. Because I live, you also will live. In that day you will know that I am in my Father, and you in me, and I in you. Whoever has my commandments and keeps them, he it is who loves me. And he who loves me will be loved by my Father,
and I will love him and manifest myself to him. Mark 10, 27 through 31. Jesus looked at them and said, "With man it is impossible, but not with God. For all things are possible with God." Peter began to say to him, "See, we have left everything and followed you." Jesus said, "Truly, I say to you, there is no one who has left house or brothers or sisters or mother or father or children or lands for my sake and for the gospel, who will not receive 100-fold now in this time, houses and brothers and sisters and mothers and children and lands, with persecutions, and in the age to come eternal life. But many who are first will be last, and the last will be first." Matthew 24, 12 through 13. "And because lawlessness will be increased, the love of many will grow cold. But the one who endures to the end will be saved." John chapter 15, 1 through 11. "I am the true vine, and my Father is the vine dresser. Every branch in me that does not bear fruit, he takes away. And every branch that does bear fruit, he prunes, that it may bear more fruit. Already you are clean because of the word that I have spoken to you. Abide in me, and I in you. As the branch cannot bear fruit by itself, unless it abides in the vine, neither can you unless you abide in me. I am the vine, you are the branches. Whoever abides in me and I in him, he it is that bears much fruit. For apart from me, you can do nothing. If anyone does not abide in me, he is thrown away like a branch and withers. And the branches are gathered, thrown into the fire and burned. If you abide in me and my words abide in you, ask whatever you wish and it will be done for you. By this my Father is glorified, that you bear much fruit and so prove to be my disciples. As the Father has loved me, so have I loved you. Abide in my love. If you keep my commandments, you will abide in my love, just as I have kept my Father's commandments and abide in his love. These things I have spoken to you, that my joy may be in you and that your joy may be full." 2 Peter 1, 3-11. "His divine power has granted to us all things that pertain to life and godliness, through the knowledge of him who called us to his own glory and excellence, by which he granted to us his precious and very great promises, so that through them you may become partakers of the divine nature, having escaped from the corruption that is in the world because of sinful desire. For this very reason, make every effort to supplement your faith with virtue, and virtue with knowledge, and knowledge with self-control, and self-control with steadfastness, and steadfastness with godliness, and godliness with brotherly affection, and brotherly affection with love. For if these qualities are yours and are increasing, they keep you from being ineffective or unfruitful in the knowledge of our Lord Jesus Christ. For whoever lacks these qualities is so nearsighted that he is blind, having forgotten that he was cleansed from his former sins. Therefore, brothers, be all the more diligent to confirm your calling and election.
For if you practice these qualities, you will never fall. For in this way there will be richly provided for you an entrance into the eternal kingdom of our Lord and Savior Jesus Christ. Job 36:10-11. He opens their ears to instruction. 6:10-11. He opens their ears to instruction and commands that they return from iniquity.

though the earth gives way, though the mountains be moved into the heart of the sea, though its waters roar and foam, though the mountains tremble at its swelling. There is a river whose streams make glad the city of God, the holy habitation of the Most High. God is in the midst of her. She shall not be moved. God will help her when morning dawns. The nations rage, the kingdoms totter. He utters his voice, the earth melts. The Lord of hosts is with us. The God of Jacob is our fortress. Romans chapter 6, 5 through 14. For if we have been united with him in a death like his, we shall certainly be united with him in a resurrection like his. We know that our old self was crucified with him in order that the body of sin might be brought to nothing, so that we would no longer be enslaved to sin. For one who has died has been set free from sin. Now, if we have died with Christ, we believe that we will also live with him. We know that Christ, being raised from the dead, will never die again. Death no longer has dominion over him. For the death he died to sin once for all. But the life he lives to God. So you also must consider yourselves dead to sin and alive to God in Christ Jesus. Let not sin, therefore, reign in your mortal body to make you obey its passions. Do not present your members to sin as instruments for unrighteousness, but present yourselves to God as those who have been brought from death to life, and your members to God as instruments for righteousness. For sin will have no dominion over you, since you are not under law, but under grace.

Psalm 147, 1 through 6. Praise the Lord, for it is good to sing praises to our God, for it is pleasant, and a song of praise is fitting. The Lord builds up Jerusalem. He gathers the outcasts of Israel. He heals the brokenhearted and binds up their wounds. He determines the number of the stars. He gives to all of them their names. Great is our Lord, and abundant in power. His understanding is beyond measure. The Lord lifts up the humble. He casts the wicked to the ground. Revelation 21, 1 through 7. Then I saw a new heaven and a new earth, for the first heaven and the first earth had passed away, and the sea was no more. And I saw the holy city, New Jerusalem, coming down out of heaven from God, prepared as a bride adorned for her husband. And I heard a loud voice from the throne saying, "Behold, the dwelling place of God is with man. He will dwell with them, and they will be his people, and God himself will be with them as their God. He will wipe away every tear from their eyes, and death shall be no more. Neither shall there be mourning, nor crying, nor pain anymore. For the former things have passed away." And he who was seated on the throne said, "Behold, I am making all things new." Also he said, "Write this down, for these words are trustworthy and true." And he said to me, "It is done. I am the Alpha and the Omega, the beginning and the end.

To the thirsty, I will give from the spring of the water of life without payment. The one who conquers will have this heritage, and I will be his God, and he will be my son. Galatians 6, 8-10. For the one who sows to his own flesh will from the flesh reap corruption. But the one who sows to the Spirit will from the Spirit reap eternal life. And let us not grow weary of doing good, for in due season we will reap if we do not give up. So then, as we have opportunity, let us do good to everyone, and especially to those who are of the household of faith. Psalm 138. I give you thanks, O Lord, with my whole heart. Before the gods I sing your praise. I bow down toward your holy temple and give thanks to your name for your steadfast love and your faithfulness. For you have exalted above all things your name and your word. On the day I called, you answered me. My strength of soul you increased. All the kings of the earth shall give you thanks, O Lord. For they have heard the words of your mouth, and they shall sing of the ways of the Lord. For great is the glory of the Lord. For though the Lord is high, he regards the lowly, but the haughty he knows from afar. Though I walk in the midst of trouble, you preserve my life. You stretch out your hand against the wrath of my enemies. And your right hand delivers me. The Lord will fulfill his purpose for me. Your steadfast love, O Lord, endures forever. Do not forsake the work of your hands. First John 2, 24-25. Let what you heard from the beginning abide in you. If what you heard from the beginning abides in you, then you too will abide in the Son and in the Father. And this is the promise that he made to us: eternal life. John chapter 6. 47-51. Truly, truly I say to you, whoever believes has eternal life. I am the bread of life. Your fathers ate the manna in the wilderness, and they died. This is the bread that comes down from heaven, so that one may eat of it and not die. I am the living bread that came down from heaven. If anyone eats of this bread, he will live forever. And the bread that I will give for the life of the world is my flesh. Matthew 6, 14-15. For if you forgive others their trespasses, your heavenly Father will also forgive you. But if you do not forgive others their trespasses, neither will your Father forgive your trespasses. Psalm 55:22. Cast your burden on the Lord, and he will sustain you. He will never permit the righteous to be moved. Isaiah 52:12. For you shall not go out in haste, and you shall not go in flight. For the Lord will go before you, and the God of Israel will be your rear guard.
Psalm 32:8. I will instruct you and teach you in the way you should go. I will counsel you with my eye upon you. Isaiah 30:18-21. Therefore the Lord waits to be gracious to you, and therefore he exalts himself to show mercy to you. For the Lord is a God of justice. Blessed are all those who wait for him. For a people shall dwell in Zion, in Jerusalem. You shall weep no more. He will surely be gracious to you at the sound of your cry. As soon as he hears it, he answers you. And though the Lord give you the bread of adversity and the water of affliction, yet your teacher will not hide himself anymore, but your eyes shall see your teacher, and your ears shall hear a word behind you saying, this is the way, walk in it, when you turn to the right or when you turn to the left. Philippians chapter 1, verse 6. And I am sure of this, that he who began a good work in you will bring it to completion at the day of Jesus Christ. Isaiah 26, verse 3. You keep him in perfect peace whose mind is stayed on you, because he trusts in you. John chapter 11:25-26. Jesus said to her, I am the resurrection and the life. Whoever believes in me, though he die, yet shall he live. And everyone who lives and believes in me shall never die. Second Corinthians 4:16-18. So we do not lose heart. Though our outward self is wasting away, our inner self is being renewed day by day. For this light momentary affliction is preparing for us an eternal weight of glory beyond all comparison. As we look not to the things that are seen, but to the things that are unseen. For the things that are seen are transient, but the things that are unseen are eternal. Philippians 3:20-21. But our citizenship is in heaven, and from it we await a Savior, the Lord Jesus Christ, who will transform our lowly body to be like his glorious body by the power that enables him even to subject all things to himself. Matthew 5:2-11. And he opened his mouth and taught them, saying, blessed are the poor in spirit, for theirs is the kingdom of heaven. Blessed are those who mourn, for they shall be comforted. Blessed are the meek, for they shall inherit the earth. Blessed are those who hunger and thirst for righteousness, for they shall be satisfied. Blessed are the merciful, for they shall receive mercy. Blessed are the pure in heart, for they shall see God. Blessed are the peacemakers, for they shall be called sons of God. Blessed are those who are persecuted for righteousness' sake, for theirs is the kingdom of heaven. Blessed are you when others revile you and persecute you and utter all kinds of evil against you falsely on my account. Rejoice and be glad,
for your reward is great in heaven. For so they persecuted the prophets who were before you." First John 4, verse 4. "Little children, you are from God and have overcome them. For he who is in you is greater than he who is in the world." Matthew chapter 10, 39 through 42. "Whoever finds his life will lose it, and whoever loses his life for my sake will find it. Whoever receives you receives me, and whoever receives me receives him who sent me. The one who receives a prophet because he is a prophet will receive a prophet's reward, and the one who receives a righteous person because he is a righteous person will receive a righteous person's reward. And whoever gives one of these little ones even a cup of cold water because he is a disciple, truly I say to you, he will by no means lose his reward." Psalm 145, 13 through 19. "The Lord is faithful in all his words and kind in all his works. The Lord upholds all who are falling and raises up all who are bowed down. The eyes of all look to you, and you give them their food in due season. You open your hand, you satisfy the desire of every living thing. The Lord is righteous in all his ways and kind in all his works. The Lord is near to all who call on him, to all who call on him in truth. He fulfills the desire of those who fear him. He also hears their cry and saves them." First Corinthians 10, verse 13. "No temptation has overtaken you that is not common to man. God is faithful, and he will not let you be tempted beyond your ability. But with the temptation, he will also provide the way of escape, that you may be able to endure it." Second Peter 3, 8 through 9. "But do not overlook this one fact, beloved, that with the Lord one day is as 1,000 years, and 1,000 years as one day. The Lord is not slow to fulfill his promise, as some count slowness, but is patient toward you, not wishing that any should perish, but that all should reach repentance." Matthew 28, 18 through 20. "And Jesus came and said to them, 'All authority in heaven and on earth has been given to me. Go therefore and make disciples of all nations, baptizing them in the name of the Father and of the Son and of the Holy Spirit, teaching them to observe all that I have commanded you. And behold, I am with you always, to the end of the age.'" Mark 16, 15 through 18. "And he said to them, 'Go into all the world and proclaim the gospel to the whole creation. Whoever believes and is baptized will be saved, but whoever does not believe will be condemned. And these signs will accompany those who believe. In my name they will cast out demons, they will speak in new tongues, they will pick up serpents with their hands, and if they drink any deadly poison, it will not hurt them. They will lay their hands on the sick, and they will recover.'" Second Timothy chapter 4, verse 8.
Henceforth there is laid up for me the crown of righteousness, which the Lord, the righteous judge, will award me on that day. And not only to me, but also to all who have loved his appearing. First Corinthians 6:14. And God raised the Lord, and will also raise us up by his power. Second Corinthians 4:14. He who raised the Lord Jesus will raise us also with Jesus and bring us with you into his presence. James 1:12. Blessed is the man who remains steadfast under trial, for when he has stood the test, he will receive the crown of life, which God has promised to those who love him. 1 Peter 4:1-2. Since therefore Christ suffered in the flesh, arm yourselves with the same way of thinking. For whoever has suffered in the flesh has ceased from sin, so as to live for the rest of the time in the flesh, no longer for human passions, but for the will of God. First John 3:1-3. See what kind of love the Father has given to us, that we should be called children of God. And so we are. The reason why the world does not know us is that it did not know him. Beloved, we are God's children now, and what we will be has not yet appeared. But we know that when he appears, we shall be like him, because we shall see him as he is. And everyone who thus hopes in him purifies himself as he is pure. Colossians 3:1-4. If then you have been raised with Christ, seek the things that are above, where Christ is, seated at the right hand of God. Set your minds on things that are above, not on things that are on earth. For you have died, and your life is hidden with Christ in God. When Christ, who is your life, appears, then you also will appear with him in glory. 2 Peter 3:13. But according to his promise, we are waiting for new heavens and a new earth in which righteousness dwells. John 10:9-11. I am the door. If anyone enters by me, he will be saved and will go in and out and find pasture. The thief comes only to steal and kill and destroy. I came that they may have life and have it abundantly. I am the good shepherd. The good shepherd lays down his life for the sheep. Romans 6:22-23. But now that you have been set free from sin and have become slaves of God, the fruit you get leads to sanctification, and its end, eternal life. For the wages of sin is death, but the free gift of God is eternal life in Christ Jesus our Lord. Numbers 23:19. God is not man that he should lie, or a son of man that he should change his mind. Has he said, and will he not do it? Or has he spoken, and will he not fulfill it? Psalm 121. I lift up my eyes to the hills.
From where does my help come? My help comes from the Lord, who made heaven and earth. He will not let your foot be moved. He who keeps you will not slumber. Behold, he who keeps Israel will neither slumber nor sleep. The Lord is your keeper. The Lord is your shade on your right hand. The sun shall not strike you by day, nor the moon by night. The Lord will keep you from all evil. He will keep your life. The Lord will keep your going out and your coming in from this time forth and forevermore. Psalm 1, 1 through 3. Blessed is the man who walks not in the counsel of the wicked, nor stands in the way of sinners, nor sits in the seat of scoffers. But his delight is in the law of the Lord, and on his law he meditates day and night. He is like a tree planted by streams of water that yields its fruit in its season, and its leaf does not wither. In all that he does, he prospers.

Romans chapter 1, 16 through 17. For I am not ashamed of the gospel, for it is the power of God for salvation to everyone who believes, to the Jew first and also to the Greek. For in it the righteousness of God is revealed from faith for faith. As it is written, the righteous shall live by faith. Second Corinthians chapter 1, 3 through 5. Blessed be the God and Father of our Lord Jesus Christ, the Father of mercies and God of all comfort, who comforts us in all our affliction, so that we may be able to comfort those who are in any affliction with the comfort with which we ourselves are comforted by God. For as we share abundantly in Christ's sufferings, so through Christ we share abundantly in comfort too. Second Corinthians chapter 5, verse 17. Therefore, if anyone is in Christ, he is a new creation. The old has passed away. Behold, the new has come. John chapter 10, 27 through 30. My sheep hear my voice, and I know them, and they follow me. I give them eternal life, and they will never perish, and no one will snatch them out of my hand. My Father, who has given them to me, is greater than all, and no one is able to snatch them out of the Father's hand. I and the Father are one. Acts chapter 1, 7 through 8. It is not for you to know times or seasons that the Father has fixed by his own authority. But you will receive power when the Holy Spirit comes upon you, and you will be my witnesses in Jerusalem and in all Judea and Samaria and to the end of the earth. 2 Corinthians chapter 1, 20 through 22. For all the promises of God find their yes in him. That is why it is through him that we utter our amen to God for his glory. And it is God who establishes us with you in Christ, and has anointed us, and who has also put his seal on us, and given us his Spirit in our hearts as a guarantee. Acts chapter 2, 38 through 39. And Peter said to them, "Repent and be baptized, every one of you, in the name of Jesus Christ, for the forgiveness of your sins. And you will receive the gift of the Holy Spirit. For the promise is for you and for your children, and for all who are far off, everyone whom the Lord our God calls to himself." Deuteronomy 26, 17 through 19. You have declared today that the Lord is your God, and that you will walk in his ways, and keep his statutes and his commandments and his rules, and will obey his voice. And the Lord has declared today that you are a people for his treasured possession, as he has promised you, and that you are to keep all his commandments, and that he will set you in praise and in fame and in honor high above all nations that he has made, and that you shall be a people holy to the Lord your God, as he promised. Hebrews chapter 10, 19 through 23. Therefore, brothers,
Since we have confidence to enter the holy places by the blood of Jesus, by the new and living way that he opened for us through the curtain, that is through his flesh, and since we have a great priest over the house of God, let us draw near with a true heart in full assurance of faith, with our hearts sprinkled clean from an evil conscience and our bodies washed with pure water. Let us hold fast the confession of our hope without wavering, for he who promised is faithful. Exodus 14:13-14. And Moses said to the people, "Fear not, stand firm, and see the salvation of the Lord, which he will work for you today. For the Egyptians whom you see today, you shall never see again. The Lord will fight for you, and you have only to be silent." Isaiah 43:1-3. But now, thus says the Lord, he who created you, O Jacob, he who formed you, O Israel, fear not, for I have redeemed you. I have called you by name. You are mine. When you pass through the waters, I will be with you, and through the rivers, they shall not overwhelm you. When you walk through fire, you shall not be burned, and the flame shall not consume you. For I am the Lord your God, the Holy One of Israel, your Savior. Isaiah 54:10. For the mountains may depart and the hills be removed, but my steadfast love shall not depart from you, and my covenant of peace shall not be removed, says the Lord, who has compassion on you. Isaiah 54:13-14. All your children shall be taught by the Lord, and great shall be the peace of your children. In righteousness you shall be established. You shall be far from oppression, for you shall not fear, and from terror, for it shall not come near you. And great shall be the peace of your children. In righteousness you shall be established. You shall be far from oppression, for you shall not fear, and from terror, for it shall not come near you. Isaiah 54:13-14. No weapon that is fashioned against you shall succeed, and you shall refute every tongue that rises against you in judgment. This is the heritage of the servants of the Lord, and their vindication from me, declares the Lord. Isaiah 58:6-12. Is not this the fast that I choose? To loose the bonds of wickedness, to undo the straps of the yoke, to let the oppressed go free, and to break every yoke? Is it not to share your bread with the hungry and bring the homeless poor into your house? When you see the naked, to cover him, and not to hide yourself from your own flesh? Then shall your light break forth like the dawn, and your healing shall spring up speedily. Your righteousness shall go before you. The glory of the Lord shall be your rear guard. Then you shall call, and the Lord will answer. You shall cry, and he will say, "Here I am." If you take away the yoke from your midst,
the pointing of the finger and speaking wickedness. If you pour yourself out for the hungry and satisfy the desire of the afflicted, then shall your light rise in the darkness, and your gloom be as the noonday. And the Lord will guide you continually and satisfy your desire in scorched places and make your bones strong. And you shall be like a watered garden, like a spring of water whose waters do not fail. And your ancient ruins shall be rebuilt. You shall raise up the foundations of many generations. You shall be called the repairer of the breach, the restorer of streets to dwell in. James 1:2-5. Count it all joy, my brothers, when you meet trials of various kinds. For you know that the testing of your faith produces steadfastness. And let steadfastness have its full effect, that you may be perfect and complete, lacking in nothing. If any of you lacks wisdom, let him ask God, who gives generously to all without reproach, and it will be given him. James 4:7-8, and verse 10. Submit yourselves therefore to God. Resist the devil, and he will flee from you. Draw near to God, and he will draw near to you. Humble yourselves before the Lord, and he will exalt you. First John 1:9. If we confess our sins, he is faithful and just to forgive us our sins and to cleanse us from all unrighteousness. 2 Chronicles 7:14-16. If my people who are called by my name humble themselves and pray and seek my face and turn from their wicked ways, then I will hear from heaven and will forgive their sin and heal their land. Now my eyes will be open and my ears attentive to the prayer that is made in this place. For now I have chosen and consecrated this house, that my name may be there forever. My eyes and my heart will be there for all time. Deuteronomy 31:6-8. Be strong and courageous. Do not fear or be in dread of them, for it is the Lord your God who goes with you. He will not leave you or forsake you. Then Moses summoned Joshua and said to him in the sight of all Israel, be strong and courageous, for you shall go with this people into the land that the Lord has sworn to their fathers to give them, and you shall put them in possession of it. It is the Lord who goes before you. He will be with you. He will not leave you or forsake you. Do not fear or be dismayed. Jeremiah 29:11-14. For I know the plans I have for you, declares the Lord. Plans for welfare and not for evil, to give you a future and a hope. Then you will call upon me and come and pray to me, and I will hear you. You will seek me and find me, when you seek me with all your heart. I will be found by you, declares the Lord. John 3:16-17.
For God so loved the world that he gave his only Son, that whoever believes in him should not perish, but have eternal life. For God did not send his Son into the world to condemn the world, but in order that the world might be saved through him. John chapter 8, 34 through 36. Jesus answered them, "Truly, truly, I say to you, everyone who practices sin is a slave to sin. The slave does not remain in the house forever. The Son remains forever. So if the Son sets you free, you will be free indeed." Malachi chapter 3, 10 through 12. "Bring the full tithe into the storehouse, that there may be food in my house, and thereby put me to the test, says the Lord of hosts, if I will not open the windows of heaven for you and pour down for you a blessing until there is no more need. I will rebuke the devourer for you, so that it will not destroy the fruits of your soil, and your vine in the field shall not fail to bear, says the Lord of hosts. Then all nations will call you blessed, for you will be a land of delight, says the Lord of hosts." Mark chapter 11, 22 through 26. And Jesus answered them, "Have faith in God. Truly I say to you, whoever says to this mountain, 'Be taken up and thrown into the sea,' and does not doubt in his heart, but believes that what he says will come to pass, it will be done for him. Therefore I tell you, whatever you ask in prayer, believe that you have received it, and it will be yours. And whenever you stand praying, forgive if you have anything against anyone, so that your Father also who is in heaven may forgive you your trespasses." Joshua chapter 1, 6 through 9. "Be strong and courageous, for you shall cause this people to inherit the land that I swore to their fathers to give them. Only be strong and very courageous, being careful to do according to all the law that Moses, my servant, commanded you. Do not turn from it to the right hand or to the left, that you may have good success wherever you go. This book of the law shall not depart from your mouth, but you shall meditate on it day and night, so that you may be careful to do according to all that is written in it. For then you will make your way prosperous, and then you will have good success. Have I not commanded you? Be strong and courageous. Do not be frightened, and do not be dismayed, for the Lord your God is with you wherever you go." Philippians chapter 4, 19 through 20. "And my God will supply every need of yours according to his riches and glory in Christ Jesus. To our God and Father be glory forever and ever. Amen." Psalm chapter 37, 3 through 11. "Trust in the Lord and do good. Dwell in the land
and befriend faithfulness. Delight yourself in the Lord, and He will give you the desires of your heart. Commit your way to the Lord. Trust in Him, and He will act. He will bring forth your righteousness as the light, and your justice as the noonday. Be still before the Lord, and wait patiently for Him. Fret not yourself over the one who prospers in his way, over the man who carries out evil devices. Refrain from anger and forsake wrath. Fret not yourself. It tends only to evil. For the evildoers shall be cut off, but those who wait for the Lord shall inherit the land. In just a little while, the wicked will be no more. Though you look carefully at his place, he will not be there. But the meek shall inherit the land and delight themselves in abundant peace. Psalm chapter 50, 14 through 15. Offer to God a sacrifice of thanksgiving, and perform your vows to the Most High, and call upon me in the day of trouble. I will deliver you, and you shall glorify me.

Revelation chapter 2, 5 through 7. Remember therefore from where you have fallen. Repent and do the works you did at first. If not, I will come to you and remove your lampstand from its place, unless you repent. Yet this you have. You hate the works of the Nicolaitans, which I also hate. He who has an ear, let him hear what the Spirit says to the churches. To the one who conquers, I will grant to eat of the tree of life, which is in the paradise of God. Revelation chapter 2, 10 through 11. Be faithful unto death, and I will give you the crown of life. He who has an ear, let him hear what the Spirit says to the churches. The one who conquers will not be hurt by the second death. Revelation chapter 2, verse 17. He who has an ear, let him hear what the Spirit says to the churches. To the one who conquers, I will give some of the hidden manna. And I will give him a white stone with a new name written on the stone that no one knows except the one who receives it. Revelation chapter 2, 26 through 29. The one who conquers and who keeps my works until the end, to him I will give authority over the nations, and he will rule them with a rod of iron, as when earthen pots are broken in pieces, even as I myself have received authority from my Father, and I will give him the morning star. He who has an ear, let him hear what the Spirit says to the churches. Revelation chapter 3, verse 5. The one who conquers will be clothed thus in white garments, and I will never blot out his name from the book of life. I will confess his name before my Father and before his angels. He who has an ear, let him hear what the Spirit says to the churches. Revelation chapter 3, 10 through 13. Because you have kept my word about patient endurance, I will keep you from the hour of trial that is coming on the whole world, to try those who dwell on the earth. I am coming soon. Hold fast what you have, so that no one may seize your crown. The one who conquers, I will make him a pillar in the temple of my God. Never shall he go out of it. And I will write on him the name of my God and the name of the city of my God, the New Jerusalem, which comes down from my God out of heaven, and my own new name. He who has an ear, let him hear what the Spirit says to the churches. Revelation chapter 3, 20 through 22. Behold, I stand at the door and knock. If anyone hears my voice and opens the door, I will come in to him and eat with him, and he with me. The one who conquers, I will grant him to sit with me on my throne, as I also conquered and sat down with my Father on his throne. He who has an ear, let him hear what the Spirit says to the churches. First Peter chapter 3, 10 through 12.
Whoever desires to love life and see good days, let him keep his tongue from evil and his lips from speaking deceit. Let him turn away from evil and do good. Let him seek peace and pursue it. For the eyes of the Lord are on the righteous, and his ears are open to their prayer. But the face of the Lord is against those who do evil. Philippians chapter 4, 4 through 9. Rejoice in the Lord always. Again, I will say, rejoice. Let your reasonableness be known to everyone. The Lord is at hand. Do not be anxious about anything, but in everything, by prayer and supplication, with thanksgiving, let your requests be known to God. And the peace of God, which surpasses all understanding, will guard your hearts and your minds in Christ Jesus. Finally, brothers, whatever is true, whatever is honorable, whatever is just, whatever is pure, whatever is lovely, whatever is commendable, if there is any excellence, if there is anything worthy of praise, think about these things. What you have learned and received and heard and seen in me, practice these things, and the God of peace will be with you. Psalm chapter 34, 15 through 19. The eyes of the Lord are toward the righteous, and his ears toward their cry. The face of the Lord is against those who do evil, to cut off the memory of them from the earth. When the righteous cry for help, the Lord hears and delivers them out of all their troubles. The Lord is near to the brokenhearted and saves the crushed in spirit. Many are the afflictions of the righteous, but the Lord delivers him out of them all. Jeremiah chapter 33, 2 through 3. Thus says the Lord who made the earth, the Lord who formed it to establish it. The Lord is his name. Call to me and I will answer you and will tell you great and hidden things that you have not known. Jeremiah chapter 33, verse 6. Behold, I will bring it health and cure, and I will cure them, and I will reveal to them abundance of peace and truth. Isaiah 41, 10 through 13. Fear not, for I am with you. Be not dismayed, for I am your God. I will strengthen you. I will help you. I will uphold you with my righteous right hand. Behold, all who are incensed against you shall be put to shame and confounded. Those who strive against you shall be as nothing and shall perish. You shall seek those who contend with you, but you shall not find them. Those who war against you shall be as nothing at all. For I, the Lord your God, hold your right hand. It is I who say to you, fear not. I am the one who helps you. Isaiah 40, 27 through 31. Why do you say, O Jacob, and speak, O Israel, my way is hidden from the Lord,
and my right is disregarded by my God. Have you not known? Have you not heard? The Lord is the everlasting God, the creator of the ends of the earth. He does not faint or grow weary. His understanding is unsearchable. He gives power to the faint, and to him who has no might, he increases strength. Even youths shall faint and be weary, and young men shall fall exhausted. But they who wait for the Lord shall renew their strength. They shall mount up with wings like eagles. They shall run and not be weary. They shall walk and not faint. Matthew chapter 11, 28 through 30. Come to me, all who labor and are heavily burdened, and I will give you rest. Take my yoke upon you and learn from me, for I am gentle and humble in heart, and you will find rest for your souls. For my yoke is easy and my burden is light. Psalm 91. He who dwells in the secret place of the Most High. He who dwells in the secret place of the Most High will rest in the shadow of the Almighty.

nor of the arrow that flies by day, nor of the pestilence that walks in darkness, nor of the destruction that wastes at noonday. 1,000 may fall at your side, and 10,000 at your right hand, but it will not come near you. You will only look with your eyes and see the recompense of the wicked. Because you have made Yahweh your refuge and the Most High your dwelling place, no evil shall happen to you, neither shall any plague come near your dwelling. For he will put his angels in charge of you to guard you in all your ways. They will bear you up in their hands so that you won't dash your foot against a stone. You will tread on the lion and the cobra. You will trample the young lion and the serpent underfoot. Because he has set his love on me, therefore I will deliver him. I will set him on high because he has known my name. He will call on me and I will answer him. I will be with him in trouble. I will deliver him and honor him. I will satisfy him with long life and show him my salvation. Romans chapter 8, 16 through 18. The Spirit himself testifies with our spirit that we are children of God. And if children, then heirs, heirs of God, and joint heirs with Christ, if indeed we suffer with him, that we may also be glorified with him. For I consider that the sufferings of this present time are not worthy to be compared with the glory which will be revealed toward us. John chapter 14, 25 through 27. These things I have spoken to you while I am still with you. But the Helper, the Holy Spirit, whom the Father will send in my name, he will teach you all things and bring to your remembrance all that I have said to you. Peace I leave with you, my peace I give to you. Not as the world gives do I give to you. Let not your hearts be troubled, neither let them be afraid. Romans chapter 5, 1 through 5. Therefore, since we have been justified by faith, we have peace with God through our Lord Jesus Christ. Through him, we have also obtained access by faith into this grace in which we stand, and we rejoice in hope of the glory of God. Not only that, but we rejoice in our sufferings, knowing that suffering produces endurance, and endurance produces character, and character produces hope, and hope does not put us to shame, because God's love has been poured into our hearts through the Holy Spirit who has been given to us. Second Corinthians chapter 13, verse 11. Finally, brothers, rejoice, aim for restoration, comfort one another, agree with one another, live in peace, and the God of love and peace will be with you. Isaiah chapter 53, verse 5. But he was wounded for our transgressions. He was crushed for our iniquities. Upon him was the chastisement that brought us peace, and with his stripes we are healed. Psalm chapter 37, verse 37. Mark the blameless and behold the upright, for there is a future

man of peace. Hebrews chapter 12, verse 11. For the moment, all discipline seems painful rather than pleasant. But later, it yields the peaceful fruit of righteousness to those who have been trained by it. Matthew chapter 6, 25 through 33. Therefore I tell you, do not be anxious about your life, what you will eat or what you will drink, nor about your body, what you will put on. Is not life more than food, and the body more than clothing? Look at the birds of the air. They neither sow nor reap, nor gather into barns, and yet your heavenly Father feeds them. Are you not of more value than they? And which of you, by being anxious, can add a single hour to his span of life? And why are you anxious about clothing? Consider the lilies of the field, how they grow. They neither toil nor spin. Yet I tell you, even Solomon in all his glory was not arrayed like one of these. But if God so clothes the grass of the field, which today is alive and tomorrow is thrown into the oven, will he not much more clothe you? O you of little faith. Therefore, do not be anxious, saying, what shall we eat, or what shall we drink, or what shall we wear? For the Gentiles seek after these things, and your heavenly Father knows that you need them all. But seek first the kingdom of God and his righteousness, and all these things will be added to you.

Psalm chapter 126, 5 through 6. Those who sow in tears shall reap with shouts of joy. He who goes out weeping, bearing the seed for sowing, shall come home with shouts of joy, bringing his sheaves with him. Psalm 16, 5 through 11. The Lord is my chosen portion and my cup. You hold my lot. The lines have fallen for me in pleasant places. Indeed, I have a beautiful inheritance. I bless the Lord who gives me counsel. In the night also my heart instructs me. I have set the Lord always before me. Because he is at my right hand, I shall not be shaken. Therefore my heart is glad, and my whole being rejoices. My flesh also dwells secure. For you will not abandon my soul to Sheol, or let your Holy One see corruption. You make known to me the path of life. In your presence there's fullness of joy. At your right hand are pleasures forevermore. John 16:33. I have said these things to you, that in me you may have peace. In the world you will have tribulation, but take heart. I have overcome the world. First Peter chapter 5, 6 through 7. Humble yourselves, therefore, under the mighty hand of God, so that at the proper time he may exalt you, casting all your anxieties on him, because he cares for you.

Lamentations 3:22-23. The steadfast love of the Lord never ceases. His mercies never come to an end. They are new every morning. Great is your faithfulness.

Psalm 32, 7 and 10. You are a hiding place for me. You preserve me from trouble. You surround me with shouts of deliverance. Many are the sorrows of the wicked, but steadfast love surrounds the one who trusts in the Lord. Jeremiah 17, 7 through 8. Blessed is the man who trusts in the Lord, whose trust is the Lord. He is like a tree planted by water that sends out its roots by the stream and does not fear when heat comes, for its leaves remain green and is not anxious in the year of drought, for it does not cease to bear fruit. Romans 8, 26 through 30. Likewise, the Spirit helps us in our weakness, for we do not know what to pray for as we ought, but the Spirit Himself intercedes for us with groanings too deep for words. And he who searches hearts knows what is the mind of the Spirit, because the Spirit intercedes for the saints according to the will of God. And we know that for those who love God, all things work together for good, for those who are called according to his purpose. For those whom he foreknew, he also predestined to be conformed to the image of his Son, in order that he might be the firstborn among many brothers. And those whom he predestined, he also called. And those whom he called, he also justified. And those whom he justified, he also glorified. Romans chapter 8, 35 through 39. Who shall separate us from the love of Christ? Shall tribulation, or distress, or persecution, or famine, or nakedness, or danger, or sword? As it is written, for your sake we are being killed all day long. We are regarded as sheep to be slaughtered. No, in all these things we are more than conquerors through him who loved us. For I am sure that neither death nor life, nor angels nor rulers, nor things present nor things to come, nor powers, nor height nor depth, nor anything else in all creation will be able to separate us from the love of God in Christ Jesus our Lord. Romans 10, 9 through 13. If you confess with your mouth that Jesus is Lord, and believe in your heart that God raised him from the dead, you will be saved. For with the heart one believes and is justified, and with the mouth one confesses and is saved. For the scripture says, everyone who believes in him will not be put to shame. For there is no distinction between Jew and Greek. For the same Lord is Lord of all, bestowing his riches on all who call on him. For everyone who calls on the name of the Lord will be saved. Psalm chapter 9, 9 through 12. The Lord is a stronghold for the oppressed, a stronghold in times of trouble. And those who know your name put their trust in you. For you, O Lord, have not forsaken those who seek you.
sing praises to the Lord who sits enthroned in Zion. Tell among the peoples his deeds, for he who avenges blood is mindful of them. He does not forget the cry of the afflicted. Proverbs 3:1-12. My son, do not forget my teaching, but let your heart keep my commands. For length of days and years of life and peace they will add to you. Let not steadfast love and faithfulness forsake you. Bind them around your neck. Write them on the tablet of your heart, so you will find favor and good success in the sight of God and man. Trust in the Lord with all your heart, and do not lean on your own understanding. In all your ways, acknowledge him, and he will make straight your paths. Be not wise in your own eyes. Fear the Lord and turn away from evil. It will be healing to your flesh and refreshment to your bones. Honor the Lord with your wealth and with the first fruits of all your produce. Then your barns will be filled with plenty, and your vats will be bursting with wine. My son, do not despise the Lord's discipline or be weary of his reproof. For the Lord reproves him who he loves, as a father the son in whom he delights. James 5:13-16. Is anyone among you suffering? Let him pray. Is anyone cheerful? Let him sing praise. Is anyone among you sick? Let him call for the elders of the church and let them pray over him, anointing him with oil in the name of the Lord. And the prayer of faith will save the one who is sick, and the Lord will raise him up. And if he has committed sins, he will be forgiven. Therefore, confess your sins to one another and pray for one another that you may be healed. The prayer of a righteous person has great power as it is working. Matthew 7:7-11. Ask, and it will be given to you. Seek, and you will find. Knock, and it will be opened to you. For everyone who asks receives, and the one who seeks finds, and to the one who knocks it will be opened. Or which one of you, if his son asks him for bread, will give him a stone? Or if he asks for a fish, will give him a serpent? If you then, who are evil, know how to give good gifts to your children, how much more will your Father who is in heaven give good things to those who ask him? Psalm 103:1-12. Bless the Lord, O my soul, and all that is within me. Bless his holy name. Bless the Lord, O my soul, and forget not all his benefits, who forgives all your iniquity, who heals all your diseases, who redeems your life from the pit, who crowns you with steadfast love and mercy, who satisfies you with good so that your youth is renewed like the eagles. The Lord works righteousness and justice for all who are oppressed. He made known his ways to Moses,
his acts to the people of Israel. The Lord is merciful and gracious, slow to anger and abounding in steadfast love. He will not always chide, nor will he keep his anger forever. He does not deal with us according to our sins, nor repay us according to our iniquities. For as high as the heavens are above the earth, so great is his steadfast love toward those who fear him. As far as the east is from the west, so far does he remove our transgressions from us. As a father shows compassion to his children, so the Lord shows compassion to those who fear him. Psalm 107, 13 through 16. Then they cried to the Lord in their trouble, and he delivered them from their distress. He brought them out of darkness and the shadow of death, and burst their bonds apart. Let them thank the Lord for his steadfast love, for his wondrous works to the children of man. For he shatters the doors of bronze and cuts into the bars of iron. John 14, 1 through 7. Let not your hearts be troubled. Believe in God. Believe also in me. In my Father's house are many rooms. If it were not so, would I have told you that I go to prepare a place for you? And if I go and prepare a place for you, I will come again and will take you to myself, that where I am, you may also be. And you know the way to where I am going. Thomas said to him, Lord, we do not know where you are going. How can we know the way? Jesus said to him, I am the way, and the truth, and the life. No one comes to the Father except through me. If you had known me, you would have known my Father also. From now on, you do know him and have seen him. John 14, 12 through 21. Truly, truly I say to you, whoever believes in me will also do the works that I do, and greater works than these will he do, because I am going to the Father. Whatever you ask in my name, this I will do, that the Father may be glorified in the Son. If you ask me anything in my name, I will do it. If you love me, you will keep my commandments. And I will ask the Father, and he will give you another helper to be with you forever, even the Spirit of truth, whom the world cannot receive because it neither sees him nor knows him. You know him, for he dwells with you and will be in you. I will not leave you as orphans. I will come to you. Yet a little while and the world will see me no more, but you will see me. Because I live, you also will live. In that day you will know that I am in my Father, and you in me, and I in you. Whoever has my commandments and keeps them, he it is who loves me. And he who loves me will be loved by my Father, and I will love him and manifest myself to him. Mark 10, 27 through 31. Jesus looked at them and said, with man it is impossible, but not with God. For all things are possible with God. Peter began to say to him, see, we have left everything and followed you.
Jesus said, "Truly, I say to you, there is no one who has left house or brothers or sisters or mother or father or children or lands for my sake and for the gospel, who will not receive 100-fold now in this time, houses and brothers and sisters and mothers and children and lands, with persecutions, and in the age to come eternal life. But many who are first will be last, and the last will be first." Matthew 24:12-13. "And because lawlessness will be increased, the love of many will grow cold. But the one who endures to the end will be saved." John 15:1-11. "I am the true vine, and my Father is the vine dresser. Every branch in me that does not bear fruit, he takes away. And every branch that does bear fruit, he prunes, that it may bear more fruit. Already you are clean because of the word that I have spoken to you. Abide in me, and I in you. As the branch cannot bear fruit by itself, unless it abides in the vine, neither can you, unless you abide in me. I am the vine, you are the branches. Whoever abides in me and I in him, he it is that bears much fruit. For apart from me, you can do nothing. If anyone does not abide in me, he is thrown away like a branch and withers. And the branches are gathered, thrown into the fire and burned. If you abide in me and my words abide in you, ask whatever you wish, and it will be done for you. By this my Father is glorified, that you bear much fruit, and so prove to be my disciples. As the Father has loved me, so have I loved you. Abide in my love. If you keep my commandments, you will abide in my love, just as I have kept my Father's commandments and abide in his love. These things I have spoken to you, that my joy may be in you and that your joy may be full." 2 Peter 1:3-11. "His divine power has granted to us all things that pertain to life and godliness, through the knowledge of him who called us to his own glory and excellence, by which he granted to us his precious and very great promises, so that through them you may become partakers of the divine nature, having escaped from the corruption that is in the world because of sinful desire. For this very reason, make every effort to supplement your faith with virtue, and virtue with knowledge, and knowledge with self-control, and self-control with steadfastness, and steadfastness with godliness, and godliness with brotherly affection, and brotherly affection with love. For if these qualities are yours and are increasing, they keep you from being ineffective or unfruitful in the knowledge of our Lord Jesus Christ. For whoever lacks these qualities is so nearsighted that he is blind, having forgotten that he was cleansed from his former sins. Therefore, brothers, be all the more diligent to confirm your calling and election. For if you practice these qualities, you will never fall. For in this way there will be richly provided for you an entrance into the eternal kingdom of our Lord and Savior Jesus Christ." Job 36:10-11. "He opens their ears to instruction and commands that they return from iniquity. If they listen and serve him, they complete their days in prosperity
and their years in pleasantness. Psalm 46, 1 through 7. God is our refuge and strength, a very present help in trouble. Therefore, we will not fear though the earth gives way, though the mountains be moved into the heart of the sea, though its waters roar and foam, though the mountains tremble at its swelling. There is a river whose streams make glad the city of God, the holy habitation of the Most High. God is in the midst of her. She shall not be moved. God will help her when morning dawns. The nations rage, the kingdoms totter. He utters his voice, the earth melts. The Lord of hosts is with us. The God of Jacob is our fortress. Romans chapter 6, 5 through 14. For if we have been united with him in a death like his, we shall certainly be united with him in a resurrection like his. We know that our old self was crucified with him in order that the body of sin might be brought to nothing, so that we would no longer be enslaved to sin. For one who has died has been set free from sin. Now, if we have died with Christ, we believe that we will also live with him. We know that Christ, being raised from the dead, will never die again. Death no longer has dominion over him. For the death he died to sin once for all. But the life he lives to God. So you also must consider yourselves dead to sin and alive to God in Christ Jesus. Let not sin, therefore, reign in your mortal body, to make you obey its passions. Do not present your members to sin as instruments for unrighteousness, but present yourselves to God as those who have been brought from death to life, and your members to God as instruments for righteousness. For sin will have no dominion over you, since you are not under law, but under grace.

Psalm 147, 1 through 6. Praise the Lord, for it is good to sing praises to our God, for it is pleasant, and a song of praise is fitting. The Lord builds up Jerusalem. He gathers the outcasts of Israel. He heals the brokenhearted and binds up their wounds. He determines the number of the stars. He gives to all of them their names. Great is our Lord and abundant in power. His understanding is beyond measure. The Lord lifts up the humble. He casts the wicked to the ground. Revelation 21, 1 through 7. Then I saw a new heaven and a new earth, for the first heaven and the first earth had passed away, and the sea was no more. And I saw the holy city, New Jerusalem, coming down out of heaven from God, prepared as a bride adorned for her husband. And I heard a loud voice from the throne saying, "Behold, the dwelling place of God is with man. He will dwell with them, and they will be his people, and God himself will be with them as their God. He will wipe away every tear from their eyes, and death shall be no more. Neither shall there be mourning, nor crying, nor pain anymore. For the former things have passed away." And he who was seated on the throne said, "Behold, I am making all things new." Also he said, "Write this down, for these words are trustworthy and true." And he said to me, "It is done. I am the Alpha and the Omega, the beginning and the end. To the thirsty I will give from the spring of the water of life without payment. The one who conquers will have this heritage, and I will be his God, and he will be my son." Galatians 6, 8 through 10. For the one who sows to his own flesh will from the flesh reap corruption. But the one who sows to the Spirit will from the Spirit reap eternal life. And let us not grow weary of doing good, for in due season we will reap if we do not give up. So then, as we have opportunity, let us do good to everyone, and especially to those who are of the household of faith. Psalm 138. I give you thanks, O Lord, with my whole heart. Before the gods I sing your praise. I bow down toward your holy temple and give thanks to your name for your steadfast love and your faithfulness. For you have exalted above all things your name and your word. On the day I called, you answered me. My strength of soul you increased. All the kings of the earth shall give you thanks, O Lord. For they have heard the words of your mouth, and they shall sing of the ways of the Lord. For great is the glory of the Lord. For though the Lord is high, he regards the lowly, but the haughty he knows from afar. Though I walk in the midst of trouble, you preserve my life. You stretch out your hand against the wrath of my enemies, and your right hand delivers me. The Lord will fulfill his purpose for me. Your steadfast love, O Lord, endures forever. Do not forsake the work of your hands.
1 John 2:24 through 25. Let what you heard from the beginning abide in you. If what you heard from the beginning abides in you, then you too will abide in the Son and in the Father. And this is the promise that he made to us: eternal life. John chapter 6, 47 through 51. Truly, truly I say to you, whoever believes has eternal life. I am the bread of life. Your fathers ate the manna in the wilderness, and they died. This is the bread that comes down from heaven, so that one may eat of it and not die. I am the living bread that came down from heaven. If anyone eats of this bread, he will live forever. And the bread that I will give for the life of the world is my flesh. Matthew 6:14-15. For if you forgive others their trespasses, your heavenly Father will also forgive you. But if you do not forgive others their trespasses, neither will your Father forgive your trespasses. Psalm 55:22. Cast your burden on the Lord, and he will sustain you. He will never permit the righteous to be moved. Isaiah 52:12. For you shall not go out in haste, and you shall not go in flight. For the Lord will go before you, and the God of Israel will be your rear guard. Psalm 32:8. I will instruct you and teach you in the way you should go. I will counsel you with my eye upon you. Isaiah 30:18-21. Therefore the Lord waits to be gracious to you, and therefore he exalts himself to show mercy to you. For the Lord is a God of justice. Blessed are all those who wait for him. For a people shall dwell in Zion, in Jerusalem. You shall weep no more. He will surely be gracious to you at the sound of your cry. As soon as he hears it, he answers you. And though the Lord give you the bread of adversity and the water of affliction, yet your teacher will not hide himself anymore, but your eyes shall see your teacher, and your ears shall hear a word behind you saying, "This is the way, walk in it," when you turn to the right or when you turn to the left. Philippians 1:6. And I am sure of this, that he who began a good work in you will bring it to completion at the day of Jesus Christ. Isaiah 26:3. You keep him in perfect peace whose mind is stayed on you, because he trusts in you. John 11:25-26. Jesus said to her, "I am the resurrection and the life. Whoever believes in me, though he die, yet shall he live. And everyone who lives and believes in me shall never die." Second Corinthians 4:16-18. So we do not lose heart. Though our outward self is wasting away,
our inner self is being renewed day by day. For this light momentary affliction is preparing for us an eternal weight of glory beyond all comparison. As we look not to the things that are seen, but to the things that are unseen. For the things that are seen are transient, but the things that are unseen are eternal. Philippians 3:20-21. But our citizenship is in heaven, and from it we await a Savior, the Lord Jesus Christ, who will transform our lowly body to be like his glorious body by the power that enables him even to subject all things to himself. Matthew 5:2-11. And he opened his mouth and taught them, saying, "Blessed are the poor in spirit, for theirs is the kingdom of heaven. Blessed are those who mourn, for they shall be comforted. Blessed are the meek, for they shall inherit the earth. Blessed are those who hunger and thirst for righteousness, for they shall be satisfied. Blessed are the merciful, for they shall receive mercy. Blessed are the pure in heart, for they shall see God. Blessed are the peacemakers, for they shall be called sons of God. Blessed are those who are persecuted for righteousness' sake, for theirs is the kingdom of heaven. Blessed are you when others revile you and persecute you and utter all kinds of evil against you falsely on my account. Rejoice and be glad, for your reward is great in heaven, for so they persecuted the prophets who were before you." First John 4:4. Little children, you are from God and have overcome them. For he who is in you is greater than he who is in the world. Matthew 10:39-42. Whoever finds his life will lose it, and whoever loses his life for my sake will find it. Whoever receives you receives me, and whoever receives me receives him who sent me. The one who receives a prophet because he is a prophet will receive a prophet's reward. And the one who receives a righteous person because he is a righteous person will receive a righteous person's reward. And whoever gives one of these little ones even a cup of cold water because he is a disciple, truly I say to you, he will by no means lose his reward. Psalm 145:13-19. The Lord is faithful in all his words, and kind in all his works. The Lord upholds all who are falling, and raises up all who are bowed down. The eyes of all look to you, and you give them their food in due season. You open your hand, you satisfy the desire of every living thing. The Lord is righteous in all his ways and kind in all his works. The Lord is near to all who call on him, to all who call on him in truth. He fulfills the desire of those who fear him. He also hears their cry and saves them. First Corinthians 10:13. No temptation has overtaken you that is not common to man. God is faithful,
and he will not let you be tempted beyond your ability. But with the temptation, he will also provide the way of escape, that you may be able to endure it. Second Peter 3:8-9. But do not overlook this one fact, beloved, that with the Lord one day is as 1,000 years, and 1,000 years as one day. The Lord is not slow to fulfill his promise, as some count slowness, but is patient toward you, not wishing that any should perish, but that all should reach repentance. Matthew 28:18-20. And Jesus came and said to them, "All authority in heaven and on earth has been given to me. Go therefore and make disciples of all nations, baptizing them in the name of the Father and of the Son and of the Holy Spirit, teaching them to observe all that I have commanded you. And behold, I am with you always, to the end of the age." Mark 16:15-18. And he said to them, "Go into all the world and proclaim the gospel to the whole creation. Whoever believes and is baptized will be saved. But whoever does not believe will be condemned. And these signs will accompany those who believe. In my name they will cast out demons, they will speak in new tongues, they will pick up serpents with their hands, and if they drink any deadly poison, it will not hurt them. They will lay their hands on the sick, and they will recover." Second Timothy 4:8. "Henceforth there is laid up for me the crown of righteousness, which the Lord, the righteous judge, will award me on that day. And not only to me, but also to all who have loved his appearing." First Corinthians 6:14. "And God raised the Lord, and will also raise us up by his power." Second Corinthians 4:14. "He who raised the Lord Jesus will raise us also with Jesus and bring us with you into his presence." James 1:12. "Blessed is the man who remains steadfast under trial, for when he has stood the test, he will receive the crown of life, which God has promised to those who love him." 1 Peter 4:1-2. "Since therefore Christ suffered in the flesh, arm yourselves with the same way of thinking. For whoever has suffered in the flesh has ceased from sin, so as to live for the rest of the time in the flesh, no longer for human passions, but for the will of God." First John 3:1-3. "See what kind of love the Father has given to us, that we should be called children of God. And so we are. The reason why the world does not know us is that it did not know him. Beloved, we are God's children now, and what we will be has not yet appeared. But we know that when he appears, we shall be like him, because we shall see him as he is. And everyone who thus hopes in him purifies himself as he is pure." Colossians 3:1-4. "If then you have been raised with Christ, seek the things that are above, where Christ is,
seated at the right hand of God. Set your minds on things that are above, not on things that are on earth. For you have died, and your life is hidden with Christ in God. When Christ, who is your life, appears, then you also will appear with him in glory. 2 Peter 3:13. But according to his promise, we are waiting for new heavens and a new earth in which righteousness dwells. John chapter 10, 9 through 11. I am the door. If anyone enters by me, he will be saved and will go in and out and find pasture. The thief comes only to steal and kill and destroy. I came that they may have life and have it abundantly. I am the good shepherd. The good shepherd lays down his life for the sheep. Romans chapter 6, 22 through 23. But now that you have been set free from sin and have become slaves of God, the fruit you get leads to sanctification, and its end, eternal life. For the wages of sin is death, but the free gift of God is eternal life in Christ Jesus our Lord. Numbers 23:19. God is not man that he should lie, or a son of man that he should change his mind. Has he said, and will he not do it? Or has he spoken, and will he not fulfill it? Psalm 121. I lift up my eyes to the hills. From where does my help come? My help comes from the Lord, who made heaven and earth. He will not let your foot be moved. He who keeps you will not slumber. Behold, he who keeps Israel will neither slumber nor sleep. The Lord is your keeper. The Lord is your shade on your right hand. The sun shall not strike you by day, nor the moon by night. The Lord will keep you from all evil. He will keep your life. The Lord will keep your going out and your coming in from this time forth and forevermore. Psalm 1, 1 through 3. Blessed is the man who walks not in the counsel of the wicked, nor stands in the way of sinners, nor sits in the seat of scoffers. But his delight is in the law of the Lord, and on his law he meditates day and night. He is like a tree planted by streams of water, that yields its fruit in its season, and its leaf does not wither. In all that he does, he prospers. Romans chapter 1, 16 through 17. For I am not ashamed of the gospel, for it is the power of God for salvation to everyone who believes, to the Jew first and also to the Greek. For in it the righteousness of God is revealed from faith for faith, as it is written, the righteous shall live by faith. Second Corinthians chapter 1, 3 through 5. Blessed be the God and Father of our Lord Jesus Christ, the Father of mercies and God of all comfort, who comforts us in all our affliction, so that we may be able to comfort those who are in any affliction,
with the comfort with which we ourselves are comforted by God. For as we share abundantly in Christ's sufferings, so through Christ we share abundantly in comfort too. Second Corinthians chapter 5, verse 17. Therefore, if anyone is in Christ, he is a new creation. The old has passed away. Behold, the new has come. John chapter 10, 27 through 30. My sheep hear my voice, and I know them, and they follow me. I give them eternal life, and they will never perish, and no one will snatch them out of my hand. My Father, who has given them to me, is greater than all, and no one is able to snatch them out of the Father's hand. I and the Father are one. I and the Father are one. Acts chapter 1.

in him. That is why it is through him that we utter our amen to God for his glory. And it is God who establishes us with you in Christ and has anointed us and who has also put his seal on us and given us his spirit in our hearts as a guarantee. Acts chapter 2, 38 through 39. And Peter said to them, "Repent and be baptized, every one of you, in the name of Jesus Christ, for the forgiveness of your sins, and you will receive the gift of the Holy Spirit. For the promise is for you and for your children, and for all who are far off, everyone whom the Lord our God calls to himself." Deuteronomy 26, 17 through 19. "You have declared today that the Lord is your God, and that you will walk in his ways, and keep his statutes and his commandments and his rules, and will obey his voice. And the Lord has declared today that you are a people for his treasured possession, as he has promised you, and that you are to keep all his commandments, and that he will set you in praise and in fame and in honor high above all nations that he has made, and that you shall be a people holy to the Lord your God, as he promised." Hebrews chapter 10, 19 through 23. "Therefore, brothers, since we have confidence to enter the holy places by the blood of Jesus, by the new and living way that he opened for us through the curtain, that is through his flesh, and since we have a great priest over the house of God, let us draw near with a true heart in full assurance of faith, with our hearts sprinkled clean from an evil conscience, and our bodies washed with pure water. Let us hold fast the confession of our hope without wavering, for he who promised is faithful." Exodus 14, 13 through 14. "And Moses said to the people, 'Fear not, stand firm, and see the salvation of the Lord, which he will work for you today. For the Egyptians whom you see today, you shall never see again. The Lord will fight for you, and you have only to be silent.'" Isaiah 43, 1 through 3. "But now, thus says the Lord, he who created you, O Jacob, he who formed you, O Israel, fear not, for I have redeemed you. I have called you by name. You are mine. When you pass through the waters, I will be with you, and through the rivers, they shall not overwhelm you. When you walk through fire, you shall not be burned, and the flame shall not consume you. For I am the Lord your God, the Holy One of Israel, your Savior." Isaiah 54:10. "For the mountains may depart and the hills be removed, but my steadfast love shall not depart from you, and my covenant of peace shall not be removed, says the Lord, who has compassion on you." Isaiah 54, 13 and 14. "All your children shall be taught by the Lord, and great shall be the peace of your children. In righteousness you shall be established. You shall be far from oppression, for you shall not fear, and from terror, for it shall not

not come near you, and great shall be the peace of your children. In righteousness you shall be established. You shall be far from oppression, for you shall not fear, and from terror, for it shall not come near you. Isaiah 54, 13 through 14. No weapon that is fashioned against you shall succeed, and you shall refute every tongue that rises against you in judgment. This is the heritage of the servants of the Lord, and their vindication from me, declares the Lord. Isaiah 58, 6 through 12. Is not this the fast that I choose? To loose the bonds of wickedness, to undo the straps of the yoke, to let the oppressed go free, and to break every yoke? Is it not to share your bread with the hungry and bring the homeless poor into your house? When you see the naked, to cover him, and not to hide yourself from your own flesh? Then shall your light break forth like the dawn, and your healing shall spring up speedily. Your righteousness shall go before you. The glory of the Lord shall be your rear guard. Then you shall call, and the Lord will answer. You shall cry, and he will say, "Here I am." If you take away the yoke from your midst, the pointing of the finger and speaking wickedness, if you pour yourself out for the hungry and satisfy the desire of the afflicted, then shall your light rise in the darkness, and your gloom be as the noonday. And the Lord will guide you continually and satisfy your desire in scorched places and make your bones strong. And you shall be like a watered garden, like a spring of water, whose waters do not fail. And your ancient ruins shall be rebuilt. You shall raise up the foundations of many generations. You shall be called the repairer of the breach, the restorer of streets to dwell in. James 1, 2 through 5. Count it all joy, my brothers, when you meet trials of various kinds. For you know that the testing of your faith produces steadfastness. And let steadfastness have its full effect, that you may be perfect and complete, lacking in nothing. If any of you lacks wisdom, let him ask God, who gives generously to all without reproach, and it will be given him. James chapter 4, 7 through 8 and verse 10. Submit yourselves therefore to God. Resist the devil and he will flee from you. Draw near to God and he will draw near to you. Humble yourselves before the Lord and he will exalt you. First John chapter 1, verse 9. If we confess our sins, he is faithful and just to forgive us our sins and to cleanse us from all unrighteousness. 2 Chronicles chapter 7, 14 through 16. If my people who are called by my name humble themselves and pray and seek my face and turn from their wicked ways, then I will hear from heaven and will forgive their sin and heal their land. Now my eyes will be open and my ears attentive to the prayer that is made in this place. For now I have chosen and consecrated this house, that my name may be there forever. My eyes
and my heart will be there for all time. Deuteronomy chapter 31, 6 through 8. Be strong and courageous. Do not fear or be in dread of them, for it is the Lord your God who goes with you. He will not leave you or forsake you. Then Moses summoned Joshua and said to him in the sight of all Israel, "Be strong and courageous, for you shall go with this people into the land that the Lord has sworn to their fathers to give them, and you shall put them in possession of it. It is the Lord who goes before you. He will be with you. He will not leave you or forsake you. Do not fear or be dismayed." Jeremiah 29, 11 through 14. "For I know the plans I have for you, declares the Lord. Plans for welfare and not for evil, to give you a future and a hope. Then you will call upon me and come and pray to me, and I will hear you. You will seek me and find me, and you seek me with all your heart. I will be found by you, declares the Lord." John chapter 3, 16 through 17. "For God so loved the world that he gave his only Son, that whoever believes in him should not perish, but have eternal life. For God did not send his Son into the world to condemn the world, but in order that the world might be saved through him." John chapter 8, 34 through 36. Jesus answered them, "Truly, truly I say to you, everyone who practices sin is a slave to sin. The slave does not remain in the house forever. The Son remains forever. So if the Son sets you free, you will be free indeed." Malachi chapter 3, 10 through 12. "Bring the full tithe into the storehouse, that there may be food in my house, and thereby put me to the test, says the Lord of hosts, if I will not open the windows of heaven for you and pour down for you a blessing until there is no more need. I will rebuke the devourer for you, so that it will not destroy the fruits of your soil, and your vine in the field shall not fail to bear, says the Lord of hosts. Then all nations will call you blessed, for you will be a land of delight, says the Lord of hosts." Mark chapter 11, 22 through 26. "And Jesus answered them, Have faith in God. Truly I say to you, whoever says to this mountain, 'Be taken up and thrown into the sea,' and does not doubt in his heart, but believes that what he says will come to pass, it will be done for him. Therefore I tell you, whatever you ask in prayer, believe that you have received it, and it will be yours. And whenever you stand praying, forgive if you have anything against anyone, so that your Father also who is in heaven may forgive you your trespasses.

Joshua chapter 1, 6 through 9. Be strong and courageous, for you shall cause this people to inherit the land that I swore to their fathers to give them. Only be strong and very courageous, being careful to do according to all the law that Moses, my servant, commanded you. Do not turn from it to the right hand or to the left, that you may have good success wherever you go. This book of the law shall not depart from your mouth, but you shall meditate on it day and night, so that you may be careful to do according to all that is written in it. For then you will make your way prosperous, and then you will have good success. Have I not commanded you? Be strong and courageous. Do not be frightened, and do not be dismayed, for the Lord your God is with you wherever you go. Philippians chapter 4, 19 through 20. And my God will supply every need of yours according to his riches and glory in Christ Jesus. To our God and Father be glory forever and ever. Amen. Psalm chapter 37, 3 through 11. Trust in the Lord and do good. Dwell in the land and befriend faithfulness. Delight yourself in the Lord, and he will give you the desires of your heart. Commit your way to the Lord. Trust in him, and he will act. He will bring forth your righteousness as the light, and your justice as the noonday. Be still before the Lord, and wait patiently for him. Fret not yourself over the one who prospers in his way, over the man who carries out evil devices. Refrain from anger and forsake wrath. Fret not yourself. It tends only to evil. For the evildoers shall be cut off, but those who wait for the Lord shall inherit the land. In just a little while, the wicked will be no more. Though you look carefully at his place, he will not be there. But the meek shall inherit the land and delight themselves in abundant peace. Psalm chapter 50, 14 through 15. Offer to God a sacrifice of thanksgiving and perform your vows to the Most High, and call upon me in the day of trouble. I will deliver you, and you shall glorify me.

Revelation chapter 2, 5 through 7. Remember therefore from where you have fallen. Repent and do the works you did at first. If not, I will come to you and remove your lampstand from its place, unless you repent. Yet this you have. You hate the works of the Nicolaitans, which I also hate. He who has an ear, let him hear what the Spirit says to the churches. To the one who conquers, I will grant to eat of the tree of life, which is in the paradise of God. Revelation chapter 2, 10 through 11. Be faithful unto death, and I will give you the crown of life. He who has an ear, let him hear what the Spirit says to the churches. The one who conquers will not be hurt by the second death. Revelation chapter 2, verse 17. He who has an ear, let him hear what the Spirit says to the churches. To the one who conquers, I will give some of the hidden manna, and I will give him a white stone with a new name written on the stone that no one knows except the one who receives it. Revelation chapter 2, 26 through 29. The one who conquers and who keeps my works until the end, to him I will give authority over the nations, and he will rule them with a rod of iron, as when earthen pots are broken in pieces, even as I myself have received authority from my Father, and I will give him the morning star. He who has an ear, let him hear what the Spirit says to the churches. Revelation chapter 3, verse 5. The one who conquers will be clothed thus in white garments, and I will never blot out his name from the book of life. I will confess his name before my Father and before his angels. He who has an ear, let him hear what the Spirit says to the churches. Revelation chapter 3, 10 through 13. Because you have kept my word about patient endurance, I will keep you from the hour of trial that is coming on the whole world, to try those who dwell on the earth. I am coming soon. Hold fast what you have, so that no one may seize your crown. The one who conquers, I will make him a pillar in the temple of my God. Never shall he go out of it. And I will write on him the name of my God and the name of the city of my God, the New Jerusalem, which comes down from my God out of heaven, and my own new name. He who has an ear, let him hear what the Spirit says to the churches. Revelation chapter 3, 20 through 22. Behold, I stand at the door and knock. If anyone hears my voice and opens the door, I will come in to him and eat with him, and he with me. The one who conquers, I will grant him to sit with me on my throne, as I also conquered and sat down with my Father on his throne. He who has an ear, let him hear what the Spirit says to the churches. First Peter chapter 3, 10 through 12.
Whoever desires to love life and see good days, let him keep his tongue from evil and his lips from speaking deceit. Let him turn away from evil and do good. Let him seek peace and pursue it. For the eyes of the Lord are on the righteous, and his ears are open to their prayer. But the face of the Lord is against those who do evil. Philippians chapter 4, 4 through 9. Rejoice in the Lord always. Again, I will say, rejoice. Let your reasonableness be known to everyone. The Lord is at hand. Do not be anxious about anything, but in everything, by prayer and supplication, with thanksgiving, let your requests be known to God. And the peace of God, which surpasses all understanding, will guard your hearts and your minds in Christ Jesus. Finally, brothers, whatever is true, whatever is honorable, whatever is just, whatever is pure, whatever is lovely, whatever is commendable, if there is any excellence, if there is anything worthy of praise, think about these things. What you have learned and received and heard and seen in me, practice these things, and the God of peace will be with you. Psalm chapter 34, 15 through 19. The eyes of the Lord are toward the righteous, and his ears toward their cry. The face of the Lord is against those who do evil, to cut off the memory of them from the earth. When the righteous cry for help, the Lord hears and delivers them out of all their troubles. The Lord is near to the brokenhearted, and saves the crushed in spirit. Many are the afflictions of the righteous, but the Lord delivers him out of them all. Jeremiah chapter 33, 2 through 3. Thus says the Lord who made the earth, the Lord who formed it to establish it. The Lord is his name. Call to me and I will answer you and will tell you great and hidden things that you have not known. Jeremiah chapter 33, verse 6. Behold, I will bring it health and cure, and I will cure them, and I will reveal to them abundance of peace and truth. Isaiah 41, 10 through 13. Fear not, for I am with you. Be not dismayed, for I am your God. I will strengthen you. I will help you. I will uphold you with my righteous right hand. Behold, all who are incensed against you shall be put to shame and confounded. Those who strive against you shall be as nothing and shall perish. You shall seek those who contend with you, but you shall not find them. Those who war against you shall be as nothing at all. For I, the Lord your God, hold your right hand. It is I who say to you, fear not. I am the one who helps you. Isaiah 40, 27 through 31. Why do you say, O Jacob, and speak, O Israel, my way is hidden from the Lord,
and my right is disregarded by my God. Have you not known? Have you not heard? The Lord is the everlasting God, the creator of the ends of the earth. He does not faint or grow weary. His understanding is unsearchable. He gives power to the faint, and to him who has no might, he increases strength. Even youths shall faint and be weary, and young men shall fall exhausted. But they who wait for the Lord shall renew their strength. They shall mount up with wings like eagles. They shall run and not be weary. They shall walk and not faint. Matthew chapter 11, 28 through 30. Come to me, all who labor and are heavily burdened, and I will give you rest. Take my yoke upon you and learn from me, for I am gentle and humble in heart, and you will find rest for your souls. For my yoke is easy and my burden is light. Psalm 91. He who dwells in the secret place of the Most High will rest in the shadow of the Almighty. I will say of Yahweh, He is my refuge and my fortress, my God in whom I trust. For He will deliver you from the snare of the fowler and from the deadly pestilence. He will cover you with His feathers. Under His wings you will take refuge. His faithfulness is your shield and rampart. You shall not be afraid of the terror by night, nor of the arrow that flies by day, nor of the pestilence that walks in darkness, nor of the destruction that wastes at noonday. 1,000 may fall at your side, and 10,000 at your right hand, but it will not come near you. You will only look with your eyes and see the recompense of the wicked. Because you have made Yahweh your refuge and the Most High your dwelling place, no evil shall happen to you. Neither shall any plague come near your dwelling. For He will put His angels in charge of you to guard you in all your ways. They will bear you up in their hands so that you won't dash your foot against a stone. You will tread on the lion and the cobra. You will trample the young lion and the serpent underfoot. Because He has set His love on me, therefore I will deliver him. I will set him on high because he has known my name. He will call on me and I will answer him. I will be with him in trouble. I will deliver him and honor him. I will satisfy him with long life and show him my salvation. Romans chapter 8, 16 through 18. The Spirit Himself testifies with our spirit that we are children of God. And if children, then heirs, heirs of God, and joint heirs with Christ, if indeed we suffer with Him, that we may also be glorified with Him. For I consider that the sufferings of this present time are not worthy to be compared with the glory which will be revealed toward us. John chapter 14, 25 through 27. These things I have spoken to you while I am still with you. But the Helper, the Holy Spirit, whom the Father will send in my name, He will teach you all things and bring to your remembrance all that I have said to you. Peace I leave with you, my peace I give to you.
Not as the world gives do I give to you. Let not your hearts be troubled, neither let them be afraid. Romans chapter 5, 1 through 5. Therefore, since we have been justified by faith, we have peace with God through our Lord Jesus Christ. Through him, we have also obtained access by faith into this grace in which we stand, and we rejoice in hope of the glory of God. Not only that, but we rejoice in our sufferings, knowing that suffering produces endurance, and endurance produces character, and character produces hope, and hope does not put us to shame. Because God's love has been poured into our hearts through the Holy Spirit who has been given to us. Second Corinthians chapter 13, verse 11. Finally, brothers, rejoice. Aim for restoration. Comfort one another. Agree with one another. Live in peace, and the God of love and peace will be with you. Isaiah chapter 53, verse 5. But he was wounded for our transgressions, he was crushed for our iniquities. Upon him was the chastisement that brought us peace, and with his stripes we are healed. Psalm chapter 37, verse 37. Mark the blameless and behold the upright, for there is a future for the man of peace. Hebrews chapter 12, verse 11. For the moment, all discipline seems painful rather than pleasant, but later it yields the peaceful fruit of righteousness to those who have been trained by it. Matthew chapter 6, 25 through 33. Therefore I tell you, do not be anxious about your life, what you will eat or what you will drink, nor about your body, what you will put on. Is not life more than food, and the body more than clothing? Look at the birds of the air. They neither sow nor reap, nor gather into barns, and yet your heavenly Father feeds them. Are you not of more value than they? And which of you, by being anxious, can add a single hour to his span of life? And why are you anxious about clothing? Consider the lilies of the field, how they grow. They neither toil nor spin. Yet I tell you, even Solomon in all his glory was not arrayed like one of these. But if God so clothes the grass of the field, which today is alive and tomorrow is thrown into the oven, will he not much more clothe you? O you of little faith. Therefore, do not be anxious, saying, what shall we eat, or what shall we drink, or what shall we wear? For the Gentiles seek after these things, and your heavenly Father knows that you need them all. But seek first the kingdom of God and his righteousness, and all these things will be added to you.

Psalm chapter 126, 5 through 6. Those who sow in tears shall reap with shouts of joy. He who goes out weeping, bearing the seed for sowing, shall come home with shouts of joy, bringing his sheaves with him. Psalm 16, 5 through 11. The Lord is my chosen portion and my cup. You hold my lot. The lines have fallen for me in pleasant places. Indeed, I have a beautiful inheritance. I bless the Lord who gives me counsel. In the night also my heart instructs me. I have set the Lord always before me. Because he is at my right hand, I shall not be shaken. Therefore, my heart is glad, and my whole being rejoices. My flesh also dwells secure. For you will not abandon my soul to Sheol, or let your Holy One see corruption. You make known to me the path of life. In your presence, there's fullness of joy. At your right hand are pleasures forevermore. John 16:33. I have said these things to you, that in me you may have peace. In the world you will have tribulation, but take heart. I have overcome the world. First Peter chapter 5, 6 through 7. Humble yourselves, therefore, under the mighty hand of God, so that at the proper time he may exalt you, casting all your anxieties on him, because he cares for you.

Lamentations 3:22-23. The steadfast love of the Lord never ceases. His mercies never come to an end. They are new every morning. Great is your faithfulness.

Psalm 32, 7 and 10. You are a hiding place for me. You preserve me from trouble. You surround me with shouts of deliverance. Many are the sorrows of the wicked, but steadfast love surrounds the one who trusts in the Lord. Jeremiah 17, 7 through 8. Blessed is the man who trusts in the Lord, whose trust is the Lord. He is like a tree planted by water that sends out its roots by the stream and does not fear when heat comes, for its leaves remain green and is not anxious in the year of drought, for it does not cease to bear fruit. Romans 8, 26 through 30. Likewise, the Spirit helps us in our weakness, for we do not know what to pray for as we ought, but the Spirit Himself intercedes for us with groanings too deep for words. And he who searches hearts knows what is the mind of the Spirit, because the Spirit intercedes for the saints according to the will of God. And we know that for those who love God, all things work together for good, for those who are called according to his purpose. For those whom he foreknew, he also predestined to be conformed to the image of his Son, in order that he might be the firstborn among many brothers. And those whom he predestined, he also called. And those whom he called, he also justified. And those whom he justified, he also glorified. Romans chapter 8, 35 through 39. Who shall separate us from the love of Christ? Shall tribulation, or distress, or persecution, or famine, or nakedness, or danger, or sword? As it is written, for your sake we are being killed all day long. We are regarded as sheep to be slaughtered. No, in all these things we are more than conquerors through him who loved us. For I am sure that neither death nor life, nor angels nor rulers, nor things present nor things to come, nor powers, nor height nor depth, nor anything else in all creation will be able to separate us from the love of God in Christ Jesus our Lord. Romans 10, 9 through 13. If you confess with your mouth that Jesus is Lord, and believe in your heart that God raised him from the dead, you will be saved. For with the heart one believes and is justified, and with the mouth one confesses and is saved. For the scripture says, everyone who believes in him will not be put to shame. For there is no distinction between Jew and Greek, for the same Lord is Lord of all, bestowing his riches on all who call on him. For everyone who calls on the name of the Lord will be saved. Psalm chapter 9, 9 through 12. The Lord is a stronghold for the oppressed, a stronghold in times of trouble. And those who know your name put their trust in you. For you, O Lord, have not forsaken those who seek you.
sing praises to the Lord, who sits enthroned in Zion. Tell among the peoples his deeds, for he who avenges blood is mindful of them. He does not forget the cry of the afflicted. Proverbs 3:1-12. My son, do not forget my teaching, but let your heart keep my commands. For length of days and years of life and peace they will add to you. Let not steadfast love and faithfulness forsake you. Bind them around your neck. Write them on the tablet of your heart, so you will find favor and good success in the sight of God and man. Trust in the Lord with all your heart, and do not lean on your own understanding. In all your ways, acknowledge him, and he will make straight your paths. Be not wise in your own eyes. Fear the Lord and turn away from evil. It will be healing to your flesh and refreshment to your bones. Honor the Lord with your wealth and with the first fruits of all your produce. Then your barns will be filled with plenty, and your vats will be bursting with wine. My son, do not despise the Lord's discipline, or be weary of his reproof. For the Lord reproves him who he loves, as a father the son in whom he delights. James 5:13-16. Is anyone among you suffering? Let him pray. Is anyone cheerful? Let him sing praise. Is anyone among you sick? Let him call for the elders of the church, and let them pray over him, anointing him with oil in the name of the Lord. And the prayer of faith will save the one who is sick, and the Lord will raise him up. And if he has committed sins, he will be forgiven. Therefore, confess your sins to one another and pray for one another that you may be healed. The prayer of a righteous person has great power as it is working. Matthew 7:7-11. Ask, and it will be given to you. Seek, and you will find. Knock, and it will be opened to you. For everyone who asks receives, and the one who seeks finds, and to the one who knocks it will be opened. Or which one of you, if his son asks him for bread, will give him a stone? Or if he asks for a fish, will give him a serpent? If you then, who are evil, know how to give good gifts to your children, how much more will your Father who is in heaven give good things to those who ask him? Psalm 103:1-12. Bless the Lord, O my soul, and all that is within me. Bless his holy name. Bless the Lord, O my soul, and forget not all his benefits, who forgives all your iniquity, who heals all your diseases, who redeems your life from the pit, who crowns you with steadfast love and mercy, who satisfies you with good so that your youth is renewed like the eagles. The Lord works righteousness and justice for all who are oppressed. He made known his ways to Moses,
his acts to the people of Israel. The Lord is merciful and gracious, slow to anger and abounding in steadfast love. He will not always chide, nor will he keep his anger forever. He does not deal with us according to our sins, nor repay us according to our iniquities. For as high as the heavens are above the earth, so great is his steadfast love toward those who fear him. As far as the east is from the west, so far does he remove our transgressions from us. As a father shows compassion to his children, so the Lord shows compassion to those who fear him. Psalm 107, 13 through 16. Then they cried to the Lord in their trouble, and he delivered them from their distress. He brought them out of darkness and the shadow of death, and burst their bonds apart. Let them thank the Lord for his steadfast love, for his wondrous works to the children of man. For he shatters the doors of bronze and cuts into the bars of iron. John 14, 1 through 7. Let not your hearts be troubled. Believe in God. Believe also in me. In my Father's house are many rooms. If it were not so, would I have told you that I go to prepare a place for you? And if I go and prepare a place for you, I will come again and will take you to myself, that where I am, you may also be. And you know the way to where I am going. Thomas said to him, Lord, we do not know where you are going. How can we know the way? Jesus said to him, I am the way, and the truth, and the life. No one comes to the Father except through me. If you had known me, you would have known my Father also. From now on, you do know him and have seen him. John 14, 12 through 21. Truly, truly I say to you, whoever believes in me will also do the works that I do. And greater works than these will he do, because I am going to the Father. Whatever you ask in my name, this I will do, that the Father may be glorified in the Son. If you ask me anything in my name, I will do it. If you love me, you will keep my commandments. And I will ask the Father, and he will give you another helper to be with you forever, even the Spirit of truth, whom the world cannot receive because it neither sees him nor knows him. You know him, for he dwells with you and will be in you. I will not leave you as orphans. I will come to you. Yet a little while and the world will see me no more. But you will see me. Because I live, you also will live. In that day you will know that I am in my Father, and you in me, and I in you. Whoever has my commandments and keeps them, he it is who loves me. And he who loves me will be loved by my Father, and I will love him and manifest myself to him. Mark 10, 27 through 31. Jesus looked at them and said, with man it is impossible, but not with God. For all things are possible with God. Peter began to say to him, see, we have left everything and followed you.
Jesus said, "Truly, I say to you, there is no one who has left house or brothers or sisters or mother or father or children or lands for my sake and for the gospel, who will not receive 100-fold now in this time, houses and brothers and sisters and mothers and children and lands, with persecutions, and in the age to come eternal life. But many who are first will be last, and the last will be first." Matthew 24:12-13. "And because lawlessness will be increased, the love of many will grow cold. But the one who endures to the end will be saved." John 15:1-11. "I am the true vine, and my Father is the vine dresser. Every branch in me that does not bear fruit, he takes away. And every branch that does bear fruit, he prunes, that it may bear more fruit. Already you are clean because of the word that I have spoken to you. Abide in me, and I in you. As the branch cannot bear fruit by itself, unless it abides in the vine, neither can you, unless you abide in me. I am the vine, you are the branches. Whoever abides in me and I in him, he it is that bears much fruit. For apart from me, you can do nothing. If anyone does not abide in me, he is thrown away like a branch and withers. And the branches are gathered, thrown into the fire and burned. If you abide in me and my words abide in you, ask whatever you wish and it will be done for you. By this my Father is glorified, that you bear much fruit and so prove to be my disciples. As the Father has loved me, so have I loved you. Abide in my love. If you keep my commandments, you will abide in my love, just as I have kept my Father's commandments and abide in his love. These things I have spoken to you, that my joy may be in you, and that your joy may be full." 2 Peter 1:3-11. "His divine power has granted to us all things that pertain to life and godliness, through the knowledge of him who called us to his own glory and excellence. Through the knowledge of him who called us to his own glory and excellence, by which he granted to

righteousness with godliness, and godliness with brotherly affection, and brotherly affection with love. For if these qualities are yours and are increasing, they keep you from being ineffective or unfruitful in the knowledge of our Lord Jesus Christ. For whoever lacks these qualities is so nearsighted that he is blind, having forgotten that he was cleansed from his former sins. Therefore, brothers, be all the more diligent to confirm your calling and election. For if you practice these qualities, you will never fall. For in this way there will be richly provided for you an entrance into the eternal kingdom of our Lord and Savior, Jesus Christ. Job 36:10-11. He opens their ears to instruction and commands that they return from iniquity. If they listen and serve him, they complete their days in prosperity and their years in pleasantness. Psalm 46:1-7. God is our refuge and strength, a very present help in trouble. Therefore, we will not fear though the earth gives way, though the mountains be moved into the heart of the sea, though its waters roar and foam, though the mountains tremble at its swelling. There is a river whose streams make glad the city of God, the holy habitation of the Most High. God is in the midst of her. She shall not be moved. God will help her when morning dawns. The nations rage, the kingdoms totter. He utters his voice, the earth melts. The Lord of hosts is with us. The God of Jacob is our fortress. Romans 6:5-14. For if we have been united with him in a death like his, we shall certainly be united with him in a resurrection like his. We know that our old self was crucified with him in order that the body of sin might be brought to nothing, so that we would no longer be enslaved to sin. For one who has died has been set free from sin. Now, if we have died with Christ, we believe that we will also live with him. We know that Christ, being raised from the dead, will never die again. Death no longer has dominion over him. For the death he died to sin once for all. But the life he lives to God. So you also must consider yourselves dead to sin and alive to God in Christ Jesus. Let not sin, therefore, reign in your mortal body, to make you obey its passions. Do not present your members to sin as instruments for unrighteousness, but present yourselves to God as those who have been brought from death to life, and your members to God as instruments for righteousness. For sin will have no dominion over you, since you are not under law, but under grace.

Psalm 147, 1 through 6. Praise the Lord, for it is good to sing praises to our God, for it is pleasant, and a song of praise is fitting. The Lord builds up Jerusalem. He gathers the outcasts of Israel. He heals the brokenhearted and binds up their wounds. He determines the number of the stars. He gives to all of them their names. Great is our Lord, and abundant in power. His understanding is beyond measure. The Lord lifts up the humble. He casts the wicked to the ground.

Revelation 21, 1 through 7. Then I saw a new heaven and a new earth, for the first heaven and the first earth had passed away, and the sea was no more. And I saw the holy city, New Jerusalem, coming down out of heaven from God, prepared as a bride adorned for her husband. And I heard a loud voice from the throne saying, "Behold, the dwelling place of God is with man. He will dwell with them, and they will be his people, and God himself will be with them as their God. He will wipe away every tear from their eyes, and death shall be no more. Neither shall there be mourning, nor crying, nor pain anymore. For the former things have passed away." And he who was seated on the throne said, "Behold, I am making all things new." Also he said, "Write this down, for these words are trustworthy and true." And he said to me, "It is done. I am the Alpha and the Omega, the beginning and the end. To the thirsty I will give from the spring of the water of life without payment. The one who conquers will have this heritage, and I will be his God, and he will be my son." Galatians 6, 8 through 10. "For the one who sows to his own flesh will from the flesh reap corruption. But the one who sows to the Spirit will from the Spirit reap eternal life. And let us not grow weary of doing good, for in due season we will reap if we do not give up. So then, as we have opportunity, let us do good to everyone, and especially to those who are of the household of faith." Psalm 138. "I give you thanks, O Lord, with my whole heart. Before the gods I sing your praise. I bow down toward your holy temple and give thanks to your name for your steadfast love and your faithfulness. For you have exalted above all things your name and your word. On the day I called, you answered me. My strength of soul you increased. All the kings of the earth shall give you thanks, O Lord, for they have heard the words of your mouth, and they shall sing of the ways of the Lord. For great is the glory of the Lord. For though the Lord is high, he regards the lowly, but the haughty he knows from afar. Though I walk in the midst of trouble, you preserve my life. You stretch out your hand against the wrath of my enemies, and your right hand delivers me. The Lord will fulfill his purpose for me. Your steadfast love, O Lord, endures forever. Do not forsake the work of your hands." First John 2, 24 through 25. "Let what you heard from the beginning abide in you. If what you heard from the beginning abides in you, then you too will abide in the Son and in the Father. And this is the promise that he made to us: eternal life." John chapter 6, 47 through 51. "Truly, truly I say to you, whoever believes has eternal life. I am the bread of life. Your fathers ate the manna in the wilderness, and they died.
This is the bread that comes down from heaven, so that one may eat of it and not die. I am the living bread that came down from heaven. If anyone eats of this bread, he will live forever. And the bread that I will give for the life of the world is my flesh. Matthew 6:14-15. For if you forgive others their trespasses, your heavenly Father will also forgive you. But if you do not forgive others their trespasses, neither will your Father forgive your trespasses. Psalm 55:22. Cast your burden on the Lord, and he will sustain you. He will never permit the righteous to be moved. Isaiah 52:12. For you shall not go out in haste, and you shall not go in flight. For the Lord will go before you, and the God of Israel will be your rear guard. Psalm 32:8. I will instruct you and teach you in the way you should go. I will counsel you with my eye upon you. Isaiah 30:18-21. Therefore the Lord waits to be gracious to you, and therefore he exalts himself to show mercy to you. For the Lord is a God of justice. Blessed are all those who wait for him. For a people shall dwell in Zion, in Jerusalem. You shall weep no more. He will surely be gracious to you at the sound of your cry. As soon as he hears it, he answers you. And though the Lord give you the bread of adversity and the water of affliction, yet your teacher will not hide himself anymore, but your eyes shall see your teacher, and your ears shall hear a word behind you saying, this is the way, walk in it, when you turn to the right or when you turn to the left. Philippians 1:6. And I am sure of this, that he who began a good work in you will bring it to completion at the day of Jesus Christ. Isaiah 26:3. You keep him in perfect peace whose mind is stayed on you, because he trusts in you. John 11:25-26. Jesus said to her, I am the resurrection and the life. Whoever believes in me, though he die, yet shall he live. And everyone who lives and believes in me shall never die. Second Corinthians 4:16-18. So we do not lose heart. Though our outward self is wasting away, our inner self is being renewed day by day. For this light momentary affliction is preparing for us an eternal weight of glory beyond all comparison. As we look not to the things that are seen, but to the things that are unseen. For the things that are seen are transient, but the things that are unseen are eternal. Philippians 3:20-21. But our citizenship is in heaven, and from it we await a Savior, the Lord Jesus Christ,
who will transform our lowly body to be like his glorious body by the power that enables him even to subject all things to himself. Matthew 5:2-11. And he opened his mouth and taught them, saying, "Blessed are the poor in spirit, for theirs is the kingdom of heaven. Blessed are those who mourn, for they shall be comforted. Blessed are the meek, for they shall inherit the earth. Blessed are those who hunger and thirst for righteousness, for they shall be satisfied. Blessed are the merciful, for they shall receive mercy. Blessed are the pure in heart, for they shall see God. Blessed are the peacemakers, for they shall be called sons of God. Blessed are those who are persecuted for righteousness' sake, for theirs is the kingdom of heaven. Blessed are you when others revile you and persecute you and utter all kinds of evil against you falsely on my account. Rejoice and be glad, for your reward is great in heaven, for so they persecuted the prophets who were before you." First John 4:4. "Little children, you are from God and have overcome them, for he who is in you is greater than he who is in the world." Matthew 10:39-42. "Whoever finds his life will lose it, and whoever loses his life for my sake will find it. Whoever receives you receives me, and whoever receives me receives him who sent me. The one who receives a prophet because he is a prophet will receive a prophet's reward, and the one who receives a righteous person because he is a righteous person will receive a righteous person's reward. And whoever gives one of these little ones even a cup of cold water because he is a disciple, truly I say to you, he will by no means lose his reward." Psalm 145:13-19. "The Lord is faithful in all his words and kind in all his works. The Lord upholds all who are falling and raises up all who are bowed down. The eyes of all look to you, and you give them their food in due season. You open your hand, you satisfy the desire of every living thing. The Lord is righteous in all his ways and kind in all his works. The Lord is near to all who call on him, to all who call on him in truth. He fulfills the desire of those who fear him. He also hears their cry and saves them." First Corinthians 10:13. "No temptation has overtaken you that is not common to man. God is faithful, and he will not let you be tempted beyond your ability. But with the temptation, he will also provide the way of escape, that you may be able to endure it." Second Peter 3:8-9. "But do not overlook this one fact, beloved, that with the Lord one day is as 1,000 years, and 1,000 years as one day. The Lord is not slow to fulfill his promise, as some count slowness, but is patient toward you, not wishing that any should perish, but that all should reach repentance."
Matthew 28, 18 through 20. And Jesus came and said to them, "All authority in heaven and on earth has been given to me. Go therefore and make disciples of all nations, baptizing them in the name of the Father and of the Son and of the Holy Spirit, teaching them to observe all that I have commanded you. And behold, I am with you always to the end of the age." Mark 16, 15 through 18. And he said to them, "Go into all the world and proclaim the gospel to the whole creation. Whoever believes and is baptized will be saved, but whoever does not believe will be condemned. And these signs will accompany those who believe. In my name they will cast out demons, they will speak in new tongues, they will pick up serpents with their hands, and if they drink any deadly poison, it will not hurt them. They will lay their hands on the sick, and they will recover." Second Timothy chapter 4, verse 8. "Henceforth there is laid up for me the crown of righteousness, which the Lord, the righteous judge, will award me on that day. And not only to me, but also to all who have loved his appearing." First Corinthians 6:14. "And God raised the Lord and will also raise us up by his power." Second Corinthians 4:14. "He who raised the Lord Jesus will raise us also with Jesus and bring us with you into his presence." James chapter 1, verse 12. "Blessed is the man who remains steadfast under trial, for when he has stood the test, he will receive the crown of life, which God has promised to those who love him." 1 Peter 4, 1 and 2. "Since therefore Christ suffered in the flesh, arm yourselves with the same way of thinking. For whoever has suffered in the flesh has ceased from sin, so as to live for the rest of the time in the flesh, no longer for human passions, but for the will of God." First John 3:1-3. "See what kind of love the Father has given to us, that we should be called children of God, and so we are. The reason why the world does not know us is that it did not know him. Beloved, we are God's children now, and what we will be has not yet appeared. But we know that when he appears, we shall be like him, because we shall see him as he is. And everyone who thus hopes in him purifies himself as he is pure." 3:1-4. "If then you have been raised with Christ, seek the things that are above, where Christ is, seated at the right hand of God. Set your minds on things that are above, not on things that are on earth. For you have died, and your life is hidden with Christ in God. When Christ, who is your life, appears, then you also will appear with him in glory." 3:13. "But according to his promise, we are waiting for new heavens and a new earth in which righteousness dwells." 10:9-11. "I am the door. If anyone enters by me, he will be saved
and will go in and out and find pasture. The thief comes only to steal and kill and destroy. I came that they may have life and have it abundantly. I am the good shepherd. The good shepherd lays down his life for the sheep. Romans chapter 6, 22 through 23. But now that you have been set free from sin and have become slaves of God, the fruit you get leads to sanctification, and its end, eternal life. For the wages of sin is death, but the free gift of God is eternal life in Christ Jesus our Lord. Numbers 23:19. God is not man that he should lie, or a son of man that he should change his mind. Has he said, and will he not do it? Or has he spoken, and will he not fulfill it? Psalm 121. I lift up my eyes to the hills. From where does my help come? My help comes from the Lord, who made heaven and earth. He will not let your foot be moved. He who keeps you will not slumber. Behold, he who keeps Israel will neither slumber nor sleep. The Lord is your keeper. The Lord is your shade on your right hand. The sun shall not strike you by day, nor the moon by night. The Lord will keep you from all evil. He will keep your life. The Lord will keep your going out and your coming in from this time forth and forevermore. Psalm 1, 1 through 3. Blessed is the man who walks not in the counsel of the wicked, nor stands in the way of sinners, nor sits in the seat of scoffers. But his delight is in the law of the Lord, and on his law he meditates day and night. He is like a tree planted by streams of water, that yields its fruit in its season, and its leaf does not wither. In all that he does, he prospers. Romans chapter 1, 16 through 17. For I am not ashamed of the gospel, for it is the power of God for salvation to everyone who believes, to the Jew first and also to the Greek. For in it the righteousness of God is revealed from faith for faith. As it is written, the righteous shall live by faith. Second Corinthians chapter 1, 3 through 5. Blessed be the God and Father of our Lord Jesus Christ, the Father of mercies and God of all comfort, who comforts us in all our affliction, so that we may be able to comfort those who are in any affliction with the comfort with which we ourselves are comforted by God. For as we share abundantly in Christ's sufferings, so through Christ we share abundantly in comfort too. Second Corinthians chapter 5, verse 17. Therefore, if anyone is in Christ, he is a new creation. The old has passed away. Behold, the new has come. John chapter 10, 27 through 30. My sheep hear my voice,
and I know them, and they follow me. I give them eternal life, and they will never perish, and no one will snatch them out of my hand. My Father, who has given them to me, is greater than all, and no one is able to snatch them out of the Father's hand. I and the Father are one. Acts chapter 1, 7 through 8. It is not for you to know times or seasons that the Father has fixed by his own authority. But you will receive power when the Holy Spirit comes upon you. And you will be my witnesses in Jerusalem and in all Judea and Samaria and to the end of the earth. 2 Corinthians chapter 1, 20 through 22. For all the promises of God find their yes in him. That is why it is through him that we utter our amen to God for his glory. And it is God who establishes us with you in Christ, and has anointed us, and who has also put his seal on us, and given us his Spirit in our hearts as a guarantee. Acts chapter 2, 38 through 39. And Peter said to them, "Repent and be baptized, every one of you, in the name of Jesus Christ, for the forgiveness of your sins, and you will receive the gift of the Holy Spirit. For the promise is for you and for your children, and for all who are far off, everyone whom the Lord our God calls to himself." Deuteronomy 26, 17 through 19. You have declared today that the Lord is your God, and that you will walk in his ways, and keep his statutes and his commandments and his rules, and will obey his voice. And the Lord has declared today that you are a people for his treasured possession, as he has promised you, and that you are to keep all his commandments. And that he will set you in praise and in fame and in honor high above all nations that he has made. And that you shall be a people holy to the Lord your God, as he promised. Hebrews chapter 10, 19 through 23. Therefore, brothers, since we have confidence to enter the holy places by the blood of Jesus, by the new and living way that he opened for us through the curtain, that is, through his flesh, and since we have a great priest over the house of God, let us draw near with a true heart in full assurance of faith, with our hearts sprinkled clean from an evil conscience, and our bodies washed with pure water. Let us hold fast the confession of our hope without wavering, for he who promised is faithful. Exodus 14, 13 through 14. And Moses said to the people, "Fear not, stand firm, and see the salvation of the Lord, which he will work for you today. For the Egyptians whom you see today, you shall never see again. The Lord will fight for you, and you have only to be silent." Isaiah 43, 1 through 3. But now, thus says the Lord, he who created you, O Jacob, he who formed you, O Israel, fear not, for I have redeemed you. I have called you by name. You are mine. When you pass through the waters, I will be with you, and through the rivers, they shall not overwhelm you.
When you walk through fire, you shall not be burned, and the flame shall not consume you. For I am the Lord your God, the Holy One of Israel, your Savior. Isaiah 54:10. For the mountains may depart and the hills be removed, but my steadfast love shall not depart from you, and my covenant of peace shall not be removed, says the Lord, who has compassion on you. Isaiah 54:13-14. All your children shall be taught by the Lord, and great shall be the peace of your children. In righteousness you shall be established. You shall be far from oppression, for you shall not fear, and from terror, for it shall not come near you. And great shall be the peace of your children. In righteousness you shall be established. You shall be far from oppression, for you shall not fear, and from terror, for it shall not come near you. Isaiah 54:13-14. No weapon that is fashioned against you shall succeed, and you shall refute every tongue that rises against you in judgment. This is the heritage of the servants of the Lord, and their vindication from me, declares the Lord. Isaiah 58:6-12. Is not this the fast that I choose? To loose the bonds of wickedness, to undo the straps of the yoke, to let the oppressed go free, and to break every yoke? Is it not to share your bread with the hungry and bring the homeless poor into your house? When you see the naked, to cover him, and not to hide yourself from your own flesh? Then shall your light break forth like the dawn, and your healing shall spring up speedily. Your righteousness shall go before you. The glory of the Lord shall be your rear guard. Then you shall call, and the Lord will answer. You shall cry, and he will say, "Here I am." If you take away the yoke from your midst, the pointing of the finger and speaking wickedness, if you pour yourself out for the hungry and satisfy the desire of the afflicted, then shall your light rise in the darkness, and your gloom be as the noonday. And the Lord will guide you continually and satisfy your desire in scorched places and make your bones strong. And you shall be like a watered garden, like a spring of water whose waters do not fail. And your ancient ruins shall be rebuilt. You shall raise up the foundations of many generations. You shall be called the repairer of the breach, the restorer of streets to dwell in. James 1:2-5. Count it all joy, my brothers, when you meet trials of various kinds, for you know that the testing of your faith produces steadfastness. And let steadfastness have its full effect, that you may be perfect and complete, lacking in nothing. If any of you lacks wisdom, let him ask God, who gives generously to all without reproach, and it will be given him. James 4:7-8, and verse 10. Submit yourselves therefore to God. Resist the devil, and he will flee from you. Draw near to God, and he will draw near to you.
Humble yourselves before the Lord, and he will exalt you. First John chapter 1, verse 9. If we confess our sins, he is faithful and just to forgive us our sins and to cleanse us from all unrighteousness. 2 Chronicles chapter 7, 14 through 16. If my people who are called by my name humble themselves and pray and seek my face and turn from their wicked ways, then I will hear from heaven and will forgive their sin and heal their land. Now my eyes will be open and my ears attentive to the prayer that is made in this place. For now I have chosen and consecrated this house, that my name may be there forever. My eyes and my heart will be there for all time. Deuteronomy chapter 31, 6 through 8. Be strong and courageous. Do not fear or be in dread of them, for it is the Lord your God who goes with you. He will not leave you or forsake you. Then Moses summoned Joshua and said to him in the sight of all Israel, Be strong and courageous, for you shall go with this people into the land that the Lord has sworn to their fathers to give them, and you shall put them in possession of it. It is the Lord who goes before you. He will be with you. He will not leave you or forsake you. Do not fear or be dismayed. Jeremiah 29, 11 through 14. For I know the plans I have for you, declares the Lord. Plans for welfare and not for evil, to give you a future and a hope. Then you will call upon me and come and pray to me, and I will hear you. You will seek me and find me when you seek me with all your heart. I will be found by you, declares the Lord. John chapter 3, 16 through 17. For God so loved the world that he gave his only Son, that whoever believes in him should not perish, but have eternal life. For God did not send his Son into the world to condemn the world, but in order that the world might be saved through him. John chapter 8, 34 through 36. Jesus answered them, Truly, truly I say to you, everyone who practices sin is a slave to sin. The slave does not remain in the house forever. The Son remains forever. So if the Son sets you free, you will be free indeed. Malachi chapter 3, 10 through 12. Bring the full tithe into the storehouse, that there may be food in my house, and thereby put me to the test, says the Lord of hosts, if I will not open the windows of heaven for you and pour down for you a blessing until there is no more need. I will rebuke the devourer for you, so that it will not destroy the fruits of your soil, and your vine in the field shall not fail to bear, says the Lord of hosts. Then all nations will call you blessed, for you will be a land of delight, says the Lord of hosts.
Mark chapter 11, 22 through 26. And Jesus answered them, "Have faith in God. Truly I say to you, whoever says to this mountain, 'Be taken up and thrown into the sea,' and does not doubt in his heart, but believes that what he says will come to pass, it will be done for him. Therefore, I tell you, whatever you ask in prayer, believe that you have received it, and it will be yours. And whenever you stand praying, forgive if you have anything against anyone, so that your Father also who is in heaven may forgive you your trespasses.

Joshua chapter 1, 6 through 9. Be strong and courageous, for you shall cause this people to inherit the land that I swore to their fathers to give them. Only be strong and very courageous, being careful to do according to all the law that Moses, my servant, commanded you. Do not turn from it to the right hand or to the left, that you may have good success wherever you go. This book of the law shall not depart from your mouth, but you shall meditate on it day and night, so that you may be careful to do according to all that is written in it. For then you will make your way prosperous, and then you will have good success. Have I not commanded you? Be strong and courageous. Do not be frightened, and do not be dismayed, for the Lord your God is with you wherever you go. Philippians chapter 4, 19 through 20. And my God will supply every need of yours according to his riches and glory in Christ Jesus. To our God and Father be glory forever and ever. Amen. Psalm chapter 37, 3 through 11. Trust in the Lord and do good. Dwell in the land and befriend faithfulness. Delight yourself in the Lord, and he will give you the desires of your heart. Commit your way to the Lord. Trust in him, and he will act. He will bring forth your righteousness as the light, and your justice as the noonday. Be still before the Lord, and wait patiently for him. Fret not yourself over the one who prospers in his way, over the man who carries out evil devices. Refrain from anger and forsake wrath. Fret not yourself. It tends only to evil. For the evildoers shall be cut off, but those who wait for the Lord shall inherit the land. In just a little while, the wicked will be no more. Though you look carefully at his place, he will not be there. But the meek shall inherit the land and delight themselves in abundant peace. Psalm chapter 50, 14 through 15. Offer to God a sacrifice of thanksgiving, and perform your vows to the Most High, and call upon me in the day of trouble. I will deliver you, and you shall glorify me.

Revelation chapter 2, 5 through 7. Remember, therefore, from where you have fallen. Repent and do the works you did at first. If not, I will come to you and remove your lampstand from its place, unless you repent. Yet this you have. You hate the works of the Nicolaitans, which I also hate. He who has an ear, let him hear what the Spirit says to the churches. To the one who conquers, I will grant to eat of the tree of life, which is in the paradise of God. Revelation chapter 2, 10 through 11. Be faithful unto death, and I will give you the crown of life. He who has an ear, let him hear what the Spirit says to the churches. The one who conquers will not be hurt by the second death. Revelation chapter 2, verse 17. He who has an ear, let him hear what the Spirit says to the churches. To the one who conquers, I will give some of the hidden manna, and I will give him a white stone with a new name written on the stone that no one knows except the one who receives it. Revelation chapter 2, 26 through 29. The one who conquers and who keeps my works until the end, to him I will give authority over the nations, and he will rule them with a rod of iron, as when earthen pots are broken in pieces, even as I myself have received authority from my Father, and I will give him the morning star. He who has an ear, let him hear what the Spirit says to the churches. Revelation chapter 3, verse 5. The one who conquers will be clothed thus in white garments, and I will never blot out his name from the book of life. I will confess his name before my Father and before his angels. He who has an ear, let him hear what the Spirit says to the churches. Revelation chapter 3, 10 through 13. Because you have kept my word about patient endurance, I will keep you from the hour of trial that is coming on the whole world, to try those who dwell on the earth. I am coming soon. Hold fast what you have, so that no one may seize your crown. The one who conquers, I will make him a pillar in the temple of my God. Never shall he go out of it. And I will write on him the name of my God and the name of the city of my God, the New Jerusalem, which comes down from my God out of heaven, and my own new name. He who has an ear, let him hear what the Spirit says to the churches. Revelation chapter 3, 20 through 22. Behold, I stand at the door and knock. If anyone hears my voice and opens the door, I will come in to him and eat with him, and he with me. The one who conquers, I will grant him to sit with me on my throne, as I also conquered and sat down with my Father on his throne. He who has an ear, let him hear what the Spirit says to the churches. First Peter chapter 3, 10 through 12. Whoever desires to love life and see
good days. Let him keep his tongue from evil and his lips from speaking deceit. Let him turn away from evil and do good. Let him seek peace and pursue it. For the eyes of the Lord are on the righteous, and his ears are open to their prayer. But the face of the Lord is against those who do evil. Philippians chapter 4, 4 through 9. Rejoice in the Lord always. Again, I will say, rejoice. Let your reasonableness be known to everyone. The Lord is at hand. Do not be anxious about anything, but in everything, by prayer and supplication, with thanksgiving, let your requests be known to God. And the peace of God, which surpasses all understanding, will guard your hearts and your minds in Christ Jesus. Finally, brothers, whatever is true, whatever is honorable, whatever is just, whatever is pure, whatever is lovely, whatever is commendable, if there is any excellence, if there is anything worthy of praise, think about these things. What you have learned and received and heard and seen in me, practice these things, and the God of peace will be with you. Psalm chapter 34, 15 through 19. The eyes of the Lord are toward the righteous, and his ears toward their cry. The face of the Lord is against those who do evil, to cut off the memory of them from the earth. When the righteous cry for help, the Lord hears and delivers them out of all their troubles. The Lord is near to the brokenhearted, and saves the crushed in spirit. Many are the afflictions of the righteous, but the Lord delivers him out of them all. Jeremiah chapter 33, 2 through 3. Thus says the Lord who made the earth, the Lord who formed it to establish it. The Lord is his name. Call to me and I will answer you and will tell you great and hidden things that you have not known. Jeremiah chapter 33, verse 6. Behold, I will bring it health and cure, and I will cure them. And I will reveal to them abundance of peace and truth. Isaiah 41, 10 through 13. Fear not, for I am with you. Be not dismayed, for I am your God. I will strengthen you. I will help you. I will uphold you with my righteous right hand. Behold, all who are incensed against you shall be put to shame and confounded. Those who strive against you shall be as nothing and shall perish. You shall seek those who contend with you, but you shall not find them. Those who war against you shall be as nothing at all. For I, the Lord your God, hold your right hand. It is I who say to you, fear not. I am the one who helps you. Isaiah 40, 27 through 31. Why do you say, O Jacob, and speak, O Israel, my way is hidden from the Lord, and my right is disregarded by my God?
Have you not known? Have you not heard? The Lord is... Have you not known? Have you not heard? The Lord is the everlasting God.

They shall mount up with wings like eagles. They shall run and not be weary. They shall walk and not faint. Matthew chapter 11, 28 through 30. Come to me, all who labor and are heavily burdened, and I will give you rest. Take my yoke upon you and learn from me, for I am gentle and humble in heart, and you will find rest for your souls. For my yoke is easy and my burden is light. Psalm 91. He who dwells in the secret place of the Most High will rest in the shadow of the Almighty. I will say of Yahweh, He is my refuge and my fortress, my God in whom I trust. For He will deliver you from the snare of the fowler and from the deadly pestilence. He will cover you with His feathers. Under His wings you will take refuge. His faithfulness is your shield and rampart. You shall not be afraid of the terror by night, nor of the arrow that flies by day, nor of the pestilence that walks in darkness, nor of the destruction that wastes at noonday. 1,000 may fall at your side, and 10,000 at your right hand, but it will not come near you. You will only look with your eyes and see the recompense of the wicked. Because you have made Yahweh your refuge and the Most High your dwelling place, no evil shall happen to you, neither shall any plague come near your dwelling. For He will put His angels in charge of you to guard you in all your ways. They will bear you up in their hands, so that you won't dash your foot against a stone. You will tread on the lion and the cobra. You will trample the young lion and the serpent underfoot. Because He has set His love on me, therefore I will deliver him. I will set him on high, because he has known my name. He will call on me, and I will answer him. I will be with him in trouble. I will deliver him and honor him. I will satisfy him with long life and show him my salvation. Romans chapter 8, 16 through 18. The Spirit Himself testifies with our spirit that we are children of God. And if children, then heirs, heirs of God, and joint heirs with Christ, if indeed we suffer with Him, that we may also be glorified with Him. For I consider that the sufferings of this present time are not worthy to be compared with the glory which will be revealed toward us. John chapter 14, 25 through 27. These things I have spoken to you while I am still with you. But the Helper, the Holy Spirit, whom the Father will send in my name, He will teach you all things and bring to your remembrance all that I have said to you. Peace I leave with you. My peace I give to you. Not as the world gives do I give to you. Let not your hearts be troubled, neither let them be afraid. Romans chapter 5, 1 through 5. Therefore, since we have been justified by faith, we have peace with God through our Lord Jesus Christ. Through Him, we have also obtained access by faith into this grace in which we stand, and we rejoice in hope of the glory of

God. Not only that, but we rejoice in our sufferings, knowing that suffering produces endurance, and endurance produces character, and character produces hope, and hope does not put us to shame, because God's love has been poured into our hearts through the Holy Spirit who has been given to us. Second Corinthians chapter 13, verse 11. Finally, brothers, rejoice. Aim for restoration. Comfort one another. Agree with one another. Live in peace, and the God of love and peace will be with you. Isaiah chapter 53, verse 5. But he was wounded for our transgressions. He was crushed for our iniquities. Upon him was the chastisement that brought us peace, and with his stripes we are healed. Psalm chapter 37, verse 37. Mark the blameless and behold the upright, for there is a future for the man of peace. Hebrews chapter 12, verse 11. For the moment, all discipline seems painful rather than pleasant. But later, it yields the peaceful fruit of righteousness to those who have been trained by it. Matthew chapter 6, 25 through 33. Therefore I tell you, do not be anxious about your life, what you will eat or what you will drink, nor about your body, what you will put on. Is not life more than food, and the body more than clothing? Look at the birds of the air. They neither sow nor reap, nor gather into barns, and yet your heavenly Father feeds them. Are you not of more value than they? And which of you, by being anxious, can add a single hour to his span of life? And why are you anxious about clothing? Consider the lilies of the field, how they grow. They neither toil nor spin. Yet I tell you, even Solomon, in all his glory, was not arrayed like one of these. But if God so clothes the grass of the field, which today is alive and tomorrow is thrown into the oven, will he not much more clothe you, O you of little faith? Therefore, do not be anxious, saying, what shall we eat, or what shall we drink, or what shall we wear? For the Gentiles seek after these things, and your heavenly Father knows that you need them all. But seek first the kingdom of God and his righteousness, and all these things will be added to you.

Psalm chapter 126, 5 through 6. Those who sow in tears shall reap with shouts of joy. He who goes out weeping, bearing the seed for sowing, shall come home with shouts of joy, bringing his sheaves with him. Psalm 16, 5 through 11. The Lord is my chosen portion and my cup. You hold my lot. The lines have fallen for me in pleasant places. Indeed, I have a beautiful inheritance. I bless the Lord who gives me counsel. In the night also my heart instructs me. I've set the Lord always before me. Because he is at my right hand, I shall not be shaken. Therefore, my heart is glad, and my whole being rejoices. My flesh also dwells secure. For you will not abandon my soul to Sheol, or let your Holy One see corruption. You make known to me the path of life. In your presence there's fullness of joy. At your right hand are pleasures forevermore. John 16:33. I have said these things to you, that in me you may have peace. In the world you will have tribulation, but take heart. I have overcome the world. First Peter chapter 5, 6 through 7. Humble yourselves, therefore, under the mighty hand of God, so that at the proper time he may exalt you, casting all your anxieties on him, because he cares for you.

Lamentations 3:22-23. The steadfast love of the Lord never ceases. His mercies never come to an end. They are new every morning. Great is your faithfulness. Psalm 32:7-10. You are a hiding place for me. You preserve me from trouble. You surround me with shouts of deliverance. Many are the sorrows of the wicked, but steadfast love surrounds the one who trusts in the Lord. Jeremiah 17:7-8. Blessed is the man who trusts in the Lord, whose trust is the Lord. He is like a tree planted by water that sends out its roots by the stream and does not fear when heat comes, for its leaves remain green and is not anxious in the year of drought, for it does not cease to bear fruit. Romans 8:26-30. Likewise, the Spirit helps us in our weakness, for we do not know what to pray for as we ought, but the Spirit Himself intercedes for us with groanings too deep for words. And he who searches hearts knows what is the mind of the Spirit, because the Spirit intercedes for the saints according to the will of God. And we know that for those who love God, all things work together for good, for those who are called according to his purpose. For those whom he foreknew, he also predestined to be conformed to the image of his Son, in order that he might be the firstborn among many brothers. And those whom he predestined, he also called. And those whom he called, he also justified. And those whom he justified, he also glorified. Romans chapter 8:35-39. Who shall separate us from the love of Christ? Shall tribulation, or distress, or persecution, or famine, or nakedness, or danger, or sword? As it is written, for your sake we are being killed all day long. We are regarded as sheep to be slaughtered. No, in all these things we are more than conquerors through him who loved us. For I am sure that neither death nor life, nor angels nor rulers, nor things present nor things to come, nor powers, nor height nor depth, nor anything else in all creation will be able to separate us from the love of God in Christ Jesus our Lord. Romans 10:9-13. If you confess with your mouth that Jesus is Lord, and believe in your heart that God raised him from the dead, you will be saved. For with the heart one believes and is justified, and with the mouth one confesses and is saved. For the scripture says, everyone who believes in him will not be put to shame. For there is no distinction between Jew and Greek, for the same Lord is Lord of all, bestowing his riches on all who call on him. For everyone who calls on the name of the Lord
will be saved. Psalm chapter 9:9-12. The Lord is a stronghold for the oppressed, a stronghold in times of trouble. And those who know your name put their trust in you. For you, O Lord, have not forsaken those who seek you. Sing praises to the Lord, who sits enthroned in Zion. Tell among the peoples his deeds. For he who avenges blood is mindful of them. He does not forget the cry of the afflicted. Proverbs 3:1-12. My son, do not forget my teaching, but let your heart keep my commands. For length of days and years of life and peace they will add to you. Let not steadfast love and faithfulness forsake you. Bind them around your neck. Write them on the tablet of your heart. So you will find favor and good success in the sight of God and man. Trust in the Lord with all your heart, and do not lean on your own understanding. In all your ways, acknowledge Him, and He will make straight your paths. Be not wise in your own eyes. Fear the Lord, and turn away from evil. It will be healing to your flesh and refreshment to your bones. Honor the Lord with your wealth and with the first fruits of all your produce. Then your barns will be filled with plenty, and your vats will be bursting with wine. My son, do not despise the Lord's discipline or be weary of his reproof. For the Lord reproves him who he loves, as a father the son in whom he delights. James 5:13-16. Is anyone among you suffering? Let him pray. Is anyone cheerful? Let him sing praise. Is anyone among you sick? Let him call for the elders of the church, and let them pray over him, anointing him with oil in the name of the Lord. And the prayer of faith will save the one who is sick, and the Lord will raise him up. And if he has committed sins, he will be forgiven. Therefore, confess your sins to one another, and pray for one another that you may be healed. The prayer of a righteous person has great power as it is working. Matthew 7:7-11. Ask, and it will be given to you. Seek, and you will find. Knock, and it will be opened to you. For everyone who asks receives, and the one who seeks finds, and to the one who knocks it will be opened. Or which one of you, if his son asks him for bread, will give him a stone? Or if he asks for a fish, will give him a serpent? If you then, who are evil, know how to give good gifts to your children, how much more will your Father who is in heaven give good things to those who ask him? Psalm 103:1-12. Bless the Lord, O my soul, and all that is within me. Bless his holy name. Bless the Lord, O my soul,
and forget not all his benefits, who forgives all your iniquity, who heals all your diseases, who redeems your life from the pit, who crowns you with steadfast love and mercy, who satisfies you with good so that your youth is renewed like the eagles. The Lord works righteousness and justice for all who are oppressed. He made known his ways to Moses, his acts to the people of Israel. The Lord is merciful and gracious, slow to anger and abounding in steadfast love. He will not always chide, nor will he keep his anger forever. He does not deal with us according to our sins, nor repay us according to our iniquities. For as high as the heavens are above the earth, so great is his steadfast love toward those who fear him. As far as the east is from the west, so far does he remove our transgressions from us. As a father shows compassion to his children, so the Lord shows compassion to those who fear him. Psalm 107, 13 through 16. Then they cried to the Lord in their trouble, and he delivered them from their distress. He brought them out of darkness and the shadow of death, and burst their bonds apart. Let them thank the Lord for his steadfast love, for his wondrous works to the children of man. For he shatters the doors of bronze and cuts into the bars of iron. John 14, 1 through 7. Let not your hearts be troubled. Believe in God. Believe also in me. In my Father's house are many rooms. If it were not so, would I have told you that I go to prepare a place for you? And if I go and prepare a place for you, I will come again and will take you to myself, that where I am, you may also be. And you know the way to where I am going. Thomas said to him, Lord, we do not know where you are going. How can we know the way? Jesus said to him, I am the way, and the truth, and the life. No one comes to the Father except through me. If you had known me, you would have known my Father also. From now on, you do know him and have seen him. John 14, 12 through 21. Truly, truly I say to you, whoever believes in me will also do the works that I do, and greater works than these will he do, because I am going to the Father. Whatever you ask in my name, this I will do, that the Father may be glorified in the Son. If you ask me anything in my name, I will do it. If you love me, you will keep my commandments. And I will ask the Father, and he will give you another helper to be with you forever, even the Spirit of truth, whom the world cannot receive because it neither sees him nor knows him. You know him, for he dwells with you and will be in you. I will not leave you as orphans. I will come to you. Yet a little while and the world will see me no more, but you will see me. Because I live, you also will live. In that day you will know that I am in my Father, and you in me, and I in you. Whoever has my commandments and keeps them, he it is who loves me. And he who loves me will be loved by my Father,
and I will love him and manifest myself to him. Mark 10, 27 through 31. Jesus looked at them and said, "With man it is impossible, but not with God. For all things are possible with God." Peter began to say to him, "See, we have left everything and followed you." Jesus said, "Truly, I say to you, there is no one who has left house or brothers or sisters or mother or father or children or lands for my sake and for the gospel, who will not receive 100-fold now in this time, houses and brothers and sisters and mothers and children and lands, with persecutions, and in the age to come eternal life. But many who are first will be last, and the last will be first." Matthew 24, 12 through 13. "And because lawlessness will be increased, the love of many will grow cold. But the one who endures to the end will be saved." John chapter 15, 1 through 11. "I am the true vine, and my Father is the vine dresser. Every branch in me that does not bear fruit, he takes away. And every branch that does bear fruit, he prunes, that it may bear more fruit. Already you are clean because of the word that I have spoken to you. Abide in me, and I in you. As the branch cannot bear fruit by itself, unless it abides in the vine, neither can you, unless you abide in me. I am the vine, you are the branches. Whoever abides in me and I in him, he it is that bears much fruit. For apart from me, you can do nothing. If anyone does not abide in me, he is thrown away like a branch and withers. And the branches are gathered, thrown into the fire and burned. If you abide in me and my words abide in you, ask whatever you wish and it will be done for you. By this my Father is glorified, that you bear much fruit, and so prove to be my disciples. As the Father has loved me, so have I loved you. Abide in my love. If you keep my commandments, you will abide in my love, just as I have kept my Father's commandments and abide in his love. These things I have spoken to you, that my joy may be in you, and that your joy may be full." 2 Peter 1, 3 through 11. "His divine power has granted to us all things that pertain to life and godliness, through the knowledge of him who called us to his own glory and excellence, by which he granted to us his precious and very great promises, so that through them you may become partakers of the divine nature, having escaped from the corruption that is in the world because of sinful desire. For this very reason, make every effort to supplement your faith with virtue, and virtue with knowledge, and knowledge with self-control, and self-control with steadfastness, and steadfastness with godliness, and godliness with brotherly affection, and brotherly affection with love. For if these qualities are yours and are increasing, they keep you from being ineffective or unfruitful in the knowledge of our Lord Jesus Christ. For whoever lacks these qualities is so nearsighted that he is blind, having forgotten that he was cleansed from his former sins. Therefore, brothers, be all the more diligent to confirm your calling and election.
For if you practice these qualities, you will never fall. For in this way there will be richly provided for you an entrance into the eternal kingdom of our Lord and Savior Jesus Christ. Job 36:10-11. He opens their ears to instruction and commands that they return from iniquity. If they listen and serve him, they complete their days in prosperity and their years in pleasantness. Psalm 46:1-7. God is our refuge and strength, a very present help in trouble. Therefore, we will not fear though the earth gives way, though the mountains be moved into the heart of the sea, though its waters roar and foam, though the mountains tremble at its swelling. There is a river whose streams make glad the city of God, the holy habitation of the Most High. God is in the midst of her. She shall not be moved. God will help her when morning dawns. The nations rage, the kingdoms totter. He utters his voice, the earth melts. The Lord of hosts is with us. The God of Jacob is our fortress. Romans 6:5-14. For if we have been united with him in a death like his, we shall certainly be united with him in a resurrection like his. We know that our old self was crucified with him in order that the body of sin might be brought to nothing, so that we would no longer be enslaved to sin. For one who has died has been set free from sin. Now, if we have died with Christ, we believe that we will also live with him. We know that Christ, being raised from the dead, will never die again. Death no longer has dominion over him. For the death he died to sin once for all. But the life he lives to God. So you also must consider yourselves dead to sin, and alive to God in Christ Jesus. Let not sin, therefore, reign in your mortal body to make you obey its passions. Do not present your members to sin as instruments for unrighteousness, but present yourselves to God as those who have been brought from death to life, and your members to God as instruments for righteousness. For sin will have no dominion over you, since you are not under law, but under grace. Psalm 147:1-6. Praise the Lord, for it is good to sing praises to our God, for it is pleasant, and a song of praise is fitting. The Lord builds up Jerusalem. He gathers the outcasts of Israel. He heals the brokenhearted and binds up their wounds. He determines the number of the stars. He gives to all of them their names. Great is our Lord and abundant in power. His understanding is beyond measure. The Lord lifts up the humble. He casts the wicked to the ground. Revelation 21:1-7. Then I saw a new heaven and a new earth, for the first heaven and the first earth had passed away, and the sea was no more. And I saw the holy city, New Jerusalem, coming down out of heaven from God, prepared as a bride adorned for her husband.
And I heard a loud voice from the throne saying, "Behold, the dwelling place of God is with man. He will dwell with them, and they will be his people, and God himself will be with them as their God. He will wipe away every tear from their eyes, and death shall be no more. Neither shall there be mourning, nor crying, nor pain anymore. For the former things have passed away." And he who was seated on the throne said, "Behold, I am making all things new." Also he said, "Write this down, for these words are trustworthy and true." And he said to me, "It is done. I am the Alpha and the Omega, the beginning and the end. To the thirsty I will give from the spring of the water of life without payment. The one who conquers will have this heritage, and I will be his God, and he will be my son." Galatians 6:8-10. "For the one who sows to his own flesh will from the flesh reap corruption. But the one who sows to the Spirit will from the Spirit reap eternal life. And let us not grow weary of doing good, for in due season we will reap if we do not give up. So then, as we have opportunity, let us do good to everyone, and especially to those who are of the household of faith." Psalm 138. "I give you thanks, O Lord, with my whole heart. Before the gods I sing your praise. I bow down toward your holy temple and give thanks to your name for your steadfast love and your faithfulness. For you have exalted above all things your name and your word. On the day I called, you answered me. My strength of soul you increased. All the kings of the earth shall give you thanks, O Lord, for they have heard the words of your mouth, and they shall sing of the ways of the Lord, for great is the glory of the Lord. For though the Lord is high, he regards the lowly, but the haughty he knows from afar. Though I walk in the midst of trouble, you preserve my life. You stretch out your hand against the wrath of my enemies, and your right hand delivers me. The Lord will fulfill his purpose for me. Your steadfast love, O Lord, endures forever. Do not forsake the work of your hands." First John 2:24-25. "Let what you heard from the beginning abide in you. If what you heard from the beginning abides in you, then you too will abide in the Son and in the Father. And this is the promise that he made to us: eternal life." John 6:47-51. "Truly, truly I say to you, whoever believes has eternal life. I am the bread of life. Your fathers ate the manna in the wilderness, and they died. This is the bread that comes down from heaven, so that one may eat of it and not die. I am the living bread that came down from heaven. If anyone eats of this bread, he will live forever. And the bread that I will give for the life of the world is my flesh." Matthew
Matthew 6, 14 through 15. For if you forgive others their trespasses, your heavenly Father will also forgive you. But if you do not forgive others their trespasses, neither will your Father forgive your trespasses. Psalm 55, 22. Cast your burden on the Lord, and He will sustain you. He will never permit the righteous to be moved. Isaiah 52, 12. For you shall not go out in haste, and you shall not go in flight. For the Lord will go before you, and the God of Israel will be your rear guard. Psalm 32, 8. I will instruct you and teach you in the way you should go. I will counsel you with my eye upon you. Isaiah 30, 18 through 21. Therefore the Lord waits to be gracious to you, and therefore He exalts Himself to show mercy to you. For the Lord is a God of justice. Blessed are all those who wait for Him. For a people shall dwell in Zion, in Jerusalem. You shall weep no more. He will surely be gracious to you at the sound of your cry. As soon as He hears it, He answers you. And though the Lord give you the bread of adversity and the water of affliction, yet your teacher will not hide himself anymore, but your eyes shall see your teacher, and your ears shall hear a word behind you saying, "This is the way, walk in it," when you turn to the right or when you turn to the left. Philippians chapter 1, verse 6. And I am sure of this, that He who began a good work in you will bring it to completion at the day of Jesus Christ. Isaiah 26, verse 3. You keep him in perfect peace whose mind is stayed on you, because he trusts in you. John chapter 11, 25 through 26. Jesus said to her, "I am the resurrection and the life. Whoever believes in me, though he die, yet shall he live. And everyone who lives and believes in me shall never die." Second Corinthians 4, 16 through 18. So we do not lose heart. Though our outward self is wasting away, our inner self is being renewed day by day. For this light momentary affliction is preparing for us an eternal weight of glory beyond all comparison. As we look not to the things that are seen, but to the things that are unseen. For the things that are seen are transient, but the things that are unseen are eternal. Philippians 3, 20 through 21. But our citizenship is in heaven, and from it we await a Savior, the Lord Jesus Christ, who will transform our lowly body to be like His glorious body by the power that enables Him even to subject all things to Himself. Matthew 5, 2 through 11. And He opened His mouth and taught them, saying, "Blessed are the poor in spirit,
for theirs is the kingdom of heaven. Blessed are those who mourn, for they shall be comforted. Blessed are the meek, for they shall inherit the earth. Blessed are those who hunger and thirst for righteousness, for they shall be satisfied. Blessed are the merciful, for they shall receive mercy. Blessed are the pure in heart, for they shall see God. Blessed are the peacemakers, for they shall be called sons of God. Blessed are those who are persecuted for righteousness' sake, for theirs is the kingdom of heaven. Blessed are you when others revile you and persecute you and utter all kinds of evil against you falsely on my account. Rejoice and be glad, for your reward is great in heaven, for so they persecuted the prophets who were before you. First John 4, verse 4. Little children, you are from God and have overcome them, for he who is in you is greater than he who is in the world. Matthew chapter 10, 39 through 42. Whoever finds his life will lose it, and whoever loses his life for my sake will find it. Whoever receives you receives me, and whoever receives me receives him who sent me. The one who receives a prophet because he is a prophet will receive a prophet's reward. And the one who receives a righteous person because he is a righteous person will receive a righteous person's reward. And whoever gives one of these little ones even a cup of cold water because he is a disciple, truly I say to you, he will by no means lose his reward. Psalm 145, 13 through 19. The Lord is faithful in all his words and kind in all his works. The Lord upholds all who are falling and raises up all who are bowed down. The eyes of all look to you, and you give them their food in due season. You open your hand, you satisfy the desire of every living thing. The Lord is righteous in all his ways and kind in all his works. The Lord is near to all who call on him, to all who call on him in truth. He fulfills the desire of those who fear him. He also hears their cry and saves them. First Corinthians 10, verse 13. No temptation has overtaken you that is not common to man. God is faithful, and he will not let you be tempted beyond your ability. But with the temptation, he will also provide the way of escape, that you may be able to endure it. Second Peter 3, 8 through 9. But do not overlook this one fact, beloved, that with the Lord one day is as 1,000 years, and 1,000 years as one day. The Lord is not slow to fulfill his promise, as some count slowness, but is patient toward you, not wishing that any should perish, but that all should reach repentance. Matthew 28, 18 through 20. And Jesus came and said to them, all authority in heaven and on earth has been given to me. Go therefore and make disciples of all nations, baptizing them in the name of the Father and of the Son and of the Holy Spirit, teaching them to observe all that I have commanded you. And behold, I am with you always
to the end of the age. Mark 16, 15 through 18. And he said to them, "Go into all the world and proclaim the gospel to the whole creation. Whoever believes and is baptized will be saved, but whoever does not believe will be condemned. And these signs will accompany those who believe. In my name they will cast out demons, they will speak in new tongues, they will pick up serpents with their hands, and if they drink any deadly poison, it will not hurt them. They will lay their hands on the sick, and they will recover." Second Timothy chapter 4, verse 8. "Henceforth there is laid up for me the crown of righteousness, which the Lord, the righteous judge, will award me on that day. And not only to me, but also to all who have loved his appearing." First Corinthians 6:14. "And God raised the Lord and will also raise us up by his power." Second Corinthians 4:14. "He who raised the Lord Jesus will raise us also with Jesus and bring us with you into his presence." James chapter 1, verse 12. "Blessed is the man who remains steadfast under trial, for when he has stood the test, he will receive the crown of life, which God has promised to those who love him." 1 Peter 4, 1 and 2. "Since therefore Christ suffered in the flesh, arm yourselves with the same way of thinking. For whoever has suffered in the flesh has ceased from sin, so as to live for the rest of the time in the flesh, no longer for human passions, but for the will of God." First John 3:1-3. "See what kind of love the Father has given to us, that we should be called children of God, and so we are. The reason why the world does not know us is that it did not know him. Beloved, we are God's children now, and what we will be has not yet appeared. But we know that when he appears, we shall be like him, because we shall see him as he is. And everyone who thus hopes in him purifies himself as he is pure." Colossians chapter 3, 1 through 4. "If then you have been raised with Christ, seek the things that are above, where Christ is, seated at the right hand of God. Set your minds on things that are above, not on things that are on earth. For you have died, and your life is hidden with Christ in God. When Christ, who is your life, appears, then you also will appear with him in glory." 2 Peter 3:13. "But according to his promise, we are waiting for new heavens and a new earth in which righteousness dwells." John chapter 10, 9-11. "I am the door. If anyone enters by me, he will be saved and will go in and out and find pasture. The thief comes only to steal and kill and destroy. I came that they may have life and have it abundantly. I am the good shepherd. The good shepherd lays down his life for the sheep." Romans chapter 6, 22-23.
But now that you have been set free from sin and have become slaves of God, the fruit you get leads to sanctification, and its end, eternal life. For the wages of sin is death, but the free gift of God is eternal life in Christ Jesus our Lord. Numbers 23:19. God is not man that he should lie, or a son of man that he should change his mind. Has he said, and will he not do it? Or has he spoken, and will he not fulfill it? Psalm 121. I lift up my eyes to the hills. From where does my help come? My help comes from the Lord, who made heaven and earth. He will not let your foot be moved. He who keeps you will not slumber. Behold, he who keeps Israel will neither slumber nor sleep. The Lord is your keeper. The Lord is your shade on your right hand. The sun shall not strike you by day, nor the moon by night. The Lord will keep you from all evil. He will keep your life. The Lord will keep your going out and your coming in from this time forth and forevermore. Psalm 1:1-3. Blessed is the man who walks not in the counsel of the wicked, nor stands in the way of sinners, nor sits in the seat of scoffers. But his delight is in the law of the Lord, and on his law he meditates day and night. He is like a tree planted by streams of water that yields its fruit in its season, and its leaf does not wither. In all that he does, he prospers. Romans 1:16-17. For I am not ashamed of the gospel, for it is the power of God for salvation to everyone who believes, to the Jew first and also to the Greek. For in it the righteousness of God is revealed from faith for faith, as it is written, the righteous shall live by faith. Second Corinthians 1:3-5. Blessed be the God and Father of our Lord Jesus Christ. Blessed be the God and Father of our Lord Jesus Christ, the Father of mercies.

2 Corinthians chapter 5, verse 17. Therefore, if anyone is in Christ, he is a new creation. The old has passed away. Behold, the new has come. John chapter 10, 27 through 30. My sheep hear my voice, and I know them, and they follow me. I give them eternal life, and they will never perish, and no one will snatch them out of my hand. My Father, who has given them to me, is greater than all, and no one is able to snatch them out of the Father's hand. I and the Father are one. Acts chapter 1, 7 through 8. It is not for you to know times or seasons that the Father has fixed by his own authority. But you will receive power when the Holy Spirit comes upon you, and you will be my witnesses in Jerusalem and in all Judea and Samaria and to the end of the earth. 2 Corinthians chapter 1, 20 through 22. For all the promises of God find their yes in him. That is why it is through him that we utter our amen to God for his glory. And it is God who establishes us with you in Christ, and has anointed us, and who has also put his seal on us, and given us his Spirit in our hearts as a guarantee. Acts chapter 2, 38 through 39. And Peter said to them, "Repent and be baptized, every one of you, in the name of Jesus Christ, for the forgiveness of your sins, and you will receive the gift of the Holy Spirit. For the promise is for you and for your children, and for all who are far off, everyone whom the Lord our God calls to himself." Deuteronomy 26, 17 through 19. You have declared today that the Lord is your God, and that you will walk in his ways, and keep his statutes and his commandments and his rules, and will obey his voice. And the Lord has declared today that you are a people for his treasured possession, as he has promised you, and that you are to keep all his commandments. And that he will set you in praise and in fame and in honor high above all nations that he has made, and that you shall be a people holy to the Lord your God, as he promised. Hebrews chapter 10, 19 through 23. Therefore, brothers, since we have confidence to enter the holy places by the blood of Jesus, by the new and living way that he opened for us through the curtain, that is, through his flesh, and since we have a great priest over the house of God, let us draw near with a true heart in full assurance of faith, with our hearts sprinkled clean from an evil conscience, and our bodies washed with pure water. Let us hold fast the confession of our hope without wavering, for he who promised is faithful. Exodus 14, 13 through 14. And Moses said to the people, "Fear not, stand firm, and see the salvation of the Lord, which he will work for you today. For the Egyptians whom you see today, you shall never see again. The Lord will fight for you, and you have only to be silent."

Isaiah 43, 1 through 3. But now, thus says the Lord, he who created you, O Jacob, he who formed you, O Israel, fear not, for I have redeemed you. I have called you by name. You are mine. When you pass through the waters, I will be with you, and through the rivers, they shall not overwhelm you. When you walk through fire, you shall not be burned, and the flame shall not consume you. For I am the Lord your God, the Holy One of Israel, your Savior. Isaiah 54:10. For the mountains may depart and the hills be removed, but my steadfast love shall not depart from you, and my covenant of peace shall not be removed, says the Lord, who has compassion on you. Isaiah 54:13-14. All your children shall be taught by the Lord, and great shall be the peace of your children. In righteousness you shall be established. You shall be far from oppression, for you shall not fear, and from terror, for it shall not come near you. And great shall be the peace of your children. In righteousness you shall be established. You shall be far from oppression, for you shall not fear, and from terror, for it shall not come near you. Isaiah 54:13-14. No weapon that is fashioned against you shall succeed, and you shall refute every tongue that rises against you in judgment. This is the heritage of the servants of the Lord, and their vindication from me, declares the Lord. Isaiah 58:6-12. Is not this the fast that I choose? To loose the bonds of wickedness, to undo the straps of the yoke, to let the oppressed go free, and to break every yoke? Is it not to share your bread with the hungry and bring the homeless poor into your house? When you see the naked, to cover him, and not to hide yourself from your own flesh? Then shall your light break forth like the dawn, and your healing shall spring up speedily. Your righteousness shall go before you. The glory of the Lord shall be your rear guard. Then you shall call, and the Lord will answer. You shall cry, and he will say, "Here I am." If you take away the yoke from your midst, the pointing of the finger and speaking wickedness, if you pour yourself out for the hungry and satisfy the desire of the afflicted, then shall your light rise in the darkness and your gloom be as the noonday. And the Lord will guide you continually and satisfy your desire in scorched places and make your bones strong. And you shall be like a watered garden, like a spring of water, whose waters do not fail. And your ancient ruins shall be rebuilt. You shall raise up the foundations of many generations. You shall be called the repairer of the breach, the restorer of streets to dwell in. James 1:2-5. Count it all joy, my brothers, when you meet trials of various kinds. For you know that the testing of your faith produces steadfastness. And let steadfastness have its full effect, that you may be perfect and complete, lacking in nothing. If any of you lacks wisdom, let him ask God, who
who gives generously to all without reproach, and it will be given him. James chapter 4, 7 through 8 and verse 10. Submit yourselves therefore to God. Resist the devil and he will flee from you. Draw near to God and he will draw near to you. Humble yourselves before the Lord and he will exalt you. First John chapter 1, verse 9. If we confess our sins, he is faithful and just to forgive us our sins and to cleanse us from all unrighteousness. 2 Chronicles chapter 7, 14 through 16. If my people who are called by my name humble themselves and pray and seek my face and turn from their wicked ways, then I will hear from heaven and will forgive their sin and heal their land. Now my eyes will be open and my ears attentive to the prayer that is made in this place. For now I have chosen and consecrated this house, that my name may be there forever. My eyes and my heart will be there for all time. Deuteronomy chapter 31, 6 through 8. Be strong and courageous. Do not fear or be in dread of them, for it is the Lord your God who goes with you. He will not leave you or forsake you. Then Moses summoned Joshua and said to him in the sight of all Israel, be strong and courageous. For you shall go with this people into the land that the Lord has sworn to their fathers to give them, and you shall put them in possession of it. It is the Lord who goes before you. He will be with you. He will not leave you or forsake you. Do not fear or be dismayed. Jeremiah 29, 11 through 14. For I know the plans I have for you, declares the Lord. Plans for welfare and not for evil, to give you a future and a hope. Then you will call upon me and come and pray to me, and I will hear you. You will seek me and find me, when you seek me with all your heart. I will be found by you, declares the Lord. John chapter 3, 16 through 17. For God so loved the world that he gave his only Son, that whoever believes in him should not perish, but have eternal life. For God did not send his Son into the world to condemn the world, but in order that the world might be saved through him. John chapter 8, 34 through 36. Jesus answered them, truly, truly, I say to you, everyone who practices sin is a slave to sin. The slave does not remain in the house forever. The Son remains forever. So if the Son sets you free, you will be free indeed. Malachi chapter 3, 10 through 12. Bring the full tithe into the storehouse, that there may be food in my house.
and thereby put me to the test, says the Lord of hosts, if I will not open the windows of heaven for you and pour down for you a blessing until there is no more need. I will rebuke the devourer for you, so that it will not destroy the fruits of your soil, and your vine in the field shall not fail to bear, says the Lord of hosts. Then all nations will call you blessed, for you will be a land of delight, says the Lord of hosts. Mark chapter 11, 22 through 26. And Jesus answered them, "Have faith in God. Truly I say to you, whoever says to this mountain, 'Be taken up and thrown into the sea,' and does not doubt in his heart, but believes that what he says will come to pass, it will be done for him. Therefore I tell you, whatever you ask in prayer, believe that you have received it, and it will be yours. And whenever you stand praying, forgive if you have anything against anyone, so that your Father also who is in heaven may forgive you your trespasses.

Joshua chapter 1, 6 through 9. Be strong and courageous, for you shall cause this people to inherit the land that I swore to their fathers to give them. Only be strong and very courageous, being careful to do according to all the law that Moses, my servant, commanded you. Do not turn from it to the right hand or to the left, that you may have good success wherever you go. This book of the law shall not depart from your mouth, but you shall meditate on it day and night, so that you may be careful to do according to all that is written in it. For then you will make your way prosperous, and then you will have good success. Have I not commanded you? Be strong and courageous. Do not be frightened, and do not be dismayed, for the Lord your God is with you wherever you go. Philippians chapter 4, 19 through 20. And my God will supply every need of yours according to his riches and glory in Christ Jesus. To our God and Father be glory forever and ever. Amen. Psalm chapter 37, 3 through 11. Trust in the Lord and do good. Dwell in the land and befriend faithfulness. Delight yourself in the Lord, and he will give you the desires of your heart. Commit your way to the Lord. Trust in him, and he will act. He will bring forth your righteousness as the light, and your justice as the noonday. Be still before the Lord, and wait patiently for him. Fret not yourself over the one who prospers in his way, over the man who carries out evil devices. Refrain from anger and forsake wrath. Fret not yourself. It tends only to evil. For the evildoers shall be cut off, but those who wait for the Lord shall inherit the land. In just a little while, the wicked will be no more. Though you look carefully at his place, he will not be there. But the meek shall inherit the land and delight themselves in abundant peace. Psalm chapter 50, 14 through 15. Offer to God a sacrifice of thanksgiving, and perform your vows to the Most High, and call upon me in the day of trouble. I will deliver you, and you shall glorify me.

Revelation chapter 2, 5 through 7. Remember therefore from where you have fallen. Repent and do the works you did at first. If not, I will come to you and remove your lampstand from its place, unless you repent. Yet this you have. You hate the works of the Nicolaitans, which I also hate. He who has an ear, let him hear what the Spirit says to the churches. To the one who conquers, I will grant to eat of the tree of life, which is in the paradise of God. Revelation chapter 2, 10 through 11. Be faithful unto death, and I will give you the crown of life. He who has an ear, let him hear what the Spirit says to the churches. The one who conquers will not be hurt by the second death. Revelation chapter 2, verse 17. He who has an ear, let him hear what the Spirit says to the churches. To the one who conquers, I will give some of the hidden manna, and I will give him a white stone with a new name written on the stone that no one knows except the one who receives it. Revelation chapter 2, 26 through 29. The one who conquers and who keeps my works until the end, to him I will give authority over the nations, and he will rule them with a rod of iron, as when earthen pots are broken in pieces, even as I myself have received authority from my Father, and I will give him the morning star. He who has an ear, let him hear what the Spirit says to the churches. Revelation chapter 3, verse 5. The one who conquers will be clothed thus in white garments, and I will never blot out his name from the book of life. I will confess his name before my Father and before his angels. He who has an ear, let him hear what the Spirit says to the churches. Revelation chapter 3, 10 through 13. Because you have kept my word about patient endurance, I will keep you from the hour of trial that is coming on the whole world, to try those who dwell on the earth. I am coming soon. Hold fast what you have, so that no one may seize your crown. The one who conquers, I will make him a pillar in the temple of my God. Never shall he go out of it. And I will write on him the name of my God, and the name of the city of my God, the New Jerusalem, which comes down from my God out of heaven, in my own new name. He who has an ear, let him hear what the Spirit says to the churches. Revelation chapter 3, 20 through 22. Behold, I stand at the door and knock. If anyone hears my voice and opens the door, I will come in to him and eat with him, and he with me. The one who conquers, I will grant him to sit with me on my throne, as I also conquered and sat down with my Father on his throne. He who has an ear, let him hear what the Spirit says to the churches. First Peter chapter 3, 10 through 12.
Whoever desires to love life and see good days, let him keep his tongue from evil and his lips from speaking deceit. Let him turn away from evil and do good. Let him seek peace and pursue it. For the eyes of the Lord are on the righteous, and his ears are open to their prayer. But the face of the Lord is against those who do evil. Philippians chapter 4, 4 through 9. Rejoice in the Lord always. Again, I will say, rejoice. Let your reasonableness be known to everyone. The Lord is at hand. Do not be anxious about anything, but in everything, by prayer and supplication, with thanksgiving, let your requests be known to God. And the peace of God, which surpasses all understanding, will guard your hearts and your minds in Christ Jesus. Finally, brothers, whatever is true, whatever is honorable, whatever is just, whatever is pure, whatever is lovely, whatever is commendable, if there is any excellence, if there is anything worthy of praise, think about these things. What you have learned and received and heard and seen in me, practice these things, and the God of peace will be with you. Psalm chapter 34, 15 through 19. The eyes of the Lord are toward the righteous, and his ears toward their cry. The face of the Lord is against those who do evil, to cut off the memory of them from the earth. When the righteous cry for help, the Lord hears and delivers them out of all their troubles. The Lord is near to the brokenhearted and saves the crushed in spirit. Many are the afflictions of the righteous, but the Lord delivers him out of them all. Jeremiah chapter 33, 2 through 3. Thus says the Lord who made the earth, the Lord who formed it to establish it. The Lord is his name. Call to me and I will answer you and will tell you great and hidden things that you have not known. Jeremiah chapter 33, verse 6. Behold, I will bring it health and cure, and I will cure them, and I will reveal to them abundance of peace and truth. Isaiah 41, 10 through 13. Fear not, for I am with you. Be not dismayed, for I am your God. I will strengthen you. I will help you. I will uphold you with my righteous right hand. Behold, all who are incensed against you shall be put to shame and confounded. Those who strive against you shall be as nothing and shall perish. You shall seek those who contend with you, but you shall not find them. Those who war against you shall be as nothing at all. For I, the Lord your God, hold your right hand. It is I who say to you, fear not. I am the one who helps you. Isaiah 40, 27 through 31. Why do you say, O Jacob, and speak, O Israel, my way is hidden from the Lord,
and my right is disregarded by my God. Have you not known? Have you not heard? The Lord is the everlasting God, the creator of the ends of the earth. He does not faint or grow weary. His understanding is unsearchable. He gives power to the faint, and to him who has no might, he increases strength. Even youths shall faint and be weary, and young men shall fall exhausted. But they who wait for the Lord shall renew their strength. They shall mount up with wings like eagles. They shall run and not be weary. They shall walk and not faint. Matthew chapter 11, 28 through 30. Come to me, all who labor and are heavily burdened, and I will give you rest. Take my yoke upon you and learn from me, for I am gentle and humble in heart, and you will find rest for your souls. For my yoke is easy and my burden is light. Psalm 91. He who dwells in the secret place of the Most High will rest in the shadow of the Almighty. I will say of Yahweh, He is my refuge and my fortress, my God in whom I trust. For He will deliver you from the snare of the fowler and from the deadly pestilence. He will cover you with His feathers. Under His wings you will take refuge. His faithfulness is your shield and rampart. You shall not be afraid of the terror by night, nor of the arrow that flies by day, nor of the pestilence that walks in darkness, nor of the destruction that wastes at noonday. 1,000 may fall at your side, and 10,000 at your right hand, but it will not come near you. You will only look with your eyes and see the recompense of the wicked. Because you have made Yahweh your refuge and the Most High your dwelling place, no evil shall happen to you, neither shall any plague come near your dwelling. For He will put His angels in charge of you to guard you in all your ways. They will bear you up in their hands so that you won't dash your foot against a stone. You will tread on the lion and the cobra. You will trample the young lion and the serpent underfoot. Because He has set His love on me, therefore I will deliver him. I will set him on high because he has known my name. He will call on me and I will answer him. I will be with him in trouble. I will deliver him and honor him. I will satisfy him with long life and show him my salvation. Romans chapter 8, 16 through 18. The Spirit Himself testifies with our spirit that we are children of God. And if children, then heirs, heirs of God, and joint heirs with Christ, if indeed we suffer with Him, that we may also be glorified with Him. For I consider that the sufferings of this present time are not worthy to be compared with the glory which will be revealed toward us. John chapter 14, 25 through 27. These things I have spoken to you while I am still with you. But the Helper, the Holy Spirit, whom the Father will send in my name, He will teach you all things and bring to your remembrance all that I have said to you. Peace I leave with you. My peace I give to you.
Not as the world gives do I give to you. Let not your hearts be troubled, neither let them be afraid. Romans chapter 5, 1 through 5. Therefore, since we have been justified by faith, we have peace with God through our Lord Jesus Christ. Through him, we have also obtained access by faith into this grace in which we stand, and we rejoice in hope of the glory of God. Not only that, but we rejoice in our sufferings, knowing that suffering produces endurance, and endurance produces character, and character produces hope. And hope does not put us to shame, because God's love has been poured into our hearts through the Holy Spirit who has been given to us. Second Corinthians chapter 13, verse 11. Finally, brothers, rejoice. Aim for restoration. Comfort one another. Agree with one another. Live in peace, and the God of love and peace will be with you. Isaiah chapter 53, verse 5. But he was wounded for our transgressions. He was crushed for our iniquities. Upon him was the chastisement that brought us peace, and with his stripes we are healed. Psalm chapter 37, verse 37. Mark the blameless and behold the upright, for there is a future for the man of peace. Hebrews chapter 12, verse 11. For the moment, all discipline seems painful rather than pleasant. But later, it yields the peaceful fruit of righteousness to those who have been trained by it. Matthew chapter 6, 25 through 33. Therefore I tell you, do not be anxious about your life, what you will eat or what you will drink, nor about your body, what you will put on. Is not life more than food, and the body more than clothing? Look at the birds of the air. They neither sow nor reap, nor gather into barns, and yet your heavenly Father feeds them. Are you not of more value than they? And which of you, by being anxious, can add a single hour to his span of life? And why are you anxious about clothing? Consider the lilies of the field, how they grow. They neither toil nor spin. Yet I tell you, even Solomon in all his glory was not arrayed like one of these. But if God so clothes the grass of the field, which today is alive and tomorrow is thrown into the oven, will he not much more clothe you? O you of little faith. Therefore, do not be anxious, saying, what shall we eat? Or what shall we drink? Or what shall we wear? For the Gentiles seek after these things, and your heavenly Father knows that you need them all. But seek first the kingdom of God and his righteousness, and all these things will be added to you.

Psalm chapter 126, 5 through 6. Those who sow in tears shall reap with shouts of joy. He who goes out weeping, bearing the seed for sowing, shall come home with shouts of joy, bringing his sheaves with him. Psalm 16, 5 through 11. The Lord is my chosen portion and my cup. You hold my lot. The lines have fallen for me in pleasant places. Indeed, I have a beautiful inheritance. I bless the Lord who gives me counsel. In the night also my heart instructs me. I have set the Lord always before me. Because he is at my right hand, I shall not be shaken. Therefore my heart is glad, and my whole being rejoices. My flesh also dwells secure. For you will not abandon my soul to Sheol, or let your Holy One see corruption. You make known to me the path of life. In your presence there's fullness of joy. At your right hand are pleasures forevermore. John 16:33. I have said these things to you, that in me you may have peace. In the world you will have tribulation, but take heart. I have overcome the world. First Peter chapter 5, 6 through 7. Humble yourselves, therefore, under the mighty hand of God, so that at the proper time he may exalt you, casting all your anxieties on him, because he cares for you.

Lamentations 3:22-23. The steadfast love of the Lord never ceases. His mercies never come to an end. They are new every morning. Great is your faithfulness. Psalm 32:7-10. You are a hiding place for me. You preserve me from trouble. You surround me with shouts of deliverance. Many are the sorrows of the wicked, but steadfast love surrounds the one who trusts in the Lord. Jeremiah 17:7-8. Blessed is the man who trusts in the Lord, whose trust is the Lord. He is like a tree planted by water that sends out its roots by the stream and does not fear when heat comes, for its leaves remain green and is not anxious in the year of drought, for it does not cease to bear fruit. Romans 8:26-30. Likewise, the Spirit helps us in our weakness, for we do not know what to pray for as we ought. But the Spirit Himself intercedes for us with groanings too deep for words. And He who searches hearts knows what is the mind of the Spirit, because the Spirit intercedes for the saints according to the will of God. And we know that for those who love God, all things work together for good, for those who are called according to His purpose. For those whom He foreknew, He also predestined to be conformed to the image of His Son, in order that He might be the firstborn among many brothers. And those whom He predestined, He also called. And those whom He called, He also justified. And those whom He justified, He also glorified. Romans chapter 8:35-39. Who shall separate us from the love of Christ? Shall tribulation, or distress, or persecution, or famine, or nakedness, or danger, or sword? As it is written, for your sake we are being killed all day long. We are regarded as sheep to be slaughtered. No, in all these things we are more than conquerors through Him who loved us. For I am sure that neither death nor life, nor angels nor rulers, nor things present, nor things to come, nor powers, nor height, nor depth, nor anything else in all creation will be able to separate us from the love of God in Christ Jesus our Lord. Romans 10:9-13. If you confess with your mouth that Jesus is Lord, and believe in your heart that God raised Him from the dead, you will be saved. For with the heart one believes and is justified, and with the mouth one confesses and is saved. For the Scripture says, everyone who believes in Him will not be put to shame. For there is no distinction between Jew and Greek, for the same Lord is Lord of all, bestowing His riches on all who call on Him. For everyone who calls on the name of the Lord
will be saved. Psalm chapter 9:9-12. The Lord is a stronghold for the oppressed, a stronghold in times of trouble. And those who know your name put their trust in you. For you, O Lord, have not forsaken those who seek you. Sing praises to the Lord, who sits enthroned in Zion. Tell among the peoples his deeds, for he who avenges blood is mindful of them. He does not forget the cry of the afflicted. Proverbs 3:1-12. My son, do not forget my teaching, but let your heart keep my commands. For length of days and years of life and peace they will add to you. Let not steadfast love and faithfulness forsake you. Bind them around your neck. Write them on the tablet of your heart, so you will find favor and good success in the sight of God and man. Trust in the Lord with all your heart, and do not lean on your own understanding. In all your ways, acknowledge him, and he will make straight your paths. Be not wise in your own eyes. Fear the Lord and turn away from evil. It will be healing to your flesh and refreshment to your bones. Honor the Lord with your wealth and with the first fruits of all your produce. Then your barns will be filled with plenty, and your vats will be bursting with wine. My son, do not despise the Lord's discipline, or be weary of his reproof. For the Lord reproves him who he loves, as a father the son in whom he delights. James 5:13-16. Is anyone among you suffering? Let him pray. Is anyone cheerful? Let him sing praise. Is anyone among you sick? Let him call for the elders of the church, and let them pray over him, anointing him with oil in the name of the Lord. And the prayer of faith will save the one who is sick, and the Lord will raise him up. And if he has committed sins, he will be forgiven. Therefore, confess your sins to one another and pray for one another that you may be healed. The prayer of a righteous person has great power as it is working. Matthew 7:7-11. Ask, and it will be given to you. Seek, and you will find. Knock, and it will be opened to you. For everyone who asks receives, and the one who seeks finds, and to the one who knocks it will be opened. Or which one of you, if his son asks him for bread, will give him a stone? Or if he asks for a fish, will give him a serpent? If you then, who are evil, know how to give good gifts to your children, how much more will your Father who is in heaven give good things to those who ask him? Psalm 103:1-12. Bless the Lord, O my soul, and all that is within me. Bless his holy name. Bless the Lord, O my soul,
and forget not all his benefits, who forgives all your iniquity, who heals all your diseases, who redeems your life from the pit, who crowns you with steadfast love and mercy, who satisfies you with good so that your youth is renewed like the eagles. The Lord works righteousness and justice for all who are oppressed. He made known his ways to Moses, his acts to the people of Israel. The Lord is merciful and gracious, slow to anger and abounding in steadfast love. He will not always chide, nor will he keep his anger forever. He does not deal with us according to our sins, nor repay us according to our iniquities. For as high as the heavens are above the earth, so great is his steadfast love toward those who fear him. As far as the east is from the west, so far does he remove our transgressions from us. As a father shows compassion to his children, so the Lord shows compassion to those who fear him. Psalm 107, 13 through 16. Then they cried to the Lord in their trouble, and he delivered them from their distress. He brought them out of darkness and the shadow of death, and burst their bonds apart. Let them thank the Lord for his steadfast love, for his wondrous works to the children of man. For he shatters the doors of bronze and cuts into the bars of iron. John 14, 1-7. Let not your hearts be troubled. Believe in God. Believe also in me. In my Father's house are many rooms. If it were not so, would I have told you that I go to prepare a place for you? And if I go and prepare a place for you, I will come again and will take you to myself, that where I am, you may also be. And you know the way to where I am going. Thomas said to him, Lord, we do not know where you are going. How can we know the way? Jesus said to him, I am the way, and the truth, and the life. No one comes to the Father except through me. If you had known me, you would have known my Father also. From now on, you do know him and have seen him. John 14, 12-21. Truly, truly I say to you, whoever believes in me will also do the works that I do, and greater works than these will he do, because I am going to the Father. Whatever you ask in my name, this I will do, that the Father may be glorified in the Son. If you ask me anything in my name, I will do it. If you love me, you will keep my commandments. And I will ask the Father, and he will give you another helper to be with you forever, even the Spirit of truth, whom the world cannot receive because it neither sees him nor knows him. You know him, for he dwells with you and will be in you. I will not leave you as orphans. I will come to you. Yet a little while and the world will see me no more, but you will see me. Because I live, you also will live. In that day you will know that I am in my Father, and you in me, and I in you. Whoever has my commandments and keeps them, he it is who loves me. And he who loves me will be loved by my Father,
and I will love him and manifest myself to him. Mark 10, 27 through 31. Jesus looked at them and said, "With man it is impossible, but not with God. For all things are possible with God." Peter began to say to him, "See, we have left everything and followed you." Jesus said, "Truly, I say to you, there is no one who has left house or brothers or sisters or mother or father or children or lands for my sake and for the gospel, who will not receive 100-fold now in this time, houses and brothers and sisters and mothers and children and lands, with persecutions, and in the age to come eternal life. But many who are first will be last, and the last will be first." Matthew 24, 12 through 13. "And because lawlessness will be increased, the love of many will grow cold. But the one who endures to the end will be saved." John chapter 15, 1 through 11. "I am the true vine, and my Father is the vine dresser. Every branch in me that does not bear fruit, he takes away. And every branch that does bear fruit, he prunes, that it may bear more fruit. Already you are clean because of the word that I have spoken to you. Abide in me, and I in the word that I have spoken to you. Abide in me, and I in you. As the branch cannot bear

and the branches are gathered, thrown into the fire, and burned. If you abide in me, and my words abide in you, ask whatever you wish, and it will be done for you. By this my Father is glorified, that you bear much fruit, and so prove to be my disciples. As the Father has loved me, so have I loved you. Abide in my love. If you keep my commandments, you will abide in my love, just as I have kept my Father's commandments and abide in his love. These things I have spoken to you, that my joy may be in you and that your joy may be full. 2 Peter 1, 3-11. His divine power has granted to us all things that pertain to life and godliness, through the knowledge of him who called us to his own glory and excellence, by which he granted to us his precious and very great promises, so that through them you may become partakers of the divine nature, having escaped from the corruption that is in the world because of sinful desire. For this very reason, make every effort to supplement your faith with virtue, and virtue with knowledge, and knowledge with self-control, and self-control with steadfastness, and steadfastness with godliness, and godliness with brotherly affection, and brotherly affection with love. For if these qualities are yours and are increasing, they keep you from being ineffective or unfruitful in the knowledge of our Lord Jesus Christ. For whoever lacks these qualities is so nearsighted that he is blind, having forgotten that he was cleansed from his former sins. Therefore, brothers, be all the more diligent to confirm your calling and election. For if you practice these qualities, you will never fall. For in this way there will be richly provided for you an entrance into the eternal kingdom of our Lord and Savior, Jesus Christ. Job 36, 10-11. He opens their ears to instruction and commands that they return from iniquity. If they listen and serve him, they complete their days in prosperity and their years in pleasantness. Psalm 46, 1-7. God is our refuge and strength, a very present help in trouble. Therefore, we will not fear though the earth gives way, though the mountains be moved into the heart of the sea, though its waters roar and foam, though the mountains tremble at its swelling. There is a river whose streams make glad the city of God, the holy habitation of the Most High. God is in the midst of her. She shall not be moved. God will help her when morning dawns. The nations rage, the kingdoms totter. He utters his voice, the earth melts. The Lord of hosts is with us. The God of Jacob is our fortress. Romans 6:5-14. For if we have been united with him in a death like his, we shall certainly be united with him in a resurrection like his. We know that our old self was crucified with him in order that the body of sin might be brought to nothing, so that we would no longer be enslaved to sin. For one who has died has been set free from sin. Now, if we have died with Christ, we believe that we will also live with him. We know that Christ, being raised from the dead, will never die again. Death no longer has dominion over him. For the death he died to sin once for all.
but the life he lived.

lives, he lives to God. So you also must consider yourselves dead to sin and alive to God in Christ Jesus. Let not sin, therefore, reign in your mortal body to make you obey its passions. Do not present your members to sin as instruments for unrighteousness, but present yourselves to God as those who have been brought from death to life, and your members to God as instruments for righteousness. For sin will have no dominion over you, since you are not under law, but under grace. Psalm 147, 1 through 6. Praise the Lord, for it is good to sing praises to our God, for it is pleasant, and a song of praise is fitting. The Lord builds up Jerusalem. He gathers the outcasts of Israel. He heals the brokenhearted and binds up their wounds. He determines the number of the stars. He gives to all of them their names. Great is our Lord, and abundant in power. His understanding is beyond measure. The Lord lifts up the humble. He casts the wicked to the ground. Revelation 21, 1 through 7. Then I saw a new heaven and a new earth. For the first heaven and the first earth had passed away, and the sea was no more. And I saw the holy city, New Jerusalem, coming down out of heaven from God, prepared as a bride adorned for her husband. And I heard a loud voice from the throne saying, "Behold, the dwelling place of God is with man. He will dwell with them, and they will be his people, and God himself will be with them as their God. He will wipe away every tear from their eyes, and death shall be no more. Neither shall there be mourning, nor crying, nor pain anymore. For the former things have passed away." And he who was seated on the throne said, "Behold, I am making all things new." Also he said, "Write this down, for these words are trustworthy and true." And he said to me, "It is done. I am the Alpha and the Omega, the beginning and the end. To the thirsty I will give from the spring of the water of life without payment. The one who conquers will have this heritage, and I will be his God, and he will be my son." Galatians 6, 8 through 10. For the one who sows to his own flesh will from the flesh reap corruption. But the one who sows to the Spirit will from the Spirit reap eternal life. And let us not grow weary of doing good, for in due season we will reap if we do not give up. So then, as we have opportunity, let us do good to everyone, and especially to those who are of the household of faith. Psalm 138. I give you thanks, O Lord, with my whole heart. Before the gods I sing your praise. I bow down toward your holy temple and give thanks to your name for your steadfast love and your faithfulness. For you have exalted above all things your name and your word. On the day I called, you answered me. My strength of soul you increased.
All the kings of the earth shall give you thanks, O Lord, for they have heard the words of your mouth, and they shall sing of the ways of the Lord, for great is the glory of the Lord. For though the Lord is high, he regards the lowly, but the haughty he knows from afar. Though I walk in the midst of trouble, you preserve my life. You stretch out your hand against the wrath of my enemies, and your right hand delivers me. The Lord will fulfill his purpose for me. Your steadfast love, O Lord, endures forever. Do not forsake the work of your hands. First John 2:24-25. Let what you heard from the beginning abide in you. If what you heard from the beginning abides in you, then you too will abide in the Son and in the Father. And this is the promise that he made to us: eternal life. John chapter 6:47-51. Truly, truly I say to you, whoever believes has eternal life. I am the bread of life. Your fathers ate the manna in the wilderness, and they died. This is the bread that comes down from heaven, so that one may eat of it and not die. I am the living bread that came down from heaven. If anyone eats of this bread, he will live forever. And the bread that I will give for the life of the world is my flesh. Matthew 6:14-15. For if you forgive others their trespasses, your heavenly Father will also forgive you. But if you do not forgive others their trespasses, neither will your Father forgive your trespasses. Psalm 55:22. Cast your burden on the Lord, and he will sustain you. He will never permit the righteous to be moved. Isaiah 52:12. For you shall not go out in haste, and you shall not go in flight. For the Lord will go before you, and the God of Israel will be your rear guard. Psalm 32:8. I will instruct you and teach you in the way you should go. I will counsel you with my eye upon you. Isaiah 30:18-21. Therefore the Lord waits to be gracious to you, and therefore he exalts himself to show mercy to you. For the Lord is a God of justice. Blessed are all those who wait for him. For a people shall dwell in Zion, in Jerusalem. You shall weep no more. He will surely be gracious to you at the sound of your cry. As soon as he hears it, he answers you. And though the Lord give you the bread of adversity and the water of affliction, yet your teacher will not hide himself anymore, but your eyes shall see your teacher, and your ears shall hear a word behind you saying, "This is the way, walk in it," when you turn to the right or when you turn to the left. Philippians chapter 1:6. And I am sure of this, that he who began a good work in you will bring it to completion at the day of Jesus Christ.
Isaiah 26, verse 3. You keep him in perfect peace whose mind is stayed on you, because he trusts in you. John chapter 11, 25 through 26. Jesus said to her, I am the resurrection and the life. Whoever believes in me, though he die, yet shall he live. And everyone who lives and believes in me shall never die. Second Corinthians 4, 16 through 18. So we do not lose heart. Though our outward self is wasting away, our inner self is being renewed day by day. For this light momentary affliction is preparing for us an eternal weight of glory beyond all comparison. As we look not to the things that are seen, but to the things that are unseen. For the things that are seen are transient, but the things that are unseen are eternal. Philippians 3, 20 through 21. But our citizenship is in heaven, and from it we await a Savior, the Lord Jesus Christ, who will transform our lowly body to be like his glorious body, by the power that enables him even to subject all things to himself. Matthew 5, 2 through 11. And he opened his mouth and taught them, saying, Blessed are the poor in spirit, for theirs is the kingdom of heaven. Blessed are those who mourn, for they shall be comforted. Blessed are the meek, for they shall inherit the earth. Blessed are those who hunger and thirst for righteousness, for they shall be satisfied. Blessed are the merciful, for they shall receive mercy. Blessed are the pure in heart, for they shall see God. Blessed are the peacemakers, for they shall be called sons of God. Blessed are those who are persecuted for righteousness' sake, for theirs is the kingdom of heaven. Blessed are you when others revile you and persecute you and utter all kinds of evil against you falsely on my account. Rejoice and be glad, for your reward is great in heaven, for so they persecuted the prophets who were before you. First John 4, verse 4. Little children, you are from God and have overcome them. For he who is in you is greater than he who is in the world. Matthew chapter 10, 39 through 42. Whoever finds his life will lose it, and whoever loses his life for my sake will find it. Whoever receives you receives me, and whoever receives me receives him who sent me. The one who receives a prophet because he is a prophet will receive a prophet's reward, and the one who receives a righteous person because he is a righteous person will receive a righteous person's reward. And whoever gives one of these little ones even a cup of cold water because he is a disciple, truly I say to you, he will by no means lose his reward. Psalm 145, 13 through 19. The Lord is faithful in all his words and kind in all his works. The Lord upholds all who are falling
and raises up all who are bowed down. The eyes of all look to you, and you give them their food in due season. You open your hand, you satisfy the desire of every living thing. The Lord is righteous in all his ways and kind in all his works. The Lord is near to all who call on him, to all who call on him in truth. He fulfills the desire of those who fear him. He also hears their cry and saves them. First Corinthians 10, verse 13. No temptation has overtaken you that is not common to man. God is faithful, and he will not let you be tempted beyond your ability. But with the temptation, he will also provide the way of escape, that you may be able to endure it. Second Peter 3, 8 through 9. But do not overlook this one fact, beloved, that with the Lord one day is as 1,000 years, and 1,000 years as one day. The Lord is not slow to fulfill his promise, as some count slowness, but is patient toward you, not wishing that any should perish, but that all should reach repentance.

I decree and declare, this is the day the Lord has made. Since every good gift comes from God, I speak that this day is both good and perfect. 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with your assignment, what you should be doing when you get there, with relationships, who you should be doing it with when you get there, the people that add value to your life, with resources, with what you should be doing it with timing and your gifts and your abilities. Your timing is when you should be doing what you're doing. I pronounce a benediction upon you that God would give you a strategy, give you the ability to know what you should be doing and how you should be doing it. And then finally, I pronounce a blessing upon you and this benediction that you will leave a legacy, that you will leave something for the next generation to know that you did it. I pronounce this benediction upon you, that you will live in a prosperous, healthy environment. May God prosper the works of your hand. 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

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May your mind never lack witty million-dollar ideas and creative billion-dollar inventions. 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May the light of God's word forever light your pathway. 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
and riches be in your house. May God dissolve the pain of yesterday so that it will never appear again tomorrow. May the abundance of the sea be converted unto you. May every good seed you planted last season yield a fruitful harvest this season. May your activities be synchronized and syncopated to heaven's rhythm. 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May God supply all your need according to his riches in glory. May his spirit be your companion. May Jesus forever be your Lord and Savior. May you become the head and not the tail. May you forever be the first and not last. May you forever be above only and not beneath. May you be strengthened in the inner man. May you continue to dream big. May you awaken every morning to live the life of your dreams. May you live a humble life of gratitude and thanksgiving, knowing that he which began the good work in you will complete it, for faithful is he that calls you to this realm of success and prosperity, and it is he who will also do it. I speak this benediction of blessing upon your life in the name of Jesus. According to Genesis 28:3-4, and the God Almighty bless thee and make thee fruitful and multiply thee, that thou mayest be a multitude of people, and give thee the blessing of Abraham to thee, to thy seed with thee, that thou mayest inherit the land whereinto thou was a stranger, which God gave unto Abraham. According to Ephesians 3:20-21, now unto him that is able to do the exceeding abundantly above all you could ask or think, according to the power that worketh in us, unto him be glory in the church by Jesus Christ throughout all age, world without end. Amen. According to Psalm 129:8, the blessing of the Lord be upon you. We bless you in the name of the Lord. And according to Numbers 6:24-26, the Lord bless thee and keep thee and be gracious unto thee. The Lord lift up his countenance upon thee and give thee peace.

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1: On creation's morning, an all-powerful God flung the glittering stars against the velvet of the night. He holds the seven seas in the palm of his hand. He measures space with his fingertips. He weighs the mountains in a scale and the hills in a balance. The God that we serve has total control. He said, "Let there be light." And in that moment of time, darkness was shattered and conquered forever. His son, Jesus Christ, walked upon the raging sea of the Sea of Galilee, and he held the winds in his fists and said, "Peace be still." That's control. That God is in control of planet Earth, and he can be absolutely in control of your life if you'll let him. He will make a way where there seems to be no way. Stop worrying and start living. Worry proves that you don't believe God can take care of you. Worry is faith in fear. Worry is faith in fear. The two words in the New Testament from the mouth of the apostles, fear not, fear not, fear not the past. Why? Because your past has been forgiven and forgotten. Fear not the present, I will never leave you nor forsake you. Joshua 1:9, be not afraid, for thy God is with you wherever you go. David said, "Yea, though I walk through the valley of the shadow of death, I will fear no evil, for thou art with me." Death has been reduced to a shadow. The Lord is my light and my salvation, whom shall I fear? The Lord is the strength of my life, of whom shall I be afraid? Psalms 27:1. Hebrews 13:6, the Lord is my helper. I will not fear what man can do with me. Fear not death. The Bible says, "I am he who was dead, and behold, I am alive forevermore." Fear not sickness, because this is the book of the great physician. Fear not poverty, for it is the Lord that gives you the power to get wealth. Fear not other people. The Bible says, "I will make your enemies to be at peace with you. You will climb the impossible mountain. I'll give you the ability to defeat the impossible foe. 1,000 shall fall at your left hand. 10,000 shall fall at your right hand." David said, "I will fear no evil." Why? Because God Almighty is with me. That's why. Worry is trust in the unpleasant. Worry is assurance that disaster is coming. Worry is believing in your personal defeat and despair. Worry is a polluted stream that flows through your brain, that drowns hope and optimism, that kills faith. Worry is interest paid on trouble that never happens. Think about that. One old man said, and I quote, "Most of the trouble I've had in life never happened." How many of you have worried yourself silly about something you just knew was going to be disaster and it never happened?
2: Worry enters our life through thoughts, but the Bible teaches us to cast all of our care on God because he cares for us. Life is real, and we never know exactly what's going to come our way, but we do know God. We don't have to live in fear because he's with us, and he's on our side. Well, worry sees the problem, but it doesn't see God. I don't think it's wrong to see the problem. Matter of fact, I think we should look at our problems squarely, and then we need to tell them where they stand in relationship to God. Worry sees the problem, but faith sees the God who can handle the problem. And that's what we have to do. In whatever situation you're in right now in your life, whether it's something with your kids or your marriage or your finances, or you think you're never going to recover from your past, or you're fighting with some kind of an addiction or some kind of a sin that just keeps trying to cling to you, whatever it is, you have to know that God is greater than any problem that you have. And you have to not worry, because when you pray and then you worry, the worry nullifies your prayer. Prayer is something you do instead of worry. If we pray and then worry, we're saying with our mouth, that we're depending on God, but we're saying with our actions that we don't really believe that God's going to come through, so we're going to worry and have a backup plan just in case he doesn't. We don't have to know what God is going to do. We don't have to know when he's going to do it. All we need to know is that he is, and he has a plan, and at the right time, not our time, but at the right time, God will execute that plan. Matter of fact, I'm going to tell you something that's just bubbling up in my heart right now. God is working in your life, every single one of you. God is working in your life right now in ways that you cannot feel, don't see, and don't understand. And everything that we go through, we need to lift up our voice and say, God, I believe you're working in my life right now. I'm expecting something good. And God is with you in your situations. Some of you are in very difficult situations. And yet in the midst of that, you have joy and peace and you have hope. And only God can give us that. God is with you. Just because you have a problem, that does not mean that God has abandoned you. God is with you.
1: Jesus Christ made the profound statements about worry that the world has ever heard in Matthew, the 6th chapter. Therefore, I say to you, do not worry about your life, what you will eat or what you will drink, nor about your body, what you will put on. Is not life more than food and the body more than clothing? Look at the birds of the air, for they neither sow nor reap nor gather in barns, yet your heavenly Father feeds them. Are you not of more value than they? Which of you by worrying can add one cubit to his stature? So why do you worry about clothing? Consider the lilies of the field, how they grow. They neither toil nor spin. And yet I say to you that even Solomon, all of his glory, was not arrayed like one of these. Now if God so clothes the grass of the field, which today is and tomorrow is thrown into the oven, will he not much more clothe you, O you of little faith? Therefore do not worry, saying, what shall we eat, or what shall we drink, or what shall we wear? For after all these things the Gentiles seek, for your heavenly Father knows that you need all these things. But seek first the kingdom of God and his righteousness, and all of these things shall be added unto you. Therefore do not worry about tomorrow, for tomorrow will worry about its own things. Sufficient for the day is its own trouble. Simple, profound.
2: God gives you what you need. And I'm sure that many of you have things looming out there in the future that you know is going to require answers. And you don't have those answers. But you know what? The greatest way that you can show faith in God is to refuse to worry about it, refuse to think about it excessively, and every time it comes to your brain, just say, I don't know what I'm going to do, but I know the God who does know what I'm going to do. And that's when we get over into the miracle realm with God, where he can do exceedingly abundantly above and beyond all that we could ever dare to hope, ask, or think. Many of you have got a wonderful testimony in your life of what God has done for you. And God has brought you from some places that nobody would ever thought that you could have recovered from. Of course, I have that same testimony myself, and I'm telling you what, God is no respecter of persons. His promises are not for somebody else or an elite few. They are for you. He is here right now. And he is taking care of your situation. You don't have to worry. God will do one of two things if you have a problem. He will either remove the problem, which is always our first choice, and usually the only thing that we think we can even be remotely satisfied with. He will either remove the problem, or he will give you the strength, the grace, the ability to go through the problem. Now, I know we don't like the going through part, but I'm telling you, if you can say, God, I know you'll do one of two things. You're either going to remove this, you're going to move it, you're going to take it away, or you're going to give me the grace to deal with it. And if we can trust God enough to leave that choice up to him, because if he lets us go through it, then he's got a purpose in mind. There's something we're going to get out of it that we need. Trusting God is wonderful. It's so wonderful to just say, I don't understand this, but I believe God's going to work it out.
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6: Samaritan's Purse has had a long history here in Ukraine, serving with the local church through Operation Christmas Child. When the war started here last year, we responded medically with a field hospital that we set up in Lviv. But as the war changed and progressed, we moved with it and moved some of those medical capabilities further to the east. We brought in stoves, we brought in tarps to re-roof. All this is through the local church. And I'm so proud of the church. They're loving their neighbor and setting a great example of serving the name of Jesus Christ.
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11: The crown is a decorative piece for the man who lives a life of disobedience and heavy for the man who obeys. To be a man of God in this world is to live in constant opposition to everything mankind has built in defiance of his will. You are not just resisting temptation today. You are rejecting an entire system that rewards disobedience and punishes conviction. That is no small task. Most Christian men today have been so deeply conditioned and manipulated that they've become part-time believers. They say they believe in God, yet live life of passive rebellion. Look who believes in God but refuses to obey, the devil. You're not given a life on this earth by your Creator to waste it serving his enemy. No, you are not called to perfection, but you are called to obedience. Sons are the foundation to mankind. Why do you think he first created a man? A son of God, the moment he chooses Christ. Hell put his name on a wall because the devil is not interested in the ones who are lost. He targets the men who obey God and walk under the covering of Christ. The bar is so low today that a man of Christ is seen as a radical fool. Don't let that sow doubt in your conviction. That's what strong figures in the Bible were accused of. Look within. You've been entrusted with your own cross to bear, not just to provide bread, but to uphold spiritual conviction, not merely to exist, but to reflect God's love and power. You are his creation, an extension of his thought, his heart, his mind, his love. And to live in his image is the highest purpose a man can carry. Most men don't even realize this, but if you're one who does, don't live like those who don't. Be the son who holds his tongue when anger flares, who prays in secret, who walks in self-control, who honors the highest authority. God desires to place a crown on your head, so give him a head strong and worthy enough to bear it. At first, the crown will feel heavy, but in time, your neck will grow strong enough to carry it with honor. Rebuke living a life solely built on comfort. Let discipline make comfort feel like rotting. And when they mock you for loving Christ, pray for them. Because they cannot comprehend that true authority begins with submission to the Creator. Make sure your crown reflects the weight of his legacy. There will be cost of your conviction, but never compromise the truth and devotion and loyalty to your Father. all the silence will make sense one day. If you haven't started moving, look at yourself in every mirror. They all reflect a man crafted in the image of God. That alone means you've been given full permission to pursue your highest potential. Your body, your mind, your name, even wealth. What can you not do? Never forget, God rewarded men with the riches of the earth when they labored faithfully. Nothing is beyond Him. Don't let death nor His creations scare you. What should is running out of time while wasting the potential God placed inside you. Giving up should never be in your blood. Use the mind, the body, the hands, and the voice your Heavenly Father entrusted to you. Time, for better or worse, is running out. Let that truth not drown you, but push you.

0: Everybody sing, "Here I Am."
1: We got together with Pastor Chris and Pastor Stephen on Thursday to just go in after the presence of God and try to pen lyric and melody. And after a couple of hours, it just felt like the presence of God just stopped everything. And we wrote a song called "The Blessing." And it's straight from Scripture. And it's the heart of the Father over us as His kids. And we're going to sing it this morning, if that's okay. And this is a blessing over you and your family and your children. So just receive this morning. Just put your hands out in front of you. Turn your heart to a place of just receiving the blessing of heaven from God Himself over you this morning.

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We don't have to come to God like somebody else. We come to him like we are. And a lot of times that means that I start my prayer time with, God, just show me my heart. Show me where I am. God, show me truth about myself so I know how to follow you. Sing this prayer with us.

ask God to search your heart. Lord, open us up. Speak to us. Draw us closer to you, Father. Let's sing this prayer to him. You are more than enough. Can you sing that?

God, we love you. And we thank you for your amazing, amazing, amazing patience with us. I can't imagine what it's like to watch us down here chasing our tails, scratching all our itches, thinking that we found answers. We're digging holes in the ground, calling them wells, and just starving little people. God, if we would ever open up our heart to you, trust you, you do something only you can do. Can we sing that chorus one more time?

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0: you're gonna lose everything. You won't come out of this. You're not smart enough. You're not bright enough. You waited too late. You should have started younger. Those are the kind of voices that we all live with. Those voices are the kind of voices that stop you from buying into your own life.
1: Sometimes the thing that's holding you back is all in your head. Some of you right now, you don't have what God wants you to have. It is no secret that many of us are weighed down right now by some chronic fears or worries, negative thoughts that can maybe cause you, they just run away with you at night and they spiral and there's this anxious or toxic thinking. We even believe the lies of our enemy, Lucifer. You're not good enough. You'll never change. You'll never measure up. Flat out falsehoods that the devil designed to hold you hostage and keep you from the freedom and power that's your birthright as a son or daughter of God.
2: The enemy's main tools are deception and lies. Your mind is the bullseye of his target. If he can control your thinking, he can control your life. You can't stop negative thoughts from coming, but here's the key. Just because a thought comes doesn't mean you have to think it. You control the doorway to your mind. Ask yourself, where is this thought coming from? If it's not positive, hopeful, encouraging, it's not from God. That's the enemy doing what he does best, trying to plant negative seeds, fearful seeds, inferior seeds. God said here in Isaiah, if you'll keep your mind stayed on me, I will keep you in perfect peace. What is your mind stayed on? What are you dwelling on throughout the day?
3: How many of you know that it's very, very important that we make every effort that we can to be positive in life? Some people, to be honest, you could solve all your problems if you would just change from being negative to positive.
2: The right approach is, yes, there's a lot of uncertainty. I don't know how it's all going to turn out, but God, I know you're my provider. Just as you take care of the birds of the air, feed and clothe them, you're going to take care of me. Instead of keeping your mind stayed on your problems, stayed on the news, stayed on doubt, stayed on worry, keep it stayed on what God promised you.
1: And what we've discovered is that most of life's battles are won or lost in your mind. Your mind is a battlefield. And as a Christian, you have a choice. You can believe Satan's lies to you, or you can believe God's truth about you.
0: And the enemy always has some sort of tool or memory or situation that he uses to terrify you, even though the good times are here and the dream is there, the blessing is there, and the goodness is there. But there's always this haunting, nagging defiance that says, don't you relax. You're not worth it. You don't deserve it. And it's not going to last because everything else went away. Maybe this will go away too. We talk about faith for bad times, but you also need faith in good times to actually believe the goodness of God is not going anywhere. To silence the voices that keep saying you'll never make it. You're about to lose everything. Fear gets in your heart. You can change your outcome, but you have to stop talking to yourself the way you do. Because if you continue to talk to yourself the way you do, you will always be where you've always been. It is what you say within yourself that heals you.
4: Yes.
0: You see those voices that say what you can't do, what you can't have, what you can't be, what's not gonna last, what's not gonna work, is how the enemy pulverizes the promises of God in your life. To talk back to those voices shuts the enemy down. The pressure I was going through, I was causing. Because the pressure I was going through was coming from the things that I allowed to reverberate in my head. And I'm wondering if there are things echoing in your head right now that are stopping you from living your best life because you will not silence them by speaking back.
4: Many times the problems that we think we have with our lives are actually problems with our thoughts. Proverbs 4:23 says, you've got to carefully guard your thoughts because they are the source of true life. You are the narrator of your life. So we have to fix our thoughts. We have to fix our thoughts. Jesus wants to change your pattern of thinking and give you a new pattern. Amen? That's why Romans 12:2 says, do not conform to the pattern of this world, but be transformed by the renewing of your mind. Then you will learn to know God's will for you, which is good and pleasing and perfect. So it's about the pattern. If you think negative thoughts, you'll become a negative person. You will likely find whatever you fix your focus on. If you decide to look for what's good in life, you'll find the good. If you decide to always look for what's bad about any given situation, you'll find the bad. And if you don't decide in advance to fill your brain with godly positive thoughts, your human nature will be more than happy to revert to its default setting, which is looking for what's negative. 2 Corinthians 10 verse 5, it says, we take captive every thought to make it obedient to Christ. Listen, your thoughts are not in control of you. You are in control of your thoughts.
5: You cannot have an obedient life without having an obedient thought life. I mean, I was a Christian for many, many, many years and loved God and couldn't figure out why. I just kept having so many problems. And I didn't understand the stuff about the mind. I just thought that I couldn't help what I thought. I can't help what I think. And I didn't have any idea that I could cast down wrong thoughts or I could shut my mind against thoughts, that I didn't have to just receive everything that fell into my head and just take it as my own and roll it over and over and over in my mind.
1: Your life is always moving in the direction of your strongest thoughts. In other words, what you tend to think about comes out in your life. In fact, the wisest guy in the Bible, Solomon, in Proverbs 23, described it this way. He said, for as a person thinks in his heart, so is he. In other words, what do we know? The life you have is often a reflection of the thoughts you think. The life you have is a reflection of the thoughts you think. What you think determines who you become. In other words, if you think you can't do something, guess what? You probably won't, right? If you think you can, by God's grace, you probably will try, or at least you will try. If you fixate only on your problems, you get up and you say, man, the world is bad, it's going to hell in a handbasket, life is hopeless, guess what? You will get overwhelmed by 8 o'clock in the morning. But instead, if you actually renew yourself in the Holy Spirit, renew, saturate your brain in Scripture, if you believe with faith, no, whatever comes today, it can be hard, but I can tap into God's strength. God has good stored up for me, good works he's planned in advance. You will actually discover some solutions and you're gonna watch your faith grow. See, if you always feel like you're a victim of your circumstances, guess what? You will probably live like a victim for most of your life. But if you actually take the truth of God and say, no, I'm not a victim. I'm actually more than a conqueror by the love and power of Christ that work within me. You can overcome anything. The truth is the life you lead is a reflection of the thoughts you think. Thoughts shape action. Action shapes behavior. Behavior shapes your destiny.
2: Get your mind going in the right direction and your life will go in the right direction. You're going to draw in what you're constantly thinking about. If you're thinking can't do it thoughts, I'm not enough, this problem's too big, you're drawing in defeat. That's making you weaker. Your gifts are being pushed down. Your faith is being diminished. How much further will you go? How much happier will you live? How much more of God's favor will you see if you'll guard your mind? If you'll be selective in what you're dwelling on? If you'll keep it stayed on Him?
1: There are lies that the devil actually peddles to you all the time. Do you ever find yourself thinking, I just can't change, even if I try, I'll always be overweight. My family's always struggle with that. Or we'll always be in debt. You know, my family, we're just not good with money. Or marriage, like I'm just, you know, it's just, she's never going to change. I'm no good at relationships. You know, whenever I start to grow close, I do something to screw it up. In fact, I'm a screw up, you know? I can't believe God would care about somebody like me. Listen to me. That's the voice of your enemy. He's waging war on the battlefield of your mind to keep you captive. You know what Jesus called Satan? A liar and a punk. Listen to this. He said, there is no truth in him. When he lies, this is the devil, he speaks his native language, for he is what? A liar and the father of lies. In other words, he gives birth to lies all the time. So understand, Satan is an enemy, and he's always looking for a place in your mind where you may agree with a falsehood that is not true. The devil will get you on either side. His whole strategy is to get you to buy into something that is untrue about God or yourself, to lead you away from God's freedom and healing and purpose for your life.
5: Everything with the devil is ever and never. It's never going to change, and it's always going to be that way. His favorite thing is to tell you how no good you are, and how all you do is make mistakes, and how your life is over, and you're never going to get over your past, and nobody cares about you, and you're not going to get the job, and you're not going to get the raise, and you'll never have a new car.
1: And before long, whatever thoughts you've been repeating, that's your default thinking. And if it's negative, it creates, guess what? A stronghold. Because if you believe a lie for long enough and your mind starts to act, well, this lie is true, you get stuck in a rut. I want you to imagine this. You guys see how this works? If you walked out in your front yard and you walked across your lawn in a certain pattern for 100 days straight, same line, same path to your car, thousands of steps, what do you think is going to happen to your lawn, right? You're going to create a pathway in your yard. Same thing. If you think on a lie for 100 days straight, you will start to believe the lie, and it will create this neural pathway for your brain just to run off with it. You can call it stinking thinking. It's where lies get lodged in your mind, and they create this stronghold you can't change. But with God's help, we're going to renew our minds, like Paul says. We're going to actually stay off that old path. And you know what actually happens, by the way? If you stay off your lawn for 100 days, what happens? The grass grows back. I've got to put a new pathway in my brain towards God's truth. Paul says, do not conform to the what? Pattern of this world. You could translate that. Don't be conformed to the pathways of the world. These wrong patterns of thinking. But be transformed by what? Renewing of your mind. Paul's like, stay off that destructive, negative pathways of lies and replace it for God's truth.
2: Here's a simple principle. When a negative thought comes, erase it and replace it. It's not enough to just not think negative, because once you dismiss it, once you make that decision, I'm not dwelling on that. I'm not letting that worry in. That's good. The problem is, it'll come back in a few seconds. Once you erase the negative, replace it with a positive thought. Don't leave your mind empty. The thought comes, nothing good's in your future. Dismiss it. Don't give it the time of day. Then take the next step. Father, you promised the path of the righteous. My path is getting brighter and brighter. You said my latter days will be better than my former days. When the thoughts come, this problem's too big. The opposition too strong. You'll never get past it. You can let that play and live defeated, discouraged, intimidated, or you can replace it with what God says. Father, you said when the enemy comes against me one way, you would defeat them and cause them to flee seven different ways. And yes, this may be too big for me, but I know it's not too big for you.
1: Maybe you're here and you think, you know, I'm not enough. My family wasn't enough. I'm not a good enough parent, or I can never get it all done. And you're going to take the truth of God that says, I can do all things through Christ, who gives me what? Strength. Even when I'm weak, that's when Christ is at his strongest. Maybe you feel like I'll never be attractive enough. I don't like the way I look in the mirror. No. You are beautifully and fearfully and wonderfully made by the grace of God. He's given you beautiful gifts to make a difference in this world. Maybe you're like, Tim, I'm just always going to be miserable. I'm always going to feel depressed. No. The joy of the Lord can be your strength. The moment the liar whispers to you, you're going to be alone. I'm never alone. Christ has promised, Jesus will never leave me, never forsake me. The devil whispers, no, no, no, you're nothing but a victim. No, no, no, no, no. God's word says, I am more than a conqueror through Christ who loved me and gave himself up for me. Amen? You have to declare war. I am not who others say I am. I'm not even who my own lying mind says I am. I am who God says I am. You will know the truth, and the truth will set you free. You cannot have a positive life when you have a negative, fear-filled mind. What comes into your mind comes out in your life. And so Paul says, take it captive. Every thought, capture that lie. Name it. I forbid you entry. Remove it and replace it with the truth of God. And by the power of God, you will break that stronghold. Because Jesus holds the key that sets every prisoner free. Amen? Amen.

Forgiveness is a full pardon. It's a fresh start. It's another chance. It's a new beginning. It's the lifting of a heavy burden. It's the canceling of a debt. Forgiveness is the key that unlocks the door of resentment and the handcuffs of hatred. Some of you have those handcuffs on right now. It is a supernatural power that breaks the chains of bitterness and the shackles of rage and resentment. Forgiveness is not optional. Jesus said in Matthew 6:14, "For if you forgive men their trespasses, your heavenly Father will also forgive you. But if you don't forgive men their trespasses, God will not forgive you of your trespasses." Luke 6:37, "Forgive and you shall be forgiven." The message is clear from one end of the New Testament to the other. If you don't forgive others, God will not forgive you. Jesus Christ taught forgiveness in the Lord's Prayer. When you pray, "Forgive us our trespasses as we forgive those." The last moment of his life on the cross, he was still demonstrating that love that he wanted us to copy. As they were killing him, he said, "Father, forgive them, for they don't know what they do." He had the power to call legions of angels. He could have destroyed the Roman Empire with just one word. But he let those men kill him for you to be redeemed. After the resurrection, he continued to demonstrate forgiving love toward Peter. Peter, who said, "I'll die for you." Jesus said, "Before the rooster crows in the morning, you're going to deny me three times." And he did. The last time he cursed, "I don't know that man." And the first thing Jesus said to those who came, "Go tell my disciples that I'm alive, and tell Peter. Tell him I want to see him and forgive him." Isaiah 43:25 says, "For your sin and iniquity I will forgive and remember no more." One of the Hebrew translations of remember is it will never be brought up again. You need to remember that. Peter told the Jewish people on the day of Pentecost, Acts 3:19, that your sins may be blotted out. Look at the word blotted, not erased. When you erase something, you can still see the shadows of it. When you take the inkwell and dump it over that piece of paper, it's totally gone. God is eager to forgive. He crumbles the page. He dumps the inkwell of heaven on your record in the books of life, never to be remembered anymore. You don't have to beg God for forgiveness. Why should we, who are full of imperfections, withhold forgiveness from each other? Secondly, be reconciled. You take the initiative to go to your brother and sister and make the matter right. Remember, nothing is ever settled until it's settled right. "Oh, I'll talk to him sometime. It's been 10 years. Do it now. Forgiveness is possible. It's a new beginning. It's a fresh start. So how do you forgive biblically? Jesus taught us how to forgive one another because there is a pattern. Jesus said, "If therefore you are representing your offering at the altar," you've come to the house of God and you're presenting your offering, "and there you remember that your brother has something against you, leave your offering before the altar and go your way. First be reconciled to your brother, and then come and present your offering." Matthew 5:23-24. The point is, forgive immediately. Stop praying. Leave the church. Get reconciled before you believe that God is going to hear your prayer. Stop being religious. Stop the facade. God's not listening to you. He will not receive the offering of your phony tears and your hypocritical smile over the stench of an unforgiving spirit. 1 Corinthians 13:2-4. Husbands, listen to this. God does not hear

prayer of a husband who will not forgive his wife. 1 Peter 3:7. Peter says, your prayers are let. Let is an old English word. We still use it in tennis. When the ball hits the net and goes to the ground, it's let. And you have to do it over. God is saying, husband, when you are being abusive to your wife and you will not come together in a reconciliation with her, when you pray, your prayers hit the net and fall to the ground. George Herbert said, he who cannot forgive breaks the bridge over which he himself must pass. End of quote. Several years ago, I sat beside Corrie Ten Boom in Dallas at a luncheon for Christian authors. As we sat there side by side, she described the horror of the Nazi concentration camp where she was sent for helping the Jews escape the iron fist of Hitler's Nazis. There she lost her sister, her father, and her nephew. If there was ever a reason to hate, she had one. The beatings, the starvation, the sadistic brutality of Hitler's monsters were etched into her brain. For years, she kept records of those who had abused her after she got out of the prison camp. Every offense, every date, every officer involved, every circumstance in graphic detail, waiting for a judge who would come along, who would give her justice. And she said, one day, while I was praying, the Lord spoke to me and said, I have forgiven you. Why don't you forgive them? And she said, I went and got those records and threw them all in the fire. And she said, when tears were flowing down my cheeks, I felt an invasion of the love of God that flooded my soul that I have never known in all of my life. Who is it in your life you need to take the mental records and throw it in the fire so that you can have a wonderful life? Why forgive? Not for the benefit of the other person, but for your benefit. Well, how often should I forgive? That's always a question. It was the question Peter asked. Shall I forgive 7 times? And Peter did it because in the Mosaic law, if you forgave someone 3 times, you were really special. So Peter upped the ante to 7 because 7 is the number of perfection. And he thought he was really being spiritual by offering the number 7. And Jesus said, no, 70 times 7, which is 490 times. Look at the prodigal son. And Jesus said the prodigal son had gone into a far country and wasted his substance with riotous living. And when no man came to him, he was in that pig's pen, fighting them for something to eat. In his heart, he knew back home that he had a father that loved him enough to forgive him. And that knowledge saved his life. He got up and he shook the slime off of his body and started walking the long road home. The father was watching for him. And while he was a long way off, the father ran down the path to his boy. Here was the boy in rags who had the stench of a pig. And he put his arms around him and embraced him and said, bring the robe, bring the ring, bring the shoes. My son is home. His forgiving love saved that boy's life. How many prodigal sons and daughters are in the far country right now wondering if there's enough love in their home, in their father's heart, in their mother's heart to give them the opportunity to try one more time? If there's love enough in a mother's heart to save them? I challenge you to pick up the phone and give your prodigals another chance. It might save their life. 2 questions. Who do you need to forgive? And do you need God's forgiveness yourself?

2 Timothy 1 and 7. For God has not given us the spirit of fear, but of power and of love and of a sound mind. God, we thank you for a sound mind in this season. In the middle of chaos, we thank you for speaking peace in our lives. And we thank you that we're your children and that we are a child.

Father, we stand on your word that we're your children and that you are for us. And if you're for us, you're more than the world could be against us. And we thank you that you're doing it right now.

0: 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This is our confidence. God, you never fail me. And he never will.
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0: 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As always, you are encouraged to search the Word of God for yourself and heed only what is confirmed by Holy Spirit. 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
1: Will you please stand for the reading of the Word of God? Turn to the book of Genesis, chapter 1, verse 1. As we begin a journey today into the three heavens as presented in the Word of God. This is going to be a journey in a world of angels and demons, a world of supernatural drama that staggers the mind of man with its power and its purpose. We're first going to visit the third heaven where God Almighty rules and reigns over the universe with His holy angels to protect and to defend the righteous. I want you to hear very clearly that the Bible indicates that every believer has two angels now watching you. Psalms 91:11 says, He will give His angels, plural, charge over you. Charge means to defend you. Charge means you are in their supervisory care. Charge over you to protect you, not once in a while, but in all of your way. The President of the United States has the security guard. You have two angels that are with you right now, watching you and protecting you by the power of God. That means if there are 5,000 people in this room, and this coming close to that, there are 10,000 angels who are here right now. The Bible says His angels will encompass you. Encompass means surround you. When you hear me pray the prayer, this property is now protected by angels standing wingtip to wingtip. It is not a poetic phrase, it is a Bible fact. God Almighty is protecting the righteous with all of the might and the majesty of heaven. You are children of the King, and you are precious to the God of heaven. Our journey into the supernatural will then take us into the second heaven where Satan rules and reigns over his kingdom. And Jesus said he has a kingdom. With his fallen angels and the demonic legions that torment the earth. I want you to hear this. In the Bible, demons are very real. Jesus spent 25% of his ministry casting out evil spirits from people who lived in a society much more moral than the one in which we live. Demons have personality in the Bible. They have purpose. They have power. Their objective is to destroy you, to destroy your family, to destroy your marriage, to destroy your health, and to destroy your future. To rob, to kill, and destroy. They can and do control the lives of people who are not covered by the blood of Jesus Christ. America is now experiencing an invasion of demons through the occult. Your children are being shown movies, books, television programs that are flooded with the occult. The headlines, December the 18th, across America screamed, Satanic display will be erected at the Michigan State Capitol. They put a display of the devil up in front of the Capitol. Not in a back alley, but on the Capitol grounds. Satan and his demonic forces are front and center in America right now. Witchcraft is being accepted by the U.S. military. Witchcraft is being taught in many of our top colleges and universities. The Bible says all nations, America included, that forget God are turned into hell. When we walk away from God, God will walk away from us. Wake up, America. We are inviting the judgment of God on us for not receiving the God of Abraham, Isaac, and Jacob as the only God. There are not many gods, there is one. Jesus is His name, and God the Father is His source. The snapshot of America is that we have anarchy in the streets, screaming for the death of policemen on national television. Mobs that were choreographed by leaders of anarchy were screaming, "What do we want?" The answer, "Dead cops. When do we want them? Right now." That, ladies and gentlemen, is anarchy. That needs to stop. Shame on you, national leaders, for not supporting the policemen in the United States of America. They deserve our support. America's spinning out of control. In this sermon series, I will not tell you what I've read out of a book, but what I have personally experienced in almost 57 years of spiritual combat in the ministry. The force of evil is working overtime to destroy our nation, one nation under God. The force of evil is working overtime to destroy our public schools, our families, and the rule of law. Remember that the name Antichrist means the lawless ones. And when you see law breaking down, it is a cancer in the soul of the nation. The first heaven is the heaven that you can see with your natural eyes, the sun and the moon and the stars, from which we're now getting the four blood moons. I want you to fasten your seatbelt, because this is going to be a rocket ride through the supernatural. It's something that will change your life forever. I assure you, you will never feel alone when you get to hearing these two volumes of three sermons each. Read with me Genesis 1 and 1. Ready? "In the beginning, God created the heavens and the earth." Father, thank you for the word of God. Thank you for the power and the majesty of your creation that has given us this earth and all of the universe that simply staggers the minds of men to comprehend its majesty and greatness. In the authority of your name, we pray and preach. And all of God's children said amen. Amen. You may be seated. Bible evidence that there are three heavens. In Genesis 1 and 1 that I've just read, God created the heavens, plural, and the earth. The word heavens in that text is the plural form of the Hebrew feminine noun, which refers to more than one heaven. St. Paul writes in 2 Corinthians 12 and 2, write that down, "I was caught up in the third heaven." Logic would dictate if there's a third heaven, there's a heaven 1 and 2. Pastor, well, what about the seventh heaven? That's not found in the Bible. The seventh heaven is in California and Colorado, where marijuana produces a Rocky Mountain high. The scripture clearly indicates that there are three heavens, one immediately above the other. The highest heaven is what St. Paul referred to as the third heaven. The third heaven is the location of paradise, where God rules and reigns with his holy angels and the righteous. The Greek word paradiso is the Greek word for garden. It describes God's garden in heaven. When Jesus was with the thief on the cross, he looked at the thief on the cross and said, "This day you will be with me in paradise." Hear this. Paradise and the third heaven is one and the same place. This day you will be with me in paradise. You don't die and go someplace and wait a while. Your last breath here is your first breath there. You are there in the twinkling of an eye. Hallelujah to the Lamb of God. The second heaven is referred to in Revelation 14:6. John writes, "And I looked and I heard an angel flying through the midst of heaven." That word "midst of heaven" means mid-heaven. "Saying with a loud voice, 'Woe to the inhabitants of the earth.'" The Greek word for mid-heaven is misaremia, which means exactly what it says, mid-heaven. The angels flying through the middle of heaven. When you as a believer die, you are going to be escorted by angels right through the devil's bedroom into the arms of God. When you get into that second heaven, every angel that the devil has is going to back up and say, "Back away. That one is covered by the blood of Jesus Christ. That's the child of God. You're sailing into the arms of the Father." The first heaven is the sun, the moon, and the stars. You can see that with your natural eye. How big is the sun? If I had a beach ball, and I did a lot of research to get this, it was 24 feet across and up and down. The earth would be less than the size of this golf ball. If you think that's big, you haven't pondered the greatness of God. The sun generates 27 million degrees of heat every second. Its energy equals the blast of 100 atomic bombs every second. Scientists are warning America about solar flares. If one small solar flare strikes America, we are going to live in darkness as a nation for months. Scientists are saying a major solar flare could cremate the earth. By the way, the book of Revelation says that's going to happen in due time. Who created this ball of blazing fire in the heaven? God Almighty. One speck of His glory escaped from His fingertips to create a blaze that makes life on planet Earth possible. One speck did that. Why? Because our God is an awesome God. Our God is higher than the highest. Our God is stronger than the strongest. He is greater than the greatest. He is wiser than the wisest. He is richer than the richest, because He owns all the gold and silver in the earth, saith the Lord. His love has no limit. His grace has no measure. His name is above every name that is in heaven or upon the earth. His name is Wonderful Counselor, the Mighty God, the Everlasting Father, and the Prince of Peace. Our God is an awesome God. Give Him praise in the house of God. Consider the moon. The Bible calendar is a lunar solar calendar, and it's very accurate. Our calendar is a Gregorian calendar put together by Pope Gregory. It's lacerated with paganism and it's totally off schedule. The Bible is based on the moon. Genesis 1:14. Then God said, "Let there be lights in the heavens, and let them be for signs and season." Those four words birth the four blood moons. Let them be for signs. That Hebrew word means signals. Let the sun, the moon, and the stars be for signals. I said, if God is sending signals, who's He sending them to? Obviously us. He's sending them, but are we receiving them? Now comes the four blood moons as signals from heaven, informing us that we're racing toward the end of time. Four blood moons have appeared only three times in over 500 years, and they all involve the Jewish people. It happened in 1492. When the Jewish people were expelled from Spain by Queen Isabella and King Ferdinand. It happened in 1948 when Israel became a state. It happened in 1967 when Jerusalem was reunited with the state of Israel. Now, according to NASA, not a group of preachers, NASA, the finest scientists in the world, we have a final four blood moons appearing in the heavens as our world is coming unraveled in the Middle East. All of the players in the prophetic scheme are now on the stage for the battle of battles. There are the last four moons that appear in this sequence. Passover, April 15, 2014, that's already happened. The second one was the Feast of Tabernacles, October 5, 2014. Now that's already happened. By the time this comes out on national television, the third blood moon will be Passover, April 4, 2015, will have already happened. But the fourth blood moon of the fourth series is the Feast of Tabernacles, September the 28th, 2015. Why can you pinpoint that so accurately? Because NASA says it will happen. God said it was going to happen. And only God can line up the sun, the earth, and the moon to make it happen. Our God is an awesome God. Hallelujah to the Lamb of God. What does it mean God is sending us a signal? Joel, the second chapter, the 31st verse, said the sun shall be turned into darkness and the moon into blood. That's where I got the title, Four Blood Moons. Simple. And the moon into blood before the coming of the great and the awesome day of the Lord. Jesus said, when you see these signs, don't run to the medicine cabinet and start swallowing Tylenol. When you see these signs, lift up your heads and rejoice. Your redemption draweth nigh. Church of Jesus Christ, the King of Kings and the Lord of Lords is standing in the clouds of glory. We're getting ready to leave this world. Look up and pray up. Pack up. We're going up in the twinkling of an eye. Hallelujah to the Lamb of God. Now consider the stars. Have you ever, at night, walked out into your yard or stood out in the forest somewhere and looked up and seen the twinkling stars glowing like diamonds against the velvet blackness of the night and know that God Almighty scattered those there for the beauty and the majesty and the testimonial that only God could do that. And you felt like you were in the very presence of God, because you were. Because the sun and the moon and the stars are celestial evangelists that preach the message that there is a God every 24 hours to every man, to every woman, to every boy, to every girl. NASA cannot take responsibility for that. Only God Almighty could create the sun, the moon, and the stars who travel across the heavens speaking in every language. There is a God. He is almighty and he is all-knowing and all-powerful. That's exactly what happened to Stuart Hine. He looked into the heavens one night as in a thunder shower, and he walked into the forest and he wrote down these immortal words, O Lord my God, when I in awesome wonder consider all the worlds your hand has made. I see the stars, I hear the rolling thunder, thy power throughout the universe displayed. Then sings my soul, my Savior God, to thee, how great thou art, how great thou art. It was a song that shook the world because it captured the majesty of God in what you can see and feel in the heavens. The sun and the moon and the stars, again, are celestial evangelists racing across the heavens every 24 hours, announcing to every nation, tribe, and tongue that there is glory to God in the highest, and there is no other God but the God of Abraham, Isaac, and Jacob. Listen to this. In the courts of heaven, the creation of the earth is sufficient evidence to convict the ungodly to eternal judgment. Think about that. Paul wrote it this way in Romans 1:20, for the invisible things of him, meaning God, from the creation of the world, which are clearly seen, being understood by the things that are made, the sun, the moon, and the stars, the mountains, the seven oceans of earth, so that they, men on earth, are without excuse who say there is no God. Paul can say a lot in one verse. He's simply saying any man or any woman or even a child who's bright enough to look up and see the creation of God, a rational being has to know that there's someone greater than you and I that did that. Listen, if there's a thought, there's a thinker. If there's a plan, there's a planner. If there's a design, there's a designer. Who did that? God Almighty, the creator of heaven and earth, the God who rules the universe and the majesty of heaven with all power and glory. The Lord's Prayer, our Father which art in heaven, where? In the third heaven. He is not bound to earth like the gods of Egypt. He is not locked in the temple as a stone statue. He is the God who speaks speaks. He's the God who feels. He's the God who heals. He's the God who delivers. He cannot be confined to the pages of a book, nor the pages of a library. For all of the books in the universe cannot capture the wisdom of the God of heaven. The heavens cannot contain His glory, records the Word of God. Why? He is infinite. He is almighty. He is all-knowing. He is the Creator. He is all-powerful. He holds the seven seas in the palms of His hand. He weighs the mountains in a scale and the hills in a balance. The blast of His nostrils split the cedars of Lebanon. He speaks to dust and it lives. It breathes. It thinks. It reproduces. He walks into the fiery furnace with His chosen children, and they come out without the smell of smoke upon them. He muzzles the mouths of lions for the righteous, and they slumber on couches of fur, while the king is birthing peptic ulcers in the mansion. He breaks the teeth out of the mouths of the ungodly who attack the righteous. He sets the captives of sin free by the blood of His Son. He delivers from demons, from disease, and from defeat. He is the Creator of the sun, the moon, and the stars. There is no one like Him. He is God the Father, the Almighty, the Omnipotent, the Ever-Reigning. He is sending His Son soon to rule as the King of the universe. Give Him praise and glory in the house of God. Now comes the sneering agnostic, the arrogant atheist, with snarling lips, an intellectual egotism, saying God does not exist. Really? Then snatch the stars from the heavens, you intellectual twit. Command the blazing sun to cease its thermonuclear fires so hot they can cremate the earth if you're so knowledgeable and powerful. Stop it if you can. Stop the four blood moons from appearing to send the prophetic message that the world as we know it is rapidly racing toward an end. Stop the seething tides of the ocean. Stop the raging winds of a stage 5 hurricane if you can. Our God rides on the wings of the storm. The Bible says that. Our God is an awesome God. How great Thou art. Hallelujah. Hallelujah. Hallelujah to His name. Several years ago, when Donna and I were in Washington to see the president, the stars and stripes were flying over the White House. And I asked the chauffeur of the presidential limousine, I said, what does that mean? He said, that means the president is at home. And I thought, wow, in the heavens, God Almighty, the King of the universe, the Creator of heaven and earth, flies the star-spangled banner from one end of heaven to the other to show planet earth that the King is home, that the King is sitting on His royal throne, that angels are bowing before Him saying, holy, holy, holy, that demons are trembling at the mention of His name, and all is well. I want to tell you, Church of Jesus Christ, quit giving birth to peptic ulcers over what you see in the newspaper and read on the late news. God is in charge. He's got it all in control. And everything is going to be all right. God's star-spangled banner flies in victory over hell's legions. Demons tremble at the mention of His name. He is the mighty conqueror. God hangs out His dazzling flag morning, noon, and night as the saints of God rejoice and the ungodly grind their teeth. Atheists may get In God We Trust off our money, but they'll never get the sun, moon, and stars removed from the sky. That won't happen. Heaven is for real. Heaven is for real. It's a mystery to me why people believe God is dead and Elvis Presley is alive. Really. I had a personal visit with Elvis Presley following his concert here in San Antonio years ago. Elvis had a deep sensitivity toward the Lord. He sold 600 million records, and that's a bunch. He received 3 Grammys, 1 for his life's work, and 2 for his religious recordings. Those 2 songs were How Great Thou Art and He Touched Me. All those other songs, not one award. He had a tender heart toward the Lord. And he sang about heaven with a real passion that touched the lives of people, even through a record. I know some of you are going to start writing me a nasty letter for saying good things about Elvis Presley. Please, when you get to be perfect, then send me a letter. Listen to these true stories of people who saw the other side and came back to tell their story. This is a story from Dr. Neal, Dr. Mary Neal. She states, I'm a doctor. I'm well versed in medical science and accustomed to a fact-based explanation, which is why I'm using her story. Perhaps that's why, on one level at least, it made me a bit uneasy when patients would share their faith with me despite my own personal Christian belief. I remember early in my medical training treating a 14-year-old girl who was dying. Death, after all, she says, is a very definite medical fact. There's nothing more scientific than death, says Dr. Neal. She continues to say that the 14-year-old girl said to her, don't be sad. My angels are with me. My parents need to let me go. Please be happy. And she died. The doctor said, I desperately tried to believe her, but I couldn't understand why such a beautiful young life had to be lost. Listen to this. Not until one day in the high mountains of Chile, when I died myself. Not until then did I fully see the light of what she was saying. My husband, an orthopedic surgeon, drove me to the place where we were going to put the kayak in the raging waters of the river. I slipped into his bright red jacket and kissed him goodbye. Then I joined the rest of the group and we stepped into our kayaks. Our guide instructed us that we would stop before we hit the first 20-foot drop-off going to another dimension of the river. I put my feet against the braces of the kayak and tightened the spray skirt that would keep the water out of the boat and keep me dry from the waist down. If a kayaker gets in trouble, they can pull the loop and pull the chute and escape the boat quickly. This is her testimony, not mine. I don't think there's a kayak that would hold me. Dr. Neal says, out of the

boat turned sideways. She hit the rocks and blocked the entrance. She got out of her boat and walked to the bank. I immediately thought, I'll have to go to the left. There was no stopping my momentum. I took a deep breath and plunged 20 feet down the falls. My boat dove straight down. The force of the water was crushing. It ripped the paddle from my hands. I smashed into some submerged rocks. My crazy dive stopped. I was still upright, but I was pinned upside down underwater, and I could not move. I screamed to myself, "Pull the chute!" But I could not. The force of the water paralyzed my arms. I desperately raised my head. Fresh air was only 3 feet away, but I could not reach it. It was no use. I was stuck. My kayak was going to be my coffin. I told myself, "You're not in control. Just let go." And so she prayed, "God, I know you love me and you have a plan for me. Thy will be done." End of the prayer. Dr. Neal said, "It was precisely at that instant something shifted in me like a spiritual jolt. A great calm covered my body. It was like a baby being rocked and caressed in the mother's arms. I had this absolute certain sense that everything was going to be okay, no matter what happened. I was overwhelmed by a deep peace. I felt myself stop struggling, and all at once the wild current grabbed me, jerking me out of my kayak, and then the strangest thing happened. My soul departed from my body. I shot above the river into another realm. 15 or 20 heavenly agents rushed toward me to welcome me. We hugged and we danced. I could not identify them, but I knew that I knew them. Even with their outlines blurred, they were sent by God to guide me home. We began to guide along a path. We were going home, my eternal home. My companions could barely contain their joy. Joy at the instant of my death. A feeling of absolute joy pierced me, a feeling greater and so different from anything I'd ever known. We were bathed in a light brighter than any I had ever seen. I turned and looked down. Below me, I glimpsed my body on the riverbank, the shell of an old friend. My fellow kayakers were beside my body screaming, "Breathe, Mary, breathe!" They were giving me CPR. But I was traveling to heaven, the irresistible paradise. I was flooded with an intense longing to be united with God. Still, my friends on the riverbank kept beckoning me to return, and I responded to them, "Let me go. Let me go." I understood everything my spiritual companions told me, even though they didn't speak. All of our thoughts merged together. Suddenly, they turned to me and said, "Not yet. It's not your time to enter. You have more to do on earth." I opened my eyes to see the faces of my friends staring at me. They were amazed to see me conscious. Quote, "I had been dead for over 11 minutes, period. If you know anything about physiology, you know that's just not possible." Dr. Neal concludes saying, "In the 13 years since, I have seen how my work as a mom, a wife, a doctor has not been over. My most important job in life is to tell this story. Perhaps it was entrusted to me because I am a doctor and I think in terms of objective knowledge. But there is another world to which we are called. It is certainly true and the most beautiful we will ever experience. Our eternal home awaits us." End of quote. Dr. Mary Neal. A second confirmation that heaven is for real. My grandmother was a devoted Christian who was a trained nurse and had a hard life. Her husband died in the hospital from an infection when he was 33 years of age, and my grandmother was pregnant with her seventh child. She worked for Dr. Duke and Dr. Lilly in Goose Creek, Texas. That's where I was born. Don't look for it on the map. It's not there. It was never big enough to make the map.
My grandmother was gone from her home Monday through Friday, and my mother at the age of 9

0: was in charge of the house and the siblings in that house, which is another story in itself. My grandmother was 88 years of age, lying on her deathbed. My mother was by her side day and night. The doctor told my mother that her mother, my grandmother, was passing away. Prepare the family. My mother put her hands on my grandmother and started praying for her recovery. My mother had a prayer life. Heaven was a local call wherever she was. Grandmother had been in coma for several days. Suddenly, my grandmother, who was a very forceful German woman who could make George Patton back up, she opened her eyes. She looked at my mother and told her very forcefully, Veda, that's my mother's name, stop praying for me. I see heaven, and when you start praying, I start coming back. I don't want to come back. She said, I see Charles, that was her husband, and I see Esther Gladys, that was her baby daughter who had drowned at the age of 10 while going to a church service crossing Cedar Bayou. I see Esther Gladys, they're standing waiting for me. Stop praying! I'm going to the other side. My mother took her hand off my grandmother, gasped. My grandmother closed her eyes. A radiant smile broke on her face, and she stepped through gates of splendor into the paradise of God. Heaven is for real. A third confirmation. Stephen was being stoned to death for preaching the gospel in Acts the 7th chapter verses 55 and following. And the Bible says, he, Stephen, being full of the Holy Spirit, gazed into heaven and saw the glory of God and Jesus standing at the right hand of God. And Stephen said, look, I see the heavens, plural, I see the heavens opened and the Son of Man, Jesus, standing at the right hand of God. His testimony was so powerful that Saul, who was holding the cloaks of those who were stoning Stephen, later gave his heart to Christ. He was so moved by that vision that Stephen had, he could not shake the reality of the risen Savior. Paul wrote 13 books in the New Testament. He heard and he believed that heaven is for real. And I urge you to do the same. The fourth confirmation, very quickly, from Jesus Christ himself. He said, in my Father's house there are many mansions. If it were not so, I would have told you. I go to prepare a place for you and for you and for you. And I will come again. That's talking about the rapture of the church. And take you unto myself, that where I am, there you may be also. Heaven is for real. In closing, these three wonders of heaven. Now, there are more than three wonders, but because I need to finish in 40 minutes and not 40 weeks, I'll make it short. The first wonder is heaven as a place that has never seen a tear, never seen a sorrow. There's never been suffering. There is no sickness. There is no separation, not ever again. Heaven is the place where you never hear the word goodbye. The Bible says God himself shall wipe away all the tears from our eyes. In the Bible, life on this earth is called a veil of tears. But when it's over, God himself is going to greet you and wipe every ounce of sorrow out of your life and memory. The second wonder is so few are going. Matthew 7:13 says, enter in at the straight gate, for wide is the gate and broad is the way that leads to destruction. Listen to this. And many there be which go in thereat. Straight is the gate and narrow is the way that leads to life, meaning heaven, and few there be that go into it. Jesus is saying the majority are not going to heaven. I say that because when you read the obituary column in the San Antonio newspapers, everybody goes to heaven. When you read what Jesus said in Matthew 7, it's not so. Matthew 7, 22, 23 says, Jesus speaking, many will say to me in that day, the day of judgment, Lord, Lord, have we not prophesied in thy name? Have we not cast out demons in thy name? Have we not done many wonderful works in your name? And then I will say unto them, depart from me, workers of iniquity. Listen, I never knew you. Not a few are going to say that, but many are going to say that. The third wonder of heaven is that you have to die to get there. When we sing, when we all get to heaven, everybody gets excited. But if you stand up and say you've got to die to get there, nobody wants to go. Strange. The Bible says it's appointed unto man once to die, and after this the judgment. There are two appointments every person in this auditorium and every person watching by television is going to keep. Your appointment with death and your appointment with God on your personal judgment day. The day is going to come when you will answer for every word, for every thought, and every deed. This is recorded in the Bible. You have heard true and amazing stories today of people who saw heaven. But let me balance the story and tell you that there is a place called hell where every person who rejects Jesus Christ will spend an everlasting eternity. It is a place of darkness and eternal suffering. It is the place of unspeakable horror that God has created for the wicked. Those who reject His Son are going to live there forever. How is that going to happen? Because there are people who go to church and sing Amazing Grace, but they never receive Jesus Christ. They never confess their sins. The Lord never becomes the Lord of their life. They never learn the idea that it's one thing to be in church and another thing to be in Christ. You can be in a building and not have a relationship. And knowing Jesus Christ is a relationship. Think about that. You're going to be there forever and forever and forever. How long is that? If I were to drag this handkerchief one time every 1,000 years over Mount Whitney, just like that, one time every 1,000 years, 12,000 feet of granite rock, and this were never to wear out. When Mount Whitney was worn smooth with the sands of the ages, the first second of eternity has not begun. Because it's forever. 70 years of life is a snap of your fingers. And that's why Jesus said, what shall it profit a man if he gains the world and loses his soul? Because what's beyond the last breath? Either paradise with God or to live in eternity without God. And that choice is yours. Some of you looking at me right now are wonderful people, but you've never made that commitment to Christ. Some of you watching television right now are good, moral people, but you've not made the commitment to make Jesus Christ the Lord of your life. That's the difference. And I want to give you the opportunity to do that right now. Can we stand to our feet? As the organist is playing, how many of you in this room can say, Pastor, I have not made Jesus the Lord of my life. I have not prayed the sinner's prayer. I have not asked Him to become my Savior. And I want to do that today. If that describes you, I want you to slip your hand up right where you are. Let me see your hand right where you are. God bless you. And God bless you. And God bless you in the balcony. Let me see it. I see you there. Thank you. God bless you. God bless you. I want you to pray this prayer with me. Heavenly Father.
1: Heavenly Father.
0: In the name of Jesus Christ.
1: In the name of Jesus Christ.
0: I ask you to forgive me of all of my sin.
1: I ask you to forgive me of all of my sin.
0: Cleanse me from all unrighteousness.
1: Cleanse me from all unrighteousness.
0: Come into my heart and life today.
1: Come into my heart and life
0: today. As Savior and Lord.
1: As Savior and Lord.
0: I want to be yours.
1: I want to be yours.
0: You are my shepherd.
1: You are my shepherd.
0: I am the sheep.
1: I am the sheep.
0: You are the creator.
1: You are the creator.
0: I am the created.
1: I am the creator.
0: You are the potter.
1: You are the potter.
0: I am the clay.
1: I am the clay.
0: I wish to do your will.
1: I wish to do your will.
0: Oh God.
1: Oh God.
0: In Jesus' name.
1: In Jesus' name.
0: Amen.
1: Amen.
0: Give the Lord a praise in the house of God. Amen. Amen. Will you lift your hands for the blessing? And now may the Lord bless you, and may the Lord keep you, and may the Lord make His face to shine upon you, and the Lord be gracious unto you, and give you His peace. May you walk with a knowledge that you have been redeemed by the blood of the Lamb, that Satan has no claim over your soul, that you are set apart, made holy, righteous, justified, cleansed, gifted, given the favor of God, because the Lord has chosen you as His very own. Rejoice and be exceedingly glad. God is your Father, and everything is going to be well. In Jesus' name, give the Lord a shout of praise in the house of God. Bless His holy name. Amen. Amen.

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1: I'm crying because I know God set me up, and I'm crying because I'm in pain, I'm hurting. And I stood there, and they got us in line, and this ex-Hell's Angel guy comes and starts praying for me. And as he lays hands on me, man, I felt electricity going through my body, and I started to sway back and forth. And then I thought he put his hand on my chest, and I thought he was pushing me. Well, first of all, this is the first time really a white man has ever laid hands on me to pray, right? And then I find out he's an ex-Hell's Angel guy, you know, because they shared his testimony during service. And I was like, oh, heck no. So I was about to confront. I was like, you don't need to push me, man. I feel God, right? And when I open my eyes, he's three people down. And I said, oh, no, this is it. Like, I'm done. This is it. And I remember weeping. I was like, oh, no, you're real. You're going to use me. My name is Chris Petrot. I'm 44 years old. Been in ministry for 27 years. I did probably 18 of those years as a youth pastor. 16 of those years as a youth pastor. Last 2 years I've been a family pastor, but been in student ministry my whole life, it seems like, youth, middle school, high school. So, and my testimony is, you know, my family's Peruvian. My parents met here in Northern Virginia at a Peruvian club, a salsa nightclub, and fell in love with each other, had me. And back then, the immigration laws were if you had a child in the States, you could get your citizenship. So, you know, I was born here, and they stayed. And early in my life, you know, both of them were, you know, alcoholics. And, you know, we grew up Catholic and, you know, didn't really have any spirituality in our family until we had a family that was part of our neighborhood that moved out. That was another Peruvian family. We were in a predominantly Black neighborhood. And after a year, they came and got saved during that year that we didn't see them, and invited us to come to Sunday school. Went to a charismatic Baptist church. It was like the hotbed in Montgomery County of God moving. It was a real dynamic church. And in second grade, I asked Jesus into my heart. My Sunday school teacher led me. It was a pretty crucial time in my life as my parents were separated. And in service, when we were worshiping the Lord, I had a burden for my dad. I missed him. I asked the Lord if you could please give me my dad back. You know, I'll open my heart to you. And it kind of happened in reverse. Sunday school teacher came, laid hands on me, prayed, let me cry, asked me to receive Jesus. And right after service, my father came to church to repent to my mom, and you know, took us back home. So since second grade, I was, you know, going to church. We grew up Pentecostal. We went to an American church for youth group for myself when I was a teenager. And then we went to the Pentecostal Foursquare Church in Gaithersburg. So Sundays, I was in church from like 11 a.m. to like 7 p.m., man. That's just how it was. And, you know, we learned to do community at our church. And, you know, and one time our pastor says, hey, listen, we're part of the Foursquare denomination. Foursquare has huge Christian summer camps in the summer. You know, I really think Chris and some of the youth should go. And, you know, I was kind of like, I don't know. I don't know if I want to go and give up a week of my summer to go to a camp. And they were like, you know, it's in Ohio. And I'm like, where's Ohio? You know, so it's like my first time ever getting in a car. And I remember driving for 8 to 9 hours. And I remember I was just like, this is terrible. Like being in a car, we're going somewhere, and then we go to this camp and the middle of the woods. I was a city slicker. You know, you put me any hood, I'll be fine, but you put me in the woods, man, I'm scared of crickets. I'm like, I'm not that's not my thing. So we go into this campground, and as our van is pulling up, we had a 17 or 15 passenger van. We pull up. Our youth group is mostly Latino and Black kids, and you know, and we roll in, and I remember it was like 300 white kids at this camp, and I was like, yo, I've never seen this many white people in my life together. And as you can imagine, as we roll in, we look completely different than everybody else. So it's like everyone wanted to be our friends, but yet we were kind of like, all right, we just like, you know, we weren't really trusting of the atmosphere. So me and my buddy Max kind of stayed close, and I had this guy. He was like a farmer in the Midwest, and just, you know, he was definitely like what you would stereotype call like a redneck. And he was talking in this twang and following me around and just asking me questions. And I'm just like, who is this kid? And I remember he sat next to us, and we had to climb up. And our campgrounds, our cabins were down low, but we had to go up the mountain to the tabernacle, they called it. That's where we had service every morning and every night. And I remember it's 300 young people gathered there, you know, a little over 300. And I remember we were doing praise and worship. And the first note, the presence of God fell on all of us. And it was the most extraordinary thing I've ever saw. I saw it with adults. I never saw it with youth. Presence of God falls on us, and we instantly, everyone just got baptized in the Holy Spirit. And they were speaking in tongues, some of them, but most of them were speaking in other language. And so my friend, this guy from the Midwest, this farm boy, starts speaking and telling Jesus how much he loves him in Spanish. And I start to hear it, and I'm like, oh my God, I know he didn't take Spanish. And so you're around and you're seeing kids cry, get their hearts to the Lord, speaking in tongues. Some kids were on the ground falling, you know, and no one touched them. And it was just this weird, for me, it was weird, but eye-opening. And I remember feeling the Lord just really start to deal with my heart. And I stood on my chair and I started to yell. I was 12 years old. I started to yell, yes, yes, Lord, yes. Whatever this is, yes. And I remember my best friend was like, get down, man. I couldn't stop yelling because I felt like I want to see this my whole life. I don't know what this is, but I want to see this. So that happened at 12. You know, we were on fire. My dad came to the Lord after years of rejecting. And we were good until like my freshman year in high school. And my freshman year, my father fell away from the Lord. Went back to alcohol, gambling, and things got bad. My mom finally kicked him out of the house. And when my dad left the house, that's when I started to rebel against the Lord. I was very hurt. And I was hurt by my father. I was hurt that he couldn't get over alcoholism. I was hurt he gambled our house away. We had no money. You know, we were finally going from poor to mid-class, and you kind of go back to just being poor again, you know. And my father wasn't a bad man. He was actually very affectionate. He was very, you know, fun to be with, you know, but he just had an addiction, right? And so I just fell away from the Lord. You know, I went from being an honor roll student to just barely graduating. You know, so he left my sophomore year, not my freshman year. And so for a year, I just kind of fell away from the Lord. And that's where I started to hang out with my crew, you know. I wouldn't say we were a gang because it was nothing organized, but we were definitely a squad. You know, we definitely looked for trouble. We definitely didn't let anyone talk down to us. And I just started hanging out with these guys. And you do some of the illegal activity, but I never got high. I never got drunk. Even in all of this, I still remember, you know, like, you know, I wasn't going to have sex. I had a friend of mine who died of AIDS back then. AIDS was a huge thing. And I remember thinking to myself, like, yo, everyone's having sex and AIDS is going around. It's not just a gay disease. It can be trans, you know, heterosexuals can get it too. This, my friend was a heterosexual kid. He was starting to have sex at 8 years old, you know, so he got it from sex with females. And I saw him wither away and die. And that kind of just shook me. It was like, yo, one sexual encounter can kill you. you know, besides what the church says, you know. And so I would have these deep conversations within myself. Plus, I had a mother that would remind me, you know, she knew I would be going to parties and stuff, and she'd just look at me, and she, you know, she's an intercessor. She'd be like, you know, Chris, if you have sex, I'm going to lose you. So every weekend when I would be going out, Friday, Saturday night, that's the last thing she'll say to me. Be safe, but just remember, if you have sex, I'll lose you. And it just kind of hit me all the time, and I just knew that I was like, yo, I'm not going to do this. But then, you know, what happens is during that year and a half that, you know, I fell away from the Lord, I'd still go to church every once in a while, but I knew not to get into it. I stopped going to my American church that had a youth group. I was offended with God. And after a year and a half, I fell into a depression, you know, and I just started to slowly see my heart get calloused. And I started to see that nice Chris, loyal Chris, is getting mean. He's getting dark. He's not caring as much. He's cursing. He's aggressive. He's very aggressive. And I got depressed because it wasn't who I was. And I remember finally just saying, you know what, God, this all happened because you abandoned us. And I remember blaming the Lord, and I said, you know, I'm gonna go get drunk, and I'm gonna go get high, and there's a girl begging to take my virginity. She was one of the girls in our crew that was just passed along. Like, everybody slept with her, you know what I'm saying? She was just the good time. And she's begging because she wanted me to be her, you know, it was nothing other than she just wanted to take my virginity away and say she did that. And I remember just saying, you know, I'm going to have sex. Screw it. And that party was on a Sunday night. I said, I'm tired of this. I'm tired of being depressed. At that time, I'm finding things that are trying to deal with the numbness and the pain of my childhood, of my parents' separation. So on the eve, Saturday night, on the eve, I get a phone call from my fourth grade Sunday school teacher. He's a fourth and fifth grade Sunday school teacher. And he actually was a youth leader also. So every time I went up a grade in church, he would come with us. And, you know, he's telling me, Chris, you need to come to the American church that you left. I said, why? And he goes, well, the youth are experiencing a move of God. And I was like, what's a move of God? And he goes, Chris, the Holy Spirit is touching the young people. And it's crazy. They are transforming their lives. They're getting rid of drugs. They're getting, their hearts are being, you know, there's breakthrough from depression, suicide. They're abstaining from sex. They're not listening to secular music. They're not doing this. They're not gossiping. You know what I'm saying? And I remember just being there like, oh, okay, whatever. And for 3 hours, he was like, you got to come to church tomorrow. You have to see it for yourself. I said, no, I'm not. I'm me and God are done. I'm ready. I'm ready to go to that party on Sunday night. I'm ready to indulge in the lifestyle. I'm going to fully commit to that, you know, because my boys became my family, right? And he talked to me. He goes, you know what, man? I'll take you to lunch afterwards. And I was like, man, for 3 hours, you've been begging me to go to church. You could have started off that way. We didn't have to waste my whole Saturday night. And so I said, okay, cool. And he goes, well, this is what I want you to do. I want you to get to church because there's two services. This church was about, at that time, running about 4,500 people. So they had two services. Oh, no, sorry. No. It was running about 2,500. So there was two services. He says, come to the end of the first service so you could hear the preaching. And then after the preaching, there's 30-minute break from first service to second service because they have to clear the parking lot. And then the second service families come. And that's important for you to know that. And I said, okay. And then you stay for worship in the second service. Afterwards, you can go to youth group because youth group only happens after worship in the second service. I said, all right, man, I'll do it. And I remember coming into the building, and it was electric. There was like, I just remember automatically my stomach started to just bubble. Like, I was like, oh, God's here. I know what this is because at 12 years old, I experienced this. Throughout my life, I was like, oh, crap, God's up to something. you know, Jehovah Sneaky, right? He's like, he's trying to, and I was like, nah, I'm ready to have sex. I'm ready to get drunk. And I'm ready to get high. I don't need this. I need to think about the party tonight. And as I do that, I turn the corner to go to the hallway. I said, I'm going to sit in the balcony. Forget that. I see a friend, well, you know, a friend of mine, acquaintance of mine, and he's like, oh my God, Chris Petrot. And he just starts weeping. God's going to touch you today. He's going to touch you. We called your name out 2 weeks ago in youth group. He's going to touch you. It's going to happen today. And he's like weeping. And I'm like, what the heck is wrong with this guy? Like, I'm like, we were close, but we weren't close at all. We were just friends, but he was just looking at me like that, right? And then the popular girls came. They're like, oh my God, Chris, you're here. Mind you, they didn't care about me, say anything about me when I was part of the youth group, because they were like the popular ones and, you know, whatever. But they were like genuinely like, you're here. We're so happy. We prayed for you. God's going to touch you. And I got weirded out, man. I was like, and plus what I was already feeling, I went upstairs to the balcony. I just stood there and the preacher was preaching a word. And I don't know what his word was, but all I could tell you is when he opened the altar to do the benediction prayer, you know, he prayed for the end of service and he opened the altars for prayer. It looked like 500 people got up and they ran to the altar. Like it was intense. Like because my man was preaching and I felt like I was going to vomit. I was like, oh God, like I can't go up. No, I'm not doing this. And so at this point, it's like 10:35. So they have to clear out the church because 11 o'clock's coming. You need, you know, the people to come, the new people to come to service and have a parking spot. And it's 10:40. And he goes, you know what, guys? I feel like God, like, is about, needs, like, one of you guys need to respond. You're playing games with God. You're depressed. You're hurt. He was even like, you're going to do stupid stuff in the next 24 hours if you don't get with God. And I remember, I was like, is that me? And then, like, 12 people got up and they ran to the front. And I was like, thank God it was them. And then he looked at them 5 minutes later. He goes, it wasn't these people that came up. You're still fighting. And I was like, oh my God, end the service. I do not want to go up. And like, I remember just saying to the Lord, Lord, and then one person got up and ran. I was like, Lord, if he calls it one more time after this one person gets up, if he says it's not that person and he calls to come for that person to come up, I know it's me and I'll run up. Sure enough, he looked at that person and goes, you're not it. Come up though, get blessed. There was one person. As soon as I heard that, something came in me. I got up, ran down the hallway, ran down the stairs, ran in the sanctuary, and I go to the front of the church, and I'm crying, and I'm angry. I'm crying because I know God set me up, and I'm crying because I'm in pain. I'm hurting. And I stood there, and they got us in line, and this ex-Hell's Angel guy, he comes and starts praying for me. And as he lays hands on me, man, I felt electricity going through my body and I started to sway back and forth. And then I thought he put his hand on my chest and I thought he was pushing me. Well, first of all, this is the first time really a white man has ever laid hands on me to pray, right? And then I find out he's an ex-Hell's Angel guy, you know, because they shared his testimony during service. And I was like, oh, heck no. So I was about to confront. I was like, you don't need to push me, man. I feel God, right? And when I opened my eyes, he's three people down. And I said, oh, no, this is it. Like, I'm done. This is it. And I remember weeping. I was like, oh, no, you're real. You're going to use me. I started to cry. And I said, Lord, if you touch my life right now, I'll serve you for the rest of my life. And so the story is I closed my eyes and Holy Spirit, no one touching me, touched my heart. And the story is I flew 6 feet back and I crushed like the front row chairs where the pastor sit. And I was out. I was out.
2: Wait.
1: I flew back, man.
2: Wow.
1: It was one of these services and where, like, genuinely, I flew back. I didn't get hurt or anything, but they didn't catch me. I flew back. I'm out here. So I'm laying like this, and I start to feel this sensation in my in my body, from the top of my head to the bottom of my feet, I start to feel rushing cold water washing me out, and I'm weeping uncontrollably, like snot, like I'm getting a migraine. I'm like the tears, just the floodgates go, and I'm weeping and I'm weeping, and I hear the audible voice of the Lord for the first time. And he says, Chris, what do you want? I said, Lord, I want my mom and dad to get back together. And I want all my street friends to know you. And I got up and and I went to church 6 times a week because I was nervous. No one discipled me and I was scared I was going to lose this. So I went to like End Times Bible study. I went to prayer nights. I went to women's Bible study. I went to Friday night service, Wednesday night service, the class on Acts, you know, Titus, you know, prayer group. I did everything because I wanted to pursue God. At that point, the depression and all that left, and I needed to go after this whole thing of praying for my mom and dad to get back. I believed that God was supernatural that way. And it was so funny because I disappeared from my neighborhood. Everyone thought I got arrested and went to jail, my street friends, because I just broke all communications, didn't answer the, we had pagers back then, none of that. And I remember praying to the Lord, Lord, I need friends. And that guy, Mike, who cried and saw me, ended up being my big brother in the Lord. Actually, I'm older than him, but he's just a big guy. And he and I formed a friendship. We started to serve the youth, and I was a youth leader for about 8 to 10 years. And all that to say, I just fell in love with the Holy Spirit. It was real. I went from being, I was dyslexic. I had a stuttering problem. I had dysgraphia, ADHD, I had all these learning disabilities. But when I got baptized in the Holy Spirit, I would read the Bible, and the Bible was the first book I understood what I was reading. And within a year, I read the Bible, and that was the first book I ever read in my life, you know? And as I started to read, I started to spend 5 hours with the Lord because, I wasn't running with the crew. I didn't have a job. And so I'd be praying, reading my Bible, you know, praying for my family, praying for my day. And I just spent like 5 hours, 7 hours sometimes just reading, just praying every day. And every day I had to call my accountability partner, Mike, and we would have to tell each other, well, what's God doing? What's he doing here? What's going on here? And since he could drive, he used to drive me to church because church was like 45 minutes away. And all of a sudden, we were just going after the presence of the Lord. And, you know, all that to just say, as I started to serve these youth pastors, one of the weird things our church did, and I never understood it, is after the young people, we were genuinely on fire for God. We were going out evangelizing on Halloween night at Georgetown. You know, my wife led a prostitute. Well, she was my friend at that time. But she led a prostitute to the Lord right in front of the exorcist stairs. You know, we were just like, we're going to go for it. There was this zeal, zealousness, you know, but our church, the next youth pastor, our youth pastor leaves to go get a senior position at another church in Tennessee. And our church hires a guy that doesn't believe in the gifts. And it kind of quenched it, even though he really loved the youth, it kind of quenched that whole thing. And our youth group went from being on fire for God. A year later, like 5 to 7 girls got pregnant. You know, it was just, there wasn't that real mentorship in the presence of God. And so I served this guy. I loved this guy. You know, I battled this guy all the time, trying to get back to his presence. And, you know, I was a little arrogant guy, you know, hard to deal with. But I loved his presence. To me, it was like, we got to go for his presence. That's it. It's everything right there, you know. I read the Bible, guys. I'm in love with my Bible because the Holy Spirit possessed me, you know. And so all that to just say, as we're starting to move ahead, you know, he resigns, and then they invite another guy, and he's like a 5-point Calvinist, and you're just kind of like, what are we doing? Are we a spirit-filled expression or what? But you know what? It taught me how to honor leaders that I necessarily didn't agree with, you know, or vehemently didn't agree with. I had to learn to honor, and that would be a staple in whatever I was going to do. So after those two guys, I got bitter with God, and I was like, man, I'm tired of going after revival. I'm tired of, you know, all this, you know. And, you know, I started dating my wife, and we courted, and we were about to get married. And my friends, Mike and a bunch of my friends, they throw us a surprise engagement party like a month after we got engaged. And I was like, I just remember just walking in a room, and I see my whole church family, and I see my dad and my mom. And I'm like, everyone's like, surprise. And I'm like, why are you surprised? I was like, Dad? I like, what are you doing? Like, it was so weird to see my father with my church family. That night, my parents fell back in love after 18 years of divorce. And, you know, 12 years ago, I walked my mom down the aisle and she remarried my father. And, you know, which taught me that you could get divorced here, but that's not the last call. You know, God's not a respecter of man. And so he redeemed my family. So remember, he said, what do you want? When I was filled with the Holy Spirit, my dad's back. And then in the last 10 years from the time I got up that floor, we led all my friends from the street to the Lord. And I actually youth pastored a lot of their kids. And so I started to see that, one, God answers prayers. God is powerful, right? And that we are to establish that authority here on earth as it is in heaven. I started to get with like-minded people like that. And again, you know, so fast forward or rewind back to, I'm serving these guys, these youth pastors. I finally give up on youth ministry because I'm going after revival. I don't see it anymore. I get offended with God. And so two things happen. I start working security at the church because I had a full-time job. I was working in Langley Park. I was mentoring inner city kids. I was, you know, I actually felt like I was their pastor. So I was like, this is my church. This is my sanctuary. The hood is my sanctuary. And I had mentored 50 of the worst drug dealers in Langley Park. They respected me. I was the safest guy. My car, no one touched my car. No one broke into it. I could go anywhere in Langley Park. And if beef was there, it would subside because I was a guy that was helping these guys get jobs, service hours for court and all that other stuff. And so I thought that was it. Well, this woman who was a prophet in our church comes up to me and she goes, Chris, this time next year, you're going to be the next youth pastor. And I laughed. I was like, I ain't coming to work in here, man. You know, and you know, all this bitterness, like, look what they did to the move of God. This church says they want revival. You know, I'm being young, dumb, and you know, I'm just, you know, and she's like, no, God told me. So I'm like, whatever. Then my father-in-law, so at this point, my wife's pregnant, 6 months pregnant. If we didn't have a boy, the Petrat last name would die. So we're 6 months pregnant. And when we got pregnant, I told my wife, I was like, Beth, what about Josiah? Josiah means builder of new things and keeper of the flame. If you know the story of Josiah in the Bible, 8 years old, becomes a king of Israel. And as a teenager in his reign, he tears down all the strongholds, all the high places of idol worship. He's a builder of new things. My family we were breaking generational curses, and now Josiah and all this, from this point on, we're going to be living in generational blessing. So we know that we were going to call him Josiah. We found out it was a boy. We were like, yes. And I'm still disheartened with church. And my father-in-law invites me to a conference in Harrisburg, Pennsylvania. I go to this conference, it's called Firestorm, and there was a speaker on a Friday night. As soon as I walk into the church, I feel like a fish out of water. I felt like I didn't belong there. I'm wearing like $500 Jordans, I'm streeting it. You know, I look like a street cat. you know, and I go in, and the church is primarily, it's primarily white, right? And it's cool because they got smoke machines coming out of the sanctuary. They had the lights. They had the screens with the worship lyrics on it. And if they sung about the river of God, well, they'll be showing a movie of this group sung about the river of God. Well, they'll be showing a movie of this group of people whitewater rafting, right?

cackle and laugh. And I was like, what is this? This is so weird. And then I felt like he was trying to pray for me, but I would go to the one end of the church because I was like, yo, you can't throw my sneakers out. Like them jokers are going to get jacked. And he would follow me, and I would leave him, and I'd go to the other side. I was like, man, this joker's following me. Needless to say, that night, I was heartbroken. I was like, is this really a revival? And to a degree, it was. There was an outpouring happening, but I was just very critical because it didn't look like me. And I remember just being heavy-hearted, and my father-in-law says, hey, Chris, I know it was hard for you. You know, I just ask you this. Stay the night. Tomorrow morning, come to see hear this one guy preach. And if you don't like it, then we'll just go home. And I was like, sure, yeah, I'll stay. You know, they paid like almost $100 for us to go. So I was like, I'm going to respect my in-laws. So that morning I get up and I go with Bethany and my in-laws to this morning session of this conference. And there's a man by the name of Lou Engel who's speaking. And all I know is that when he opened his mouth, everything inside of me shook. And I just started to weep. And he was talking about the abortion issue and what God placed on his heart about overturning that. And he was talking about revival. And he was talking about all these things. And I remember just my heart leapt. And I was like, yeah, I can get behind that. Yeah, we need to, there's something on that. And I dedicate, my life. I'm like, I'm gonna dedicate my life to follow this guy. And I just remember just like seriously just being impacted. And as I was weeping, and I'm just at that point, I was like, God, forgive me of my racist heart. God, forgive me of these things. I was bitter. I was upset. And I'm getting my heart right. I'm crying. And then Lou Engel goes, you know what this generation needs? It needs the Josiahs to come forth. And at that time, I fell out of my seat just weeping, knowing that my wife was 6 months pregnant with Josiah. And I did. That was my introduction into revival culture. And I followed Lou and everything he did. And I, prayed for the ending of abortion. I went to those extremes because I was so alive in it. But then I started to realize that the abortion issue is a racist issue. And God started to show me that it was a way to take out the black and Latino voice in this nation. And I started to go after racism. And I was like, Lord, how can I go after racism? And I said, you know what we need? Racism is a heart issue. We need to stop talking about it, and we need to just get in the same room and experience God. And the Lord will do it. And so I said, you know what? I'm going to start a ministry. And I started to go into a season of having these dreams where there would be a lion and he'd be roaring in my face. And it happened like 3 or 4 times. And then my friends that I would invite to preach at our youth services would be preaching. And all of a sudden they turn around and be like, Pastor Chris, the Lord says you're going to raise an army of 10,000. He's roaring over you. I was like, what the heck is this? I was at an all-night prayer thing, and the last vision I had was a lion came up to me, roared in my face, and 10,000 young people got up behind me. And I said, okay, Lord, I'm going to start the ministry, The Roar, Regional Outpouring Awakening Reformation. We're going to gather, we're going to experience the kingdom of God, but then we're going to reform culture. I think sometimes the church gets stuck on just revival and encounter. We don't get going past that to reforming culture. And as I was praying, we launched, 8.5 years ago, we launched The Roar. It was a Saturday night service. It was regional, and young people would come. That's where I met Prophet Jordan Bryce, and we're experiencing God, and God's touching our worship. It's just amazing time. And then I said, 5 years ago, let's do a camp. And so the camp that I had in my heart was what I experienced as a 12-year-old kid. But I said, with this camp, let's raise money to make sure any inner city kids, because at that time I'm preaching in New Jersey, Connecticut, New York City, Washington, D.C., let's make it so that these kids from the inner city can go.

0: And that's what we did. We did camps. And God showed up. And some of the most extraordinary testimonies of these kids in our ministry, some of them changed my belief system on angels. We had a camp where 95% of the camp, which is about 120 kids, all went to heaven. Yeah, they could see angels. We had a camp where we were, the year before camp, we were going after mental illness. And people were getting healed of bipolar, schizophrenia, suicide, depression, you know, and these are mostly all Latino and Black kids. And I started to realize that, you know what, I need to build a bridge to our church national movement and start letting these kids know that, hey, you have a voice in that too. And things just started to blow up there. And the Lord has given me a vision for 10,000 harvesters in 10 cities to go after 1 million souls. I don't know how that's going to work, but that's what's been in my spirit, and that's what I've been praying for. I do know that I'm not using social media to be a platform for this, because I believe God's going to do it on his own. And so we're kind of just organizing it. So I went from a broken kid with a broken family, seeing restoration in my family, seeing myself be able to influence broken kids and giving them a way out. What I feel like God's called me to do is to provide that experience I had as a 12-year-old for all these kids. And as we're raising, you know, four kids of our own, we have three that are teenage boys. My last one's 11. She's my diva, Bella. And we're raising revivalists. And so we're kind of like, we're going to look forward to raising them as children. We're going to invite them into the table and encounter. And we're going to not fret when they're teenagers. And we're going to raise them and enjoy that. You know, I think a lot of times we as parents speak death to kids. Oh my God, I have a female teenager, pray for me. I feel like that is giving the enemy an outcome and not God an outcome, when God created them to go through these things. But a lot of it is, are we as parents willing to do work to have that connection with our kids? And so I have, my oldest all my kids are special. They love Jesus. And my oldest, at 5 years old, started to have crazy encounters with God. And I'll share one testimony, but what I would do in youth ministry is I would partner with my spiritual father, who I call him, he's like a glory equipper. You know, he could just teach on the Holy Spirit and the glory like no other. And we would rent a huge beach house in the Outer Banks. And what we would do is we would take 30 kids of our youth group, and we would call it Holy Ghost Week, where in the mornings we'd biblically teach them what the Bible says about our belief in the Holy Spirit and why it's important. And in the evening, in the house, we would have worship, and they would, you know, we would encounter what we read in the morning. And there was crazy stuff happening, healings, you know, kids getting on fire for the Lord. Well, one year, we needed to rent two big beach houses because it was just too big. And we actually had a worship team this year that was being developed. And so we were like, hey, why don't we call around and see if there's like some church that would give us their youth building on the nights, you know, so we could have service there. And so we did. We called the church, and we called an Assemblies of God church, and the youth pastor was new. And he said, man, listen, of course, thanks for calling. You could use it Monday, Tuesday, but Wednesday, can you preach and could your team do worship for our youth? I said, sure, no problem. So that Wednesday night we go and we're just sound checking and we're getting the room prepared, and two of my spiritual sons find diamonds in the ground and jewels. I was like, what the heck? And so they gave it to me, and I was like, well, they look real. I don't know if they're real. And I called the youth pastor, and I was like, hey, we just found like two rubies and two diamonds on the floor. you know, we're just, you know, don't know if it's, he's like, hey man, I just vacuumed that the other night. That's not ours. That, like, that might be God. And I was like, what? And so I was kind of weirded out. I didn't think anything of it. I remember afterwards, we're going to take this to a jeweler. And then all of a sudden, the room started to get foggy. And I was like, well, where's the smoke machine? You know, there was no smoke machine. It's like the presence of the Lord, as we were praying and sound checking, already started to fall. Well, time comes for the kids to be dropped off by their parents, and they're getting out of the car and they're falling out in the Holy Ghost. So we had to run out and start dragging the kids in. And then the parents were like, well, if God's here, we're not leaving. So the youth room is packed with parents and kids. And I'm like, God, I'm like, what's going on? What are you doing? So all of a sudden, presence of God starts with the worship. And I see a young lady with a cast from her hip all the way to her foot. And she's depressed and she's got crutches. And you could just tell that she's in a lot of pain. And so my spiritual son goes, hey, I want to go pray for her. And I was like, I'll go with you. And we ask her, you know, it's kind of loud. We're like, what happened? And she goes, well, I'm a soccer player. It's my senior year. And after practice, I got hit by a car and it broke two bones in my leg. Doctor said I can never play sports again. I have a rod from my hip all the way to my foot. And she started to touch where the bolts and nuts and bolts were. And I remember just praying. I was like, well, can we pray for you? We believe God can heal you. And I'm, you know, I have no faith in my prayer, right? So I remember just laying hands, and Sean is praying and he's going after it. And I promise you, I start to feel heat come out of my hand. This is the first time this happened. And I was like, my God, my hand's on fire. And I started to feel her nuts and bolts dissolve. And as it starts to dissolve, she starts to yell. Ah! And I'm like, oh my God, we just hurt her. What is going on? And she's like jumping up and down. She's like, my leg is on fire. And she rips the cast off and she starts being able to bend. She got completely healed. And it was like, I was like, holy cow, what is going on? So I call my wife and I was like, Beth, I got to tell you something. She goes, no, I got to tell you something. And I was like, oh, okay, ladies first, right? And she goes, listen, Josiah was in his playroom watching Little Einstein. He turned it off and he went to the living room and sat on the chair. I go, okay. So I'm cooking dinner and 15 minutes later, he comes up to me and he tells me Jesus told him to turn off Little Einstein and go to the sofa because he was going to take him to heaven. And I said, well, what did Josiah see? That's what my wife asked him. So what did you see when you were in heaven? She goes, mommy, I saw Dad and Uncle Sean, and they were taking a stick out of a girl's leg. And I was like, and then my wife goes, well, what did you want to tell me? And I was like, oh man, you just stole my thunder. That was exactly what I was going to tell you. So we're having these types of encounters in our home. And I start to realize that the most crucial thing on earth is family. And that if we can make our living room a living room with the Holy Spirit, that we could start to encounter God, not only in church, not only in revival conferences, but at home where it's supposed to be. You know what I'm saying? And so that's where I gave my heart. So when I resigned from youth ministry, my wife and I wanted to be family ministers because now we want to teach parents how to disciple your young person in the Holy Spirit. And that's my testimony. From a broken home to seeing God redeem it and God use it, to now I get it. God sent his only son to an orphan planet to reveal the Father. And it's all about family. And that's it.
1: If you could encapsulate what Jesus has done in your life, mm-hmm. What can you say he has done in your life?
0: Well, he's healed my body. I was born with bad kidneys, so I have physical healing. My kidneys are amazing. He has delivered me from depression. Um, and and anxiety. You know, he's healed my mind. My mind renewed isn't just a thought or that I caught. My mind being renewed is he healed my ADHD. He let me understand what I'm reading. And he showed me that he was always there. And there are times, you know, I could see myself where I'm confident in the things of God. You know, I'm confident in what he's done in my life. And a lot of that has come from the way the Lord has loved me. He's allowed me to learn from mistakes. I feel like we try to have church with no mistakes. Then we have a church that won't be wise, because if you learn from your mistakes, it's wisdom. And so I was able to learn that how much he loved me just the way I am. He didn't want me to change for anything, you know? And that's what the Lord has done for me, but he's given me purpose and vision, and he's partnered with me the whole way.

Your name is mighty, your name is beautiful, and your name is honored in this place. We reverence your name. In your name there is power, there is healing, there is peace, love, and joy. The kind of peace that surpasses our understanding. It doesn't matter about anything else. All that matters is that if we believe in you and we call upon your name, then you will come. Right now, we want to take the next 10 seconds

knees in reverence to our Father. 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

0: I would have to deal with these dreams and deal with these devils, and I will cry myself to sleep. Because like, God, like this can't be the reality. It can't be. This cannot be it. I'm trying to live right. I've gave my life to you. I'm trying my best. But when I'm trying, why are these devils coming in? And I was at a point where I was giving up. Like, God, like, I can't do this. This is mentally tormenting and emotionally and physically exhausting. My name is Otis Reynolds. I'm 24. I'm from Birmingham, England. A backstory to how I was actually born. So I have an older sister. She's 27. Well, she's turning 27. I'm turning 25. The funny story about this was that we was actually meant to be 5 years apart. And the way that it actually happened was my mum planned for my sister to go to private school, and then she planned for me to go to private school. But because there was a price that was obviously expensive, my mum wanted us to be 5 years apart, which clearly didn't happen. And the story behind that was, so my mum was on contraception after she gave birth to my sister. She was on the coil and she was on the pill. That's like double, like you're not getting pregnant. And what happened was she got pregnant, and she got pregnant with me. The crazy thing about it was when she went to the hospital, they said that you can abort the baby because if I was born with the coil there, then there'll be dangers and there'll be possibilities that I would die because the coil will be in my brain, in my eye, anywhere in my body. So they recommended her to abort me, but she didn't want to abort me. So they told her if she wants the pregnancy to go as smoothly as possible, she has to take out the coil. And when she takes out the coil, there is a chance where she will lose me. But my mom said, you know, let's go ahead. And thankfully, through all the contraception, I'm still here. I shouldn't be, but I am. And it's funny because the reason why I believe that I'm supposed to be here was because shortly after that moment, my dad got sick. And when my dad got sick, he actually eventually died a few years later. And because, you know, he died, if it was their plan and it was 5 years, I wouldn't be here. So it was like
1: That's a miracle.
0: Yeah, basically.
1: Yeah.
0: Yeah.
1: So tell us about growing up in England and your life before Jesus.
0: Growing up, my dad was sick. I don't really have a lot of memories with my dad because he died when I was five. As soon as he passed away, it was just me, my mum, my sister in the house. My grandma also came very involved, which was my dad's mum. And she became like a second mum to me. It was like my mum, my grandma, and my sister. When my dad died when I was five, I also was suffering with really bad asthma. Also, as a child, there was a lot of underlying seduction, sexual behavior, like kiss chase in nursery. And there would be times where like girlfriends would come to their house when I was 5, 6, like innocently, but then we would end up just like kissing each other on like our bellies, our faces, little touches. We don't know what we're doing, but it was just going that way. And I think that was the start of when little sexual things started to arise in me. For that's the first time I noticed, and I was actually in nursery at the time. And I think after that moment, I think it just really increased. The sexual things started to increase. I'll never forget, I was on the sofa one time, and I sat on the remote control. And as soon as I sat on the remote control, I was about 7 years old, porn came on the TV, and I was like, at the time, I was just frozen. I was so frozen. I was looking at the TV, just like glued. And I just could not take my eyes off the TV. I was glued. And obviously, at that point, you don't know nothing about masturbation. You're just so innocent as a child. But it was something that was drawing to me, to the TV and the porn. And at that point, so I was like 7, 8. And there'll be times where I would go downstairs, wake up early because I found out what time these channels would come on, and I would just watch it. My mom never knew. She knows now, but she never knew. And then when it was nighttime, I would also, when I had a TV in my room, I would find the channel and I would just watch it, and I'd just stare and I'd just stare. I don't know what would happen, but I would just always feel this yearning for it. So I will continue to always watch it growing up and growing up. Around the ages of 8, I went into McDonald's toilets. This is a time I was nearly raped, I believe, or sexually assaulted. I went to McDonald's with my mom. And when I was in McDonald's, I wanted to go to the toilet. So I went to the toilet. Mom waited outside and I went in. And I'll never forget, I'd done what I needed to do. And as I was coming out, two men came in and they kind of pushed me back into the bathroom. And when they pushed me back into the bathroom, the one guy was like, "Where are you going? What are you doing? Where are you going?" And I was just scared. I was just frozen, like legit just frozen, because I was a kid. And these were like grown men. I never forget, the one started to put his hand like on my neck and just started to like touch me. And I was just stuck, frozen, fear. And then the guy said, "Come on, let's do it." So the other guy said, "Come on, let's do it, let's do it." And then when he was about to put me into the cubicle, the one man said, "No, like, don't do it to him, like, stop." And the guy's like, "Why? Like, we've got him, he's right here. Like, this is what we're supposed to do." And the guy was like, I don't know what it is, but there's something about him. We're not supposed to touch this one. I don't know what it is, but just don't touch him." So the other guy looked at the guy like, "Are you okay? Like, we've got him." Like, but eventually he let me out. He let me go. He let me out. And I walked straight to my mom and I just sat down and I was just frozen. And I didn't say a word to my mom, because growing up without a dad, you have to learn as a boy how to become a man, because you have no male influences. So I really had to learn, okay, God. Well, I wasn't even God at the time. Yes, I was going to church. But as a kid, it's like, okay, man, like, I don't want to worry my mom. I don't want to worry my grandma. I don't want to worry my sister. There was areas of me that I had to mature quickly and I had to learn how to become a man. So whatever happened to me, I just never told anybody. I just went through it and I guess I just had to deal with it by myself. And every time I went back to the toilets, I was always scared, and because I thought two men were going to come in or another man's going to come in. And yeah, that was interesting. When I was around 10, 11, I was touched, molested by my one of my aunties on my grandma's dad's side. I used to go over to their house for study, tutoring for school. I never forget the girl, my auntie, she came out. She said, "Let's play a game. Let's play a game." I'm like, "All right, cool. Let's play a game. I love games." I was an energetic kid, loved to have fun, play games. She was like, "If you don't answer this question right, then I get to kiss you. And if you don't answer it right the second time, I get to kiss you for longer." So I'm like, "Okay, all right, cool. I don't know any better." She then does the very thing. She comes and she kisses me because I got the question wrong. I don't remember if she kissed me. I remember just like freezing and thinking, "Wow, this is strange. This doesn't feel natural. This doesn't feel normal." And then she goes, "Well, let's play again." And then she's asking me questions that there's no way that I'm going to get this right. And again, from the one kiss, 10 to 10 seconds to 20 seconds, and then ended up her touching me and touching body parts. And at that point, it's like, I need to go. So I remember I left that scene at that moment. But then there was another time where I was going to the fridge, and this one always brings back some kind of emotion. But I remember I was going to the fridge. And when I was going to the fridge, I was going to get some orange juice, and I took out the bottle and I turned around and she was just there. And the fridge was in like a corner, so she could put her arms like that and I'm like trapped in the middle. And I remember she put her arms like that and she says, "You're not going anywhere." And then she tries to like just like kiss my neck and just really touch me. And I was fighting for my life, but she was big and she was strong and she was just older and taller. I just couldn't get out. Eventually, I found a gap between her arm and her leg, and I just jumped through the gap and I ran to the back garden because I didn't know what else to do. The whole sexual stuff really opened up from a young age. And then going into my teenage, same thing. But obviously, as a teenager, you learn about sex education, and then you hear other people's thoughts about sex. And yeah, the whole sexual thing really opened up to me when I was a teenager, especially going to high school.
1: And I know you said you didn't mention this to your mom, but between high school and being little, did you ever speak about this with anybody?
0: No, I was not telling anybody about this, because when those things happen, you start to blame yourself and you don't know why you blame yourself. You just think, "I was a part of it. I done something wrong." So I was never going to say it because I thought I was going to get in trouble. I also thought that if I tell her, my mom would probably kill her. So I was like, I need to do the best that I can to protect myself and protect my family. And I thought the best way to do that was silence. And that silence, I guess, just brought more of an appetite, brought more of a bit of shame, made me start to suppress my actual emotions and start to pretend my feelings in front of my mom and my sister, just so to make sure that they was okay. So,
1: at what age did you come to surrender your life to Jesus?
0: I was 18.
1: And how old are you right now?
0: I'm 24, turning 25.
1: Talk to us about that time in between there, from, okay, experiencing all of this in your childhood to now becoming in your teens and then surrendering your life to the Lord. What happened there?
0: So as soon as I went to high school, in England we say secondary school, that was just like sexual culture just came out. That's where the I got addicted to masturbation. And I'll never forget the story. There was a boy that came up to me, and he was talking about ejaculation, obviously saying other terms, but he was talking about ejaculation, and I had no idea what he was talking about. Like, I was so innocent, I had no idea what he was talking about. And he told me, well, you know, if you want to see it, when you go home, go lie down on your bed, do this to yourself, and you'll see what I'm talking about. So what did I do? I went home, I would lie down on the bed, and it happened. And then I got addicted. The feeling just, I'll never forget the first time I did it. The feeling felt like it overcame my whole body. And I thought, whoa, like, I need to do that again. And for my teenage years, it became masturbating every day, to 3 times a day, to 4 times a day. Masturbation really took off. As the masturbation took off, obviously I lost my virginity. And when I lost my virginity, the sex took off. I was just having sex a lot of places, a lot of the time. It was just a lot of sexual activity for all the teenage years. And I guess then growing up without a dad in high school, and seeing Father's Day, and everyone's dad came to their football games, and everyone's dad came to their sports days, and I never had that. You know, it produced like an anger. It produced this level of rejection. It produced this level of I don't belong. So every time that Father's Day come up, or any time that a feeling would try and come that would remind me of not having a dad, or I guess rejection, I used to fight in school. I used to fight for the fun. I used to mess around, the class clown. I felt like I had to perform to prove myself. I never really was validated by a man. I was never validated that you're doing a great job, you're doing well, you're doing good. So my validation came from my peers. It came from everyone saying, you're funny, you're hilarious. And I was rude. Like, I made teachers cry. I was just bad in school, but that gave me a level of popularity, and I never had that. I only had that in my sports, because I used to be an athlete. So playing football, well, we call it soccer, but playing, well, we call it football, you guys call it soccer. That's where I got all my affirmation. But anywhere else, I never got it. So coming from that sports background is a performance background. So I performed everywhere I went. I performed at school, I performed at home, I performed with my friends. So that teenage years just brought out a lot of emotions, a lot of rejection, a lot of anger, rage at points, and a lot of sex. So that was teenage years. So now we fast forward to when I'm 18. Now when I'm 18, at this point, I was playing for a team called Birmingham City in England. I was in the development squad. So Birmingham City is a professional team, and they have categories. And my category that I was in was the development squad at the time. I remember my time was up. I was 18, and I felt this call on my heart. I felt this, like, the best way I could describe it was like something is calling me. I believed it was God, because growing up, my mom did bring my sister and myself to church. So I really did believe it was God calling me, but I didn't know. So I thought, let me try it out. I went to church after church after church, and nothing was happening, nothing whatsoever. And I thought, God, I feel like this is you. You know, I'm out here clubbing, I'm out here sexing, I'm out here drinking. There was an area in my teenage that sold a little bit of drugs on the side. But I felt this call. I felt this call, and I was going to churches and nothing, just nothing. And I left deflated. And then I got myself a job, and I worked at Nando's. And there was this girl that was there. She was a very beautiful girl. And when I saw this girl, my intentions were, you know, you are a fine girl. Let's go into that area of sex and whatever. What happened was, when I approached her, she actually was a Christian, and she started to tell me that, you know, I go to church, and she was giving me no time of the day. But I liked the challenge. I always felt like, you know, I was that guy at the time. So I liked the challenge. I went for it. And I just, the church persona came on. He said, you know, I went to church. My mom took me to church. So I know the scriptures a bit. And, you know, I tried to play my way in. I really did. And again, she wasn't really having it. But she invited me to a church. It was Ruach at the time. And Bishop John Francis was coming to the service from London. I never forget, walked in, sat on the back row. I remember he was just preaching and I'm there just rocking. I'm just rocking. I feel like he's talking to me like, God, this is crazy right now. Everything was like, I felt like everything about my life was being exposed. He then called everybody up. He wanted to touch everybody. And when it was my turn and I came up, he got some oil. Before he put the oil on me, he said that your life's never going to be the same. And he put the oil on my head. And when he put the oil on my head, it's like everything went black. I couldn't see anything. It's like, I felt like my eyes were open, but I couldn't see anything. And in that time, those few seconds of me not seeing anything, I heard a voice so clear. And the voice said, your past is over. Now go and live for me. And as soon as I heard that, my eyes opened straight away. And from that moment, I was like, okay, I know God is real. I heard that. So from that moment, I felt like that call got satisfied. I said, God, I heard you. Let's go. The next day, all my friends locked them off. I stopped going to the clubs. I stopped trying to have sex. 2 weeks later, I got baptized. And 2 weeks after that, I preached. And it was like a fast motion. It was like a fast track. I guess that's how I got saved. Yeah,
1: yeah, yeah, yeah. Yeah. Talk to us about your life after. Because obviously, you still have a lot of things that the Lord has to, you know, help you go through. You also have had some encounters and you've seen a lot of things in the spiritual realm. And so I want us to go, you know, slowly through it, but let's start after that moment. Yeah. What began to happen? What did you begin to see? What did the Lord begin to do inside of you?
0: Yeah. So I never really saw in the spiritual realm before I was saved. Before I was saved, I always used to have two dreams, and the two dreams were the same old dreams. When I was a child growing up, every time I misbehaved, I'd have a dream of these angels walking down this path. And every time I saw these angels, I would run behind a rock and I would hide because I knew that I did something wrong. And the angels would all look at the same time and they would look at me and they'd just shake their head in like sadness. And they would carry on walking down this beautiful path. That was one dream I always used to have. And the second dream I always used to have was there was God and there was Satan, and it was on this battleground. And on this battleground, there was like millions of people in the middle. On this battleground, Satan morphed himself to look like God. And everyone who first saw God, when they saw Satan turn into God, they started to run to Satan, who looked like God. And I remember I was in the dream saying, everybody, that's not the real God. This is the real God. Like, come on, come on. And I remember in the dream, Satan eventually got the people and swallowed them up. So those were the two dreams I would constantly have before I was saved. But that was the most I saw. After getting saved, that's when I started to see everything. And that's when fears and different things started to come. I remember as soon as I got saved, it's like my dream life just opened. I started to dream and I used to see demons. I used to see devils. I used to see angels. I used to see a lot of things as soon as I got saved. It was like an instant motion. I remember now when I used to pray, when I first got saved, I would hear a clap or I'd hear a bang every time I'd start to pray and it would freak me out. I'd open my eyes and it would just scare me and stop me from praying. So now I'm hearing things, I'm seeing things that I never heard or saw before, but I knew that these were demons and devils because I was always stopping me from praying and going forward with God. Obviously, as you said, there's certain things that I didn't deal with. As soon as you get saved, you have to go through the process. So masturbation was strong after I got saved. Masturbation was strong. I got saved and every night I would still masturbate 2-3 times a day. And slowly it would get shorter and shorter. And then what started to happen to me was every time I didn't masturbate, a demon would come into my room and pin me down on my bed. It would either come down and pin me down on my bed, or I would have a dream of me having sex in the dream and I would ejaculate. either one way or the other.
1: Now, really quick, just to clarify, when you say a demon would come in and pin you down, was this in the physical?
0: This was physically. I would see this demon come into my room.
1: What did he look like, if you don't mind me
0: asking? The best way I can describe it was like an animal. It looked like a bear. That's the best way I can describe it. It was big, it was tall, and it would always come the same route through my door, down to the end of my bed, and then it would come over to me on the bed. And it was like I couldn't move. It's like I didn't physical hands pin me down, but I saw it physically come in, and as it came on top of me, I couldn't move. I was stuck. And I would ejaculate like that, or it would happen in my dream. And it was a constant thing. I was trying to stop masturbation because I knew that's what God wanted. And I was trying to become a better man in that sense. But at the same time, every time I stopped masturbating, I would have to deal with these dreams and deal with these devils. And I would cry myself to sleep because like, God, like this can't be the reality. It can't be. This cannot be it. I'm trying to live right. I've gave my life to you. I'm trying my best. When I'm trying, why are these devils coming in? And I was at a point where I was giving up. Like, God, like, I can't do this. This is mentally tormenting and emotionally and physically exhausting. I remember I called my apostle back in England, Apostle Emmanuel. And I remember I asked him, I said, I'm trying to stop masturbating and these devils keep coming. And he just kept saying to me the scripture, you know, the Bible says, submit yourself to God, resist the devil and he will flee. Like, stay strong. And eventually, after a few more tormenting moments, it just stopped. I really submitted myself to that process and it stopped. The masturbation stopped. It took a few years. It didn't happen straight away. It was a year's process. I was saved. I was, rejoicing. I was glorifying God, getting people saved. But then at the same time, me doing that, I was still bound to masturbation and I was still bound to porn. And I just had to deal with these devils and these demons. So, that was like the start of when I got saved.
1: How did the Lord begin to deal with the molestation? Obviously there's some forgiveness that has to happen there. What did he do in that area?
0: So what's crazy about that area was that there was a woman. She was like a mentor to me, like a mother figure to me. I went to her house and she prayed for me. And then when she prayed for me, she says, I see some locked doors at the back of your mind, like you've forgotten about them, that some things have happened to you and you don't even remember. Because I genuinely forgot that I got molested. I had no idea. I put it so far at the back of my mind that I had no idea I was touched. And then she was praying for me and she said, I see the Holy Spirit unlocking these doors now. And then she goes, one door's unlocked. And when she said that, a flood of memories started to come back, like instantly. And I remember the moments of when I was sexually assaulted or molested and touched. It all came back to me and I started to cry. And I didn't realize, and that was the most crazy thing, I didn't realize I got molested. I had no idea.
1: And how old were you at this time?
0: I was 20, 21, 20. I think I was 20.
1: Wow.
0: Yeah, I had no idea. You know, it happened to me 10, 12 years ago and I had no idea that it happened. But the Holy Spirit brought it back to my remembrance and I just started to really cry. And I think in my tears, pain, you start to feel the pain, the memory of it, the shame of it, the traumas of it. It all starts to come back. And, you know, it was a process. After she did that, I thought, man, I haven't even told anyone. So then I had to get through the process of the shame so I could start to tell people. And first I told my apostle and I told him because I know he went through a similar thing. And I was so scared, man. I was so scared going back to tell him. I didn't know how he was going to look at me. I didn't know what he would say. And even in my mind, I knew he would look at me still in the right way because he's gone through it. But this was the first time that I'm going to tell anyone. And when I told him, you know, he really loved on me. Like he was just like such a great and still is a father figure to me. He really loved on me through it. You know, it wasn't your fault. And I guess that was how I really got over it by me, I guess, sharing it, me praying about it. And yeah.
1: How did your mom react to it or that conversation?
0: Yeah. So I actually only told my mom about that 2 years ago. And she was shocked, of course, because she had no idea. She was more like very quiet. I thought she might have been a bit, you know, If I told her back then, she probably would have, you know, killed her. But because all these years have happened and she's seen how I've progressed into a man and still progressing into a man, she was just like, why didn't you say anything? And I was like, Mom, what could I say? Like, what do you want me to say? I'm trying to protect you. I'm trying to protect Olivia. I know what you went through with my dad's death. I know the whole testimony. I know the story. You really suffered. You were broken. How can I tell you, Mom, something like that when you are broken? So I guess just had to deal with it. And, you know, she was just, I think, a bit confused. She was just a bit confused, but she was okay because she sees how I am now. So she was okay.
1: Did you ever have a conversation with the person who did it?
0: No, I've never had a conversation with her. And that's not because I hold bitterness or unforgiveness to her. The last time I seen her was about 12 years ago, in general. And when it comes to our family, you know, there's like some division in certain places. So we haven't spoke to them in about 12 years. And because of that, there's just never been a conversation. I haven't got her number. I don't know anything about her. And I could speak to her, but I feel in my heart I don't need to, you know.
1: Yeah.
0: Maybe if the Lord brings it up, then I probably would. But I don't even know if she realized what she did. And I know that's crazy to say because she's grown. She's old. It's crazy because I always get taken back to Jesus on the cross, and he said, forgive them for they don't know what they're doing. And that's like a tough pill to swallow, because you would think that, you know, yeah, like they know exactly what they're doing to Jesus. They're beating him, they're whipping him, they're spitting at him, but he's still saying on the cross, like, forgive them for they do not know. So I think my mindset is, even though that kind of traumatized me in ways, I don't think she knew. I don't think she knew that there must have been a void area there. There must have been something that she didn't get. And, you know, my mind takes me to those places when it comes to people. They act like that because something happened to them. They act like that because they didn't have enough love. And so I don't blame her. I don't.
1: Now, Otis, you are in America right now.
0: I am, yeah.
1: A long way from home.
0: A long way from home.
1: Talk to us about that. How did you get here? What got you to come over here? I think that's an interesting part of your testimony.

0: I was the best player on the team. I got chose to be captain, and 2 months in, I was already having conversations about how you can become a professional soccer player in America. I had coaches, I had scouts, I had directors, our football clubs coming and speaking to me. So I thought, yes, like this is the goal. I'll glorify God in this field of soccer. Like this is the goal. And as soon as I had an opportunity and a professional club came in for me, COVID came and the director spoke to me and said, listen, because of COVID now, the funds have dropped. There's no way we can have you in because the whole country's on lockdown. So I was just there like, okay, God, okay. You know, it came right onto my lap, but then it went. So I had to wait. I had to go back to England. And when I was going back to England, I was there for Christmas and I was going to go back to America, go back to my trial and we was going to start again. But then I found an app called Clubhouse, and Clubhouse was obviously popping at the time. And this is where I met my leader here in America, Prophet Jordan Bryce. He was on Clubhouse and he was, I think, prophesying and stuff. And, you know, I clicked the link and I thought, okay, let me stay on for a bit. And the Lord spoke to me and he said, come on in 2 hours' time. Like he gave me an exact time. It was like 5:55 a.m. my time. Come on. So I was like, okay. So I left. And I came on at 5:55. As soon as I came on, Prophet Jordan brought me to the stage and he just prophesied my whole entire life, as they do. Prophesied my whole entire life. You know, he even got people to sow seeds in me. And he told me, I don't know what you're doing in England because I see you in America. In my head, I'm thinking, yes, for football, I'm coming back. I'm going to do what I need to do. But little did I know, God was about to shift my plans. So what happened after that was I started to have dreams about Prophet Jordan. And I was like, why am I having dreams about this man? Let me hit him up. So I hit him up and I said, after our conversation and you prophesied to me, I just can't get it off my mind. And he said that he had a dream about me the same day that I actually hit him up. And he was like, okay, so what I want you to do, if you feel like this is God and if you feel like meant to connect, I want you to fast for 7 days, just water, and ask for 3 signs. So I said, bet. So I fasted 7 days, asked for 3 signs. One of the signs were to, when I was in America, to play sports, you have to be at university. So the first sign was for the university to tell me they do not want me to come back. I want them to find a reason, because if this is you, God, you are going to make them find a reason. So that was the first sign. The second sign was for me to have another dream about me being with Jordan in America. And the third one was me telling my mom and my mom being completely okay that I was about to go to another state in America and be with a stranger in their ministry. Day one of the fast, email from the university. We're sorry to say that because of financial reasons, we don't want you to come back. But maybe in the years to come, you can come back and study. Oh, day one already. Yo. Okay, God. Okay. That's one sign gone. Day three, I had a dream of me and Jordan. Everywhere Jordan went in the dream, I was just doing the exact same thing he was doing. And then the third sign of me asking my mom, I asked her and she was like, do you feel like it's God? And I said, yeah. She goes, well, go. I thought, wait, what? Like, whoa, okay, this is crazy because, yo, my mom is a bit like, who is this person? What's going on? But all 3 signs were answered. So then it was all about me getting here, all about me getting here. And Prophet Jordan made it happen. And I guess, yeah, now I'm in the States. I've been in the States since last year, April. And because of visa stuff, I'm going backwards and forwards. But, you know, one day we're hoping and hoping for God that there'll be an opportunity for me to just stay here because I believe I'm called to America. Well, I know I'm called to America. So,
1: can you share with us your testimony with encountering the Lord Jesus?
0: Yeah.
1: You have multiple encounters, but if you don't mind, I would love for you to share that.
0: Yeah, sure. So this is how I knew I was called to America. In the first place, even when I was playing football and church and stuff, I fell asleep. I went to sleep and I had a dream that I was.
1: And how old were you at this time?
0: I was 21. I was 21. Yeah, I was 21 at this time. Again, I had no desire, no attachment to America. I didn't want to go, not for any reason. I just wanted to make it as a footballer in England. But one night, I was taken into a dream. And I remember I was taken out of my body as I went to sleep. And all of a sudden, I've shut up all the way into like the universe. I see the earth in front of me. And I see these gigantic, big feet, legs, like standing in the earth. And I'm just there fearful because I recognize that, okay, this is a spiritual being.

0: And then I never forget, as I looked to my left, I saw Jesus walk to me. His face was white. His face was white and he was in white, but he, I couldn't see his face. It was literally like a glow, like just a white light. And he told me who he was. And I knew, like, the best way you could describe it is was when you encounter Jesus, you just know. Like, you're like, you're the creator, the Son of God, the Lord of God. He's there. It's like your body quivers, like you just know. And he comes over to me and he says, I'm sending you as a prophet to the United States of America. And it was like, he took me onto the world and it was crazy because it was like, we was like now walking on the world. And it was like the ocean would come to our ankles and we're walking in the world. And he would like pick up America and he would show me about the power states of America. He would say, these are the power states of what are running the country right now. And I'm going to send you as a prophet and I'm going to send you into the government and I'm going to send you as one who will go in for my name's sake. And this will be the start and the gateway for you. And I remember just being at awe because I remember him picking up the land and just walking in the ocean and stuff. And I was just at awe. But every word that he said was so sharp. I could not miss it. And I remember after, as soon as he said those words and he told me that he's sending me as a prophet, and that's my gateway city, like I woke up. So that was my first time that I encountered Jesus, and how I knew spiritually that I was a prophet as well. Because before, you know, people have prophesied, you know, prophetic anointing, prophetic grace, you're a prophet. But spiritually, in that moment, now I know, because Jesus told me he's sending me as a prophet. So that was my first one. My second one, I was into deliverance at this point. I'm all into demonology and deliverance and devils. And I started studying the marine kingdom and I was just so intrigued about how does this kingdom operate and how does it work and what does it look like. And I remember I asked God before I went to sleep. I said, Lord, I said, if there's any way, can you show me the marine kingdom? Can you show me the kingdoms of darkness and of the earth? Just show me what I can't see. And I'll never forget, went to sleep. I was taking out my body again. And I was taking out my body onto this beach, beautiful white sand, beautiful blue ocean. And again, Jesus again, white face, still there, same appearance as when I saw him. His face was glowing like the brightest light, like glowing. And his hand was out like this to me. And I walked to him and I grabbed his hand. And he was walking me in the ocean. And at this point, I don't know what we're doing here. I don't know what's going on. But he walked me in the ocean. And as we walk in the ocean's going higher and higher. And then all of a sudden, it's like, bang, we shoot to a point in the ocean. We're going like 100 miles an hour, it felt like, into the ocean. And at that point, we just stopped. And then when we stop, he then shows me all these demons in the ocean. He says, this is the smaller demons in the ocean. These are the ones that are not as big and not as evil as the ones we're going to take you next. So these demons were like frozen. Their eyes could move left and right, but the bodies just could not move. And I was just there looking at these demonic sea creatures that they look like just in the ocean, and they were frozen. And then he took me to a next place, grabbed his hand again, took me to the next place. And when I went to the next place, now these were bigger ones, and even the presence in this place felt darker. It really felt dark. Like this dark felt like tangible dark. It felt dark. And these were huge and big demons in the sea. And I was looking around, and I'll never forget, I must have been facing this way. And I remember I turned around and there was a demon right there, and I must have jumped. And fear tried to rise, but straight away got shut down because Jesus was with me. And I remember looking at this demon, and I was looking at it, and it looked like, I always say, it looked like Randall from Monsters, Inc. It looked like a spitting image of Randall. But when I looked in this demon's eyes, it was like saying, like, I want to kill you. Like, I hate you. Like, you feel the hatred in the eyes. It was just looking at me, staring at me. Then he took me to the next part, and it was like these working factories under the ocean where things were getting passed from one place to another in the ocean. And it was just a lot. And then eventually went back to the shore, walked me to the shore. I turned around to see if he was there. He was gone. Then I woke up. So those are the two times I've seen Jesus. I haven't seen him any other time.
1: Wow.
0: Yeah.
1: What do you believe he's calling you to do today, like in this time now? You said you're 26.
0: I'm 24.
1: Sorry.
0: Yeah, it's okay.
1: You're 24.
0: Yeah.
1: What is he pulling out of you right now? Where, what does he want you to do? Obviously, we know that you're called to America. But where are you at with your relationship with Jesus?
0: What I feel like God is doing with me right now is he's definitely preparing me. I've had dreams of me going to different governments and different kings. I've had dreams of me in the White House. I've had dreams of me with government officials, not just in America, but in different countries in the world. And I really believe that right now God is just really preparing me. He's maturing me. He's killing me at the same time, denying everything, denying yourself. It's been a very humbling experience, a very humbling process. I really believe he's just preparing me to take me into my next place. You know, my abilities to prophesy and the giftings, the word of knowledge and the word of wisdom. And it's like all those things are increasing and increasing because I know that there's going to be a time very soon that I'm going to be taken into my next place. Mm. Now, I don't know how or what that's going to look like, but I know that there's going to be another sending out. This is just like the training ground, the preparation. England was stage one. Me being here was another level of maturity. And I just feel like God is really preparing me for the governments and the kings of this world. Because again, I've had multiple dreams about that.
1: Otis, who is Jesus to you?
0: I'll say this, and it's funny you ask that, because even me growing up without a dad, he was always my father. Because I never had a father, it was just so instantly, Father God, Jesus, Father, Father, Father, Father. Because I was now really affirmed by God. I was really affirmed as a son. Jesus is everything. There's not enough words to describe of what he is. He's my safe place, my peace, my joy. He's everything that I need. And this could sound cliche, but until you actually experience that truth, it really is that very thing. He saved me. I should be dead. You know, car crashes, shouldn't be born. All the things that happened to me, I shouldn't be here, but he kept me. And it's like, it blows my mind. Like, why me? Why any of us? Do you know what I mean? It's his grace. And like, he's just everything. The one word I can say, he's just everything. He's just everything. One way to ever make me cry is for me to ever just talk about the goodness of God, because it's so real. It's so real. So I don't even know if I've answered your question, but like, he's everything. He's legit. He's everything.
1: Otis, any last words for anybody who is watching your testimony, who's just connecting with your journey, with the journey that you've been on? What are some last words that you can offer to them?
0: Wow. Last words that I would say is, don't count yourself out. Don't condemn yourself. You're not your past. You're not your issues. You're not your mistakes. A lot of people in this world judge people for where they go wrong. There are a lot of people in this world, like I was one of them, low self-esteem. Always felt like I had to perform for man. Always felt like I had to be the funny guy, the one that everybody liked. Come out of my purpose and my calling to accommodate man and please man. The beautiful thing about Christ that I learned, and that everyone, I hope, really grab from this, is regardless of where you came from, he can transform a caterpillar to a butterfly. And it's literally what he does all the time. The more messed up you are, is the more he just gets the glory out of your story. Mm. And that's all he wants. He just wants to get the glory out of your story. There's nothing too hard for God. The Bible already says that there's nothing that can separate you from the love of God. And there's a lot of us, even like myself, when I got saved, I was still in cycles. I was still having sex. I was still in masturbation. That masturbation even went to like a gambling addiction, because it was like addiction after addiction. But even in that time, I am still here because of his grace. And it's like, there is nothing that can genuinely separate you from the love of God. This is not just the word of God. Yes, it is. But it is truth and it is reality. So regardless of where you've come from, regardless of what you are still struggling with, if you are still alive, you're here for a reason and for a purpose. And I just want to encourage everyone who's listening or could hear this to know that if you are alive right now and you hear what I'm saying, is that God has a plan for you for tomorrow. He sees beyond your mistakes. He sees beyond your transgressions. He's the God of breakthrough. He's the God of miracles, signs, and wonders. He will bring you through. So that's how I would leave encouragement, is that, you know, God will bring you through. So, yeah.
1: For people in Europe, the people who are living on that other side of the world and who are watching your testimony, what can you say to those believers who are maybe in a tough situation or who maybe are not finding the community that, you know, they may be seeing online or that they desire? What can you speak to the people in those areas?
0: The best advice that I would say is the Bible says the steps of a righteous man are ordered by the Lord. God is the God of the valley and of the mountain. There's times where you may feel like you are not in the right place, the right position. But if you just stay in the secret place, if you just really pray and really seek God, not just seek God when you go to church or when you have that feeling, but if you genuinely seek God, he will direct you to where you need to go. Seeking God looks like reading the word, making sure you pray, not just for 5-10 minutes, but really valuing God, because you make time for what you value. When you learn to value God, God will really direct you into the places and into the positions where you are supposed to go. For those who have no hope, you have to understand that the Bible is our very hope. Jesus is our very hope. So you cannot let the enemy lie to you in your positions that you're in now, because your position does not determine your purpose. It determines where you are now, and it'll determine God will bring you from this state to another. He does it time and time again. So I would just say, read the Bible, have a prayer life, and you will see, even without a church, if there's some of you that don't have a church, if there's some of you that feel like you have no friends, if there's some of you that have just got saved and you feel like you've left people behind and you're by yourself, the Holy Spirit is always there and is always listening. He will bring you through. He really will bring you through. And I've been there, I've experienced it, and it's just about holding on. It really is just about holding on.

0: Welcome to Christian World News, everyone. I'm Wendy Griffith. As persecution increases around the globe, some Christian leaders see a hopeful sign. Parts of the church are experiencing great revival. Now, they're calling on believers everywhere to prepare for difficult challenges that lie ahead in order to reap a harvest. Chris Mitchell reports from Jerusalem.
1: Heidi Baker lives and ministers in one of the most difficult and dangerous places on earth, Cabo Delgado in Mozambique. The documentary Nefento, filmed by missionaries James and Jessica Brewer, chronicles the horrific persecution of Christians at the hands of the Islamist group Al-Shabaab.
2: There's a major conflict going on where Al-Shabaab's there and they're wanting Sharia law. Mm-hmm. I think it has a lot to do with gas and oil. It's a spiritual conflict as well, but we've never, ever, ever seen anything like it as far as people coming to know Yeshua, coming to know Jesus. They're just running to him. So it's the hardest time we've ever been through and one of the most glorious times at the same time.
3: Given what's going on there and the example of these saints, what is your message to the church?
2: Get ready for shaking. I know people would like to pray against shaking, and there's obviously no one wants persecution, no one wants war, nobody wants terror, nobody wants famines and floods and hurricanes and cyclones. But we read the end of the book, like things are happening now, and they're going to increase.
1: Yet in the midst of shaking, Cindy Jacobs, who travels the world ministering, sees revival increasing as well.
4: God is awakening, and he's bringing revival. We are in revival many places. We might not recognize it, but I mean, literally, millions are getting saved right. Millions in Iran. There's a huge move of God in Iran right now. I mean, we're talking to people, boots on the ground. It's a very exciting time to live. So keep your eye on the prize, not the problem.
1: Some believe that's exactly what Andrew Brunson did while suffering for 2 years in a Turkish prison on false charges from 2016 to 2018. His book, God's Hostage, A True Story of Persecution, Imprisonment, and Perseverance, chronicles that ordeal. Now Brunson has a message for the church.
5: This is an assignment I feel from God right now, is to help people to prepare to stand in what I think is coming. And it is, and not only in the United States. It is going to come to the United States, which is unusual, unexpected. We haven't had it there before. That means that many of us are not prepared for it. It's not part of our worldview. But we're just going into a period of greater darkness and trouble in the world in general, and we need to prepare our heart so that when the shaking is happening, that we stand.
1: He believes the best way to prepare is to draw close to God.
5: Well, I think the message for the church, especially right now, is know your God. Drawing close to him and knowing him is what best prepared me for the difficulties that I faced in prison. How do we best prepare for hardship? If we know our God, well, the Bible says in Daniel 11:32, the people who know their God shall stand and accomplish exploits. So sometimes we're really focused on the exploits, accomplishing things, but the priority right now should be know your God so that as that wave of persecution, wave of pressure comes, we remain standing.
1: With war between Ukraine and Russia, a potential conflict between China and Taiwan, economic hardships and pandemics, many people feel this is an unusual time.
4: The scripture the Lord gave me, it says, yet once again, I will shake the nations. And so we're at that point where God is shaking the nations. He's shaking it so that people get saved. So we'll let go of a lot of things we need to let go of. And so that we will move into a place of destiny.
3: If the Lord is shaking the nations right now, how should we as believers be preparing or responding to that?
4: Number one, don't be afraid. You know, all of us have measures of fear inside of us we're really maybe not aware of. And so, you know, do we trust God for provision? Do we trust God if there was a war? So whatever happens, the Holy Spirit is trying to get us ready. And then in the natural, get out of debt. You know, don't pile up debt.
1: Jacobs also feels God will prepare places of refuge for his people, like he did for the Israelites in the land of Goshen.
4: In the Old Testament, Joseph prepared for his family in Egypt. Well, God is preparing Goshens for us, places where we'll feel safe, where we'll have provision, where we'll have what we need. And we can trust God's a good father.
1: Baker says the Word of God is key, both now and in the days to come.
2: We read this book, but we have to understand, we have to read the end of it. Like, we have to have faith in the midst of it. And I want to call people to hold on to the Word. Like, study the Word. This is our map here. This is our GPS. And Holy Spirit's going to guide and direct us. This is like, it is written. It is written.
1: Chris Mitchell, CBN News, Jerusalem.
0: Great story. Thanks, Chris. Well, speaking of shaking and revival, a sweeping revival is taking place in a small community in southeastern Kentucky. For more than 70 nights, some 300 people turning out at North Main Community Church every night in Barboursville. Pastor Scott Phipps told CBN News, God is moving in a mighty way as people are delivered, healed, and set free from addiction, including a strong move of the Spirit among young people. Phipps, who's a former addict who confesses he once dealt drugs, says the small town revival is 29 years in the making. Wow. Well, now to a story of a grandmother who's taking on City Hall. Last year, police in Bullhead City, Arizona, arrested 78-year-old Norma Thornton for feeding the homeless in a local park. SCBN's Billy Hollowell reports the challenge hasn't dampened Norma's passion for serving the poor.
6: I don't care what they say. They are wrong and I'm right.
7: Norma Thornton isn't backing down. Bullhead City Police arrested the 78-year-old Arizona grandma for feeding the homeless in a public park, a violation of a city ordinance.
6: As the day was just finishing up and everybody was pretty well gone, last gentleman came up, I dished up his food, and just as he was walking away, a couple of police officers drove up and asked what I was doing.
7: Then officers informed Thornton of her arrest.
8: Technically, I'm supposed to be handcuffing you and everything, too, but I'm not going to do that because I don't think you're a hardened criminal. I don't think you're out to hurt me.
9: I'm not out to hurt anybody.
7: Although the misdemeanor was later dropped, Thornton was reportedly told she would face jail time if found guilty of any future feedings in the park.
6: The number one motivation is my Savior, Jesus Christ, and his Father. We are told repeatedly, the first and most foremost commandment is love. Love thy neighbor. Love your fellow man. He tells several times, what you do to the least of my people, you so do to me.
7: Diana Simpson, Thornton's attorney, says she initially found Thornton's plight hard to believe.
10: It's such a wild story. You think at first that, like, this can't be real. It can't be the case that a city is arresting someone for helping those in need. And then you find out that it is the case, unfortunately, that that's exactly what's going on. And that violates the Constitution.
7: Simpson said her client is suing to stop the ordinance and win back the right to feed the homeless again in the park.
10: We want to get Norma back to where she was before all of this started. Serving folks in the park is really the best place that she's found.
7: Thornton, now feeding the poor a few blocks away in a private lot, leaves us all with a deeply convicting message.
6: There is no reason under this earth that any human being should be hungry in this country that we live in. Actually, anywhere in the world, there's no reason for that. Our world is so full of food and luxuries. Why should anyone be hungry? I can't understand.
7: City officials say the ordinance is to ensure the cleanliness in the park and safety for those being fed. As the battle continues, one thing is clear. Thornton isn't giving up anytime soon. This is Billy Hollowell for CBN News.

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6: What would you do tomorrow if you were absolutely certain that the Lord was with you? Like what courage might that give you to sort of step out from what's comfortable, to know for certain that the Lord is with you? What is he calling you to do that you might step into fully if you were sure that he was with you? Look, we love courage, don't we? We love stories of courage. We love people who are courageous. We celebrate them. We want to be like them. But if we're honest with ourselves, most of us are anything but courageous, aren't we? We are timid. We're faint-hearted. And we're fearful. A lot of us are afraid that we are not enough. That we don't have what it takes. So what kind of fortitude, what kind of grit might arise from a certainty, a confidence that God was with us?
7: None of us in this room, none of us under the sound of my voice, want to be known as a coward. God doesn't want you to be a coward. God wants you to be strong and courageous. Webster defines cowardice this way: it's one who shows disgraceful fear or timidity in the face of danger and difficulty. No one wants to be that person, that man, that woman who's a coward, who shrinks back in fear when the difficulty comes. We want to be people who are strong and courageous. We want to be brave and we want to be valiant. But the question is, how?
8: Joshua 1:9, God says, "Have I not commanded you? Be strong and of good courage. Do not be afraid, nor be dismayed, for the Lord your God is with you wherever you go." Here is Joshua taking over from Moses. He didn't feel qualified. He didn't feel strong within himself. But here is God trying to give him a pep talk because he has to lead these millions into the promised land. And God tells him, "Have I not commanded you?" You know how many times God told Joshua to be strong and courageous? 7 times. You know why that God had to tell him that? Because he was fearful. And God had to encourage him to go forth. God expects us to be courageous. Why? He says it. Because I'm with you. You can operate in courage. Why? Because I am with you. And if God be with us, who or what can stand against us? He tells you today, I want to say this to someone. I'm speaking to someone in here. God is saying to you, Have I not commanded you? Have I not told you? Be strong and courageous, because the Lord goes with you. The Lord goes with you.
7: God has promised to us His enduring presence. That's what He has promised. Now He said to Joshua, no man will be able to stand before you all the days of your life. Just as I have been with Moses, I will be with you. I will not fail you or forsake you. So be strong and courageous, because I'm with you. I'm with you. Now, God's presence makes all the difference in the world. And God has promised, when we put our faith and trust in Jesus, He's promised to come in. And He says, I'll give you my Holy Spirit, and He will be with you, and He will be in you, and He will be with you forever. He won't leave you. You know, David said in that great psalm, even though I pass through the valley of the shadow of death, I fear no evil. Why? Because you are with me. God being with you makes all the difference. And when God is with you, as the scripture says, if God is for us, who can be against us? So Joshua's going up. He's going to have to fight giants. He's going to have to go up against warriors. He's going to have to go up against some vicious, ruthless people. He can't do that in and of himself, but he can do that if the Lord is with him. The Lord said to Joshua, I will be with you. And no one will be able to stand before you, because I am with you. And the Lord says that same thing to you and to me today. Don't be afraid. You look to me. I will be with you.
8: Have I not commanded you? Be strong and courageous. Do not be afraid. Do not be dismayed, for the Lord your God goes with you wherever you go. God is saying you can have courage because my presence is with you. My presence will go with you. You're not alone. The creator of the universe, who sits enthroned in the heavens, is with you. He not only sends you, but then he goes around, turns around and goes with you. Romans 8:31 says, what then shall we say to these things? If God is for us, who can be against us? He who did not spare his own son, but delivered him up for us all, how shall he not with him freely give us all things? No matter how big the giant is, no matter how great the lion is, no matter how great the grave or the situation is, we serve a God who's greater still. And that God dwells on the inside of every believer. David said, when I walk through the valley of the shadow of death, I will fear no evil. It doesn't say that I won't walk through the valley. It says, when I do walk through the valley, I shall fear no evil, for thou art with me. When I walk through the valley of my health, I will fear no evil. When I walk through the valley of my family situation, I will fear no evil. When I walk through the valley of them talking about me and disliking me and shunning me, I will fear no evil. When I walk through the valley of the job that they know they were trying to push me out, I will fear no evil, for thou art with me.
6: When we get in over our heads, there is a reminder that He is there. You know, the most frequent command in all the Bible, it's a two-part. It goes, do not fear, for I am with you. That command, do not fear, for I am with you, at least 366 variations of that in the Bible. Why? Because we need a constant reminder that God is present with us, because we get fearful and we get scared and we start to feel like we're alone. And God says, no, I'm right here with you. Keep going, I'm right here with you. We need that constant reminder of God's presence with us.
8: The basis of which I have courage is not in my own strength, is in the strength of the Lord. It says, fear not, for I am with you. Isaiah 41:10. Be not dismayed, for I am your God. I will strengthen you. I will help you. I will uphold you with my right. Listen, look at what God is saying. I am with you. I am your God. I will strengthen you. I will help you. I will uphold you. According to this verse, none of those bases was on us. Everyone was what God was providing to us.
9: Pretty much almost everywhere in the Bible where it says not to fear, it only gives one reason not to fear, and that is, for I am with you. It's pretty simple, isn't it? Fear not, for I am with you. He doesn't tell us what he's going to do or when he's going to do it or how he's going to do it. He just simply says, fear not, for I am with you. And I love the scripture that says that he will guide us even unto death. God is never going to leave us nor forsake us. And something I practice once in a while, don't do this every day, but at different times God puts it on my heart. And I'll just stop sometimes throughout the day and say, God, you're here.
6: He's with us. He will never leave us. He will never forsake us. Strength and courage, my brothers and sisters, are not found within you. They are found in knowing that God is with you. What would I do tomorrow if I was certain God was with me? What's that thing that's just sitting in your gut right now that you know you need to do, but you're hesitant? That if you knew and you were certain that God was with you, do. And maybe it's not tomorrow. Maybe it's like right now. Maybe it's right after the service. Maybe it's today. What would I do today? What would I do now? What would I do immediately if I was absolutely certain that God was with me?

0: 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As always, you are encouraged to search the Word of God for yourself and heed only what is confirmed by Holy Spirit. 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
1: If I desire to draw close to the Lord, I can walk on water. If I desire to draw close to the Lord, miracles happen. If I desire to draw close to the Lord does things for me that I never could have experienced had I not desired to be closer to God. That when I wake up with God on my mind, when I pray before I get out of bed, when I seek for God with all of my heart, when I thirst for God with all of my soul, God will do amazing things when you desire to get close to Him.
2: Every time I call on the name of Jesus, something happens. Lord, I thank you that you've given us access to a name that is above all names. That the name of Jesus knees bow. At the name of Jesus, tongues confess. At the name of Jesus, demons shake and tremble. Lord, make your glory manifest in this place. Yes. Won't you take frail flesh and speak to your sons and daughters on this morning? Yes. We thank you, O God, for your word, a lamp unto our feet and a light unto our path. In Jesus' name we do pray. Amen. Amen. A few weekends ago, we began a series of sermonic study entitled Courageous Christianity. And the impetus and the inspiration of this series is rooted in the fact that we live in an era of emboldened evil, an era of lies and isms and hatred and bigotry and supremacy and violence and vulgarity. And I don't know about you, but I can testify for myself that every day since back in November, the 9th to be specific, I have awakened with this brooding sense of darkness sweeping over the land, almost making it unbearable to watch the news, always waiting for the next sense of evil that is sweeping over our land. And in a time when darkness sweeps over the land, what God demands most are Christians who live their faith out loud. Now is not the time for anonymous Christianity. Now is not the time to take your faith and shove it back in the closet. Now is the time for us to live up to the call to be the salt and light of the earth. And the good thing about salt and light, the reason Jesus calls us salt and light, is that it takes just a little bit of each one to change something. If you're in a dark room, one little light can change the entire environment. And if that food ain't right, just a dash of salt can change it. I don't know who knows this, but salt has the ability to take something that's bitter and actually make it sweet. If you're old school, you know that when you have some watermelon, put a little dash of salt on. Coffee drinkers know that Starbucks isn't really in good coffee. It's regular coffee and good. 7-Eleven's got better coffee than Starbucks. But if you got some Starbucks coffee that's a little bitter, I dare you just to put a dash of salt in it and watch the flavor change. Jesus says that's what the believer is like, that just a little bit of you can change the world. A little bit of you that's bold with your faith, that lets the world know you're a born-again believer, that's serious about the message of Jesus, you can change an environment. Therefore, I suggest that we need to be courageous in our Christianity. And so we began this journey in Matthew 15 when Jesus says to us that if someone has offended you, don't wait for them to apologize. Go to them. Tell them what happened. And know this, that wherever two of you gather together to resolve an offense, God is in the midst of it. And I said that we need to engage in some courageous conversation. Today, I want to continue this journey of courageous Christianity and show you another area where I believe the Lord is calling us to be courageous. And I want to root it in Matthew chapter 14. We started in Matthew 15. Today, we go back to chapter 14. And if you would locate the 22nd verse of Matthew 14, I want you to see another example of courageous Christianity. If you're physically able, won't you stand that we may heed and hear the word of the Lord is written in the New King James Version of Matthew 14, beginning in verse 22. Immediately, Jesus made his disciples get into the boat and go before him to the other side while he sent the multitudes away. And when he had sent the multitudes away, he went up on the mountain by himself to pray. And when evening came, he was alone there. But the boat was now in the middle of the sea, tossed by the waves, for the wind was contrary. In the fourth watch of the night, Jesus went to them, walking on the sea. When the disciples saw him walking on the sea, they were troubled and cried out, saying, "It is a ghost." And they cried out for fear. But immediately Jesus spoke to them and said, "Be of good cheer. It is I. Do not be afraid." Peter answered and said to him, "Lord, if it's you, command me to come to you on the water." So he said, "Come on." And when Peter had come down out of the boat, he walked on the water to go to Jesus. But when he saw that the wind was boisterous, he was afraid. And beginning to sink, he cried out, saying, "Lord, save me." Immediately, Jesus stretched out his hand and caught him and said to him, "Oh, you of little faith, why did you doubt?" When they got into the boat, the wind ceased. Then those who were in the boat came and worshiped him, saying, "Truly, you are the Son of God." Amen. As you rest today, I want to talk and teach about courageous faith. Courageous faith. I think I can say without fear of successful contradiction that it's almost impossible to overestimate the importance of having faith in God. Amen, amen. As a matter of fact, I could argue successfully that the real caliber and quality of your life is shaped by the kind of faith you have in God. More than the degrees on your wall, more than the rank on your shoulder, more than the income you take in, your life is shaped by your faith in God. You can't even be in relationship with God without faith. Ephesians remind us, by grace we are saved through faith. Salvation is a gift of grace, but you receive it by faith. Faith determines the level and the limit of the goodness of God you will experience in life. Jesus meets some sick folk in the gospel, some people with infirmity, paralysis, leprosy, and often Jesus says to them, "Be it unto you according to your faith." That I will only give you what you have enough faith to receive. That the level and the limit of what God will do in your life will never exceed the capacity of faith that you have. God will never bless you beyond your faith in him. As a matter of fact, faith is so critical. The Bible says we walk by faith and not by sight. Wish I had a Bible reader. Hebrews 11 says faith is the substance of things hoped for. It is the evidence of things not seen. And without faith, it is impossible to please God. Now somebody tell them, you got to have some faith. As a matter of fact, with 45 on my agenda, can I tell you something? Life will put you in places where faith is the only thing you have to hold yourself together. There will be some things that happen in your life, and if you don't have faith in God, you'll put a gun to your head, you'll put some drugs in your vein, you'll put a new body in your bed. But when you believe that God is able and God is working and God has not forgotten you, faith will hold you together when life is trying to pull you apart. You can't talk enough about faith. But beloved, faith is not believing there is a God. I get frustrated with people at award shows who sing songs that demean women laced with vulgarity, getting an award saying, "I want to thank God." Believing there's a God is not faith. Coming to church is not faith. What else you gonna do at this hour? Brunch don't start for another. Faith is not just hoping something's gonna work out. Faith is not the power of positive thought. Faith is something much deeper. Faith, although it's a noun, it ought to be a verb. Faith requires action. It's only belief if it lives in your heart, but it's faith if it moves in your legs. It's faith if it controls your mouth. It's faith if it works out in your hands. That faith is not seen in what you believe. Faith is witnessed in what you do. James said, faith without works is dead. If your faith ain't working, your faith is dead. And beloved, the Bible is filled with examples of faith in action. One of the best ones is what we read here in Matthew 14 with Peter walking on water. Can we examine that for just a little bit and learn some lessons about courageous faith? Let me give you the context of what happens before verse 22. In the beginning of Matthew 14, Jesus has fed 5,000 folk with a few loaves of bread and some fish. And the Bible says that after feeding 5,000 folk, Jesus is tired. No, Ed, that's not right. He's not tired. He's tired. Take the R out. You know there's a difference between being tired and being tired. You ever been tired? Tired is not just when you are physically exhausted. Tired is when you are emotionally exhausted. Tired is when folk have gotten on your last good nerve. And watch how tired Jesus is. Jesus sends the multitude away and then sends the disciples away. Jesus said, "Hey, look, all y'all, leave me alone." He tells the disciples, "Get in the boat, cross over the sea, and I'll see you when I see you." He says, "I'm going up to the mountain to pray, and y'all go sail across the sea." Now, you got to remember, at least four of the disciples are fishermen who've made that journey hundreds of times. They know how to cross the sea. Jesus goes up to pray on the mountain, and the Bible says that the fourth watch of the night, he looks out and sees that the disciples are stuck in the middle of the sea because they're rowing in one direction, but the wind is pushing in another. And these experienced sailors are stuck in the middle of the sea in a storm. Jesus pauses his prayer, comes down, walks on water, and you know the rest, and Peter now walks on water. Peter walking on water is a miracle, but let me tell you that there are at least three miracles that precede Peter walking on water. Can I share with you the real miracle of life before you try to walk on water? Here's the real miracle. The real miracle is that Jesus is on the mountain and Jesus sees them and wants to do something about it. Here's the first miracle. Jesus cares. And I want somebody to know today with all assurance, the Lord cares about you. The Lord cares about every sea you're in. The Lord cares about every storm you're battling. The Lord cares about every wind that's pushing against you. The Lord cares about all the folk in your family. The Lord cares about that coworker that's driving you crazy. The Lord cares about that diagnosis you got. The Lord cares about those bills that are overdue. The Lord cares about those lying lips. The Lord cares about everything in your life. And that is a miracle. You know why that's a miracle that the Lord cares? Because there's some people today who've worked your nerves so bad, they are now in a category called I couldn't care less. As a matter, somebody just jumped up in your vision that you really couldn't care less about. But here's what the Lord says. Despite how unholy you can be, he still cares about you. Despite how unrighteous you have been, he still cares about you. Despite how disobedient I have been, the Lord looks on my life and the Lord says, I still care about you. That's a miracle. Not only that the Lord cares, but when Jesus cares, he comes down, because the Lord not only cares, the Lord comes. The Lord comes to us when we're in the storms of life. Jesus pauses prayer to go check on those disciples. Can I tell you how much God cares about you? That God will put the sun on autopilot and the moon on remote control so the Lord can descend into the very storm that you're in and let you know he's coming to you. You can't run from God. You can't escape God. You can't hide from God. God comes to us. Can I tell you why that's a miracle? Because as unholy as you've been, he still shows up. As unrighteous as you can be, he still shows up. As disobedient as I am, the Lord still shows up. God comes to us. Matter of fact, somebody today, let me let you in on something. The reason you're here on Sunday, it's because God was there on Saturday. And if God had not showed up in your storm, you would not have made it to where you are. You're here because he comes to us. He cares, he comes, and here's the third miracle, and he calls. He comes and he says, Peter, come. The Lord calls us to him. The Lord says to each one of us, you have a calling to draw closer to me. You have a calling to be holy. You have a calling to be righteous. The Lord has a calling on you to fulfill assignment in this world. God, listen, to be called doesn't mean that you have to preach. I'm so tired of folk thinking that the Lord has called them to preach. No, the Lord is calling you to get your life together. The Lord is calling you to stop living in sin. To be called doesn't mean you got to preach. To be called recognizes that God expects something of me. The Lord calls us. Let me tell you why that's a miracle. Because unholy as you can be, he still calls. As unrighteous as you've been, he still calls. As disobedient as I am, he still calls. God has a unique way of calling unrighteous folk. You know why God calls the unrighteous? Because that's all he has. That's why he's talking to you now. He's talking to you. So the Lord cares, the Lord comes, and the Lord calls. But notice how Jesus calls Peter. He comes down out the mountain. He walks on the water, but he doesn't get in the boat. He stands outside of the boat and says, Peter, I'm calling you. But in order to receive the call, you got to get out the boat. My call is a call to you to leave where you are and draw closer to me. I will come to you, but at some moment, my commandment is that you got to learn to come to me. You've got to leave some things. You've got to leave some people. You've got to leave some attitudes. You've got to leave some behavior. You've got to leave some things you're used to doing and recognize that the call of the Lord demands that you walk from where you are and draw closer to him. And here's the power of God. You can do it. Peter, you can leave the boat. Peter, you can do what you've never done. Peter, you don't have to be what you've been. Here is courageous faith, the belief that with the power of Christ, anybody can change. Any life can be delivered. Any habit can be broken. Any addiction can be changed. Anybody can change with the power of Jesus. Somebody today, you're a living witness. With Christ in your heart, your life can change. And that's what Peter asked. I've always read this prayer incorrectly. I always thought that when Peter saw Jesus, he said, Lord, let me walk on water. That's not his first prayer. The prayer Peter lifts up in talking to the Lord is, Lord, let me come to you on the water. Don't miss this. I'm not praying for the miracle. I'm asking to draw close to you. And the miracle is the side effect of desiring to get close to you. That if I get close to you, walking on water is just what happens when I try to get close to you. Hear me. Courageous faith realizes that if I am desiring to get close to the Lord, watch what God will do. That if I desire to draw close to the Lord, I can walk on water. If I desire to draw close to the Lord, miracles happen. If I desire to draw close to the Lord does things for me that I never could have experienced had I not desired to be closer to God. That when I wake up with God on my mind, when I pray before I get out the bed, when I seek for God with all of my heart, when I thirst for God with all of my soul, God will do amazing things when you desire to get close to him. The miracles happen when you desire to get closer to the Lord. So he hears Jesus say, come. Imagine what happens now. Peter believes that Jesus is out there. And so he gets up and comes to the edge of the boat. Ooh, Jesus. Play it out. Ooh, I don't know. And when he's got to make a move of courageous faith, he's battling two things that you and I have got to fight. The first thing is that nowhere in the history of Israel has anybody ever walked on water. Read through your Old Testament. Water is parted. Water comes out of a rock. An axe head floats on water. But Peter don't know nobody who's ever walked on water. Because there comes a moment when the call of Christ on your life requires a move of faith that is unprecedented in your experience. The Lord will call you to things you've never seen anybody do. You've never seen anybody achieve. You've never seen anybody accomplish. And courageous faith says that if I don't know nobody that's ever done it, if God is calling me to it, I just believe that I can do what my mama never did, what my daddy never did, what my friends have never done, that I can do what no one else has done. Courageous faith says, I can't let somebody's past determine my future. Just because they couldn't do it doesn't mean that I can't. Just because they didn't doesn't mean that I shouldn't try. Stop allowing yourself to be limited by what you've never seen other people do. There comes a moment when God calls you to do what has never been done. He's got to fight the fact that he doesn't know anyone who's done it. Yes. But here's the second problem he's got to deal with. He's not the only one on the boat. There are 11 other disciples. Now, the Bible doesn't tell you, but I know disciples. So imagine, if you will, what Peter hears when he's standing to make that move. You know disciples. Imagine what is being said behind his back as he gets ready to make a step. I know somebody said, hey, hey, hey. I wouldn't do that if I were you. I know somebody said, hey, Pete, you gonna hurt yourself. I know somebody said, there you go. He think you're all special and anointed. He trying to do what ain't nobody else ever done. He got his nerve. You know, he think he's special. Because whenever God calls you to a courageous move of faith, there are always discouraging voices that the enemy surrounds you with to try to talk you out of what God has called you into. And courageous faith recognizes that there's some voices I have to ignore. There's some opinions I cannot listen to. There's some perspective that I've got to shut down, because you can't listen to everybody when you're getting ready to make a move of faith. Pastor Cosby and I debated this while we were preparing our sermons. I said to man, I know those disciples trying to discourage him. He said, well, that's not written in the Bible. So you can't preach that, because that means maybe they didn't say anything. I said, oh, no, they said something. They said something. Let me tell you why it's not written in the Bible. Because it don't matter. When you make a move of faith, what some people say doesn't matter. When you hear God calling you, how other people try to discourage you really doesn't matter. When you know that God has a calling on your life to move forward, there's some folk you have to ignore, shut down. I don't care what your mama says. I don't know what your friends believe. I don't care what your daddy supports or not. If you know that God has called you to make a move of faith, there's some people you just have to shut down. He's getting ready to make the move. The other disciples are in the boat. And here's a question I have, Judy. Why is it that Peter gets to walk on water? Why not Matthew? Why not John? Why not not Thomas. He doubts too much. Why? Why is Peter the one who gets to walk on water? I had to study, I had to pray, I finally figured it out. Let me tell you why Peter got to walk on water. Because he asked. He was the only one in the boat who asked Jesus. Matthew, ain't no point about being jealous with Peter. You could have walked on water too if you'd had enough courage and faith to ask to be able to walk on water. Beloved, courageous faith begins with what you're asking God for. It's seen within your prayer life. It's evidenced by what you put before the Lord when you kneel before God. Do you have enough faith to ask God for the miracle, to ask God for the unprecedented, to ask God for the ability to do what you've never done? Are you asking? Courageous faith begins in your prayer life. No need in being jealous of someone in church that has what you don't have. Did you ask? And allow me to say this to you. I believe God is offended by folk who don't ask for the miraculous. I believe God is offended by prayers that don't ask for the supernatural. I believe that God is turned off by prayers that don't expect the unprecedented. Let me prove it to you. The other day, I'm at Target with my son Cooper, my youngest son, and we're going through the store. And we get to the Xbox section, and he pulls up a game. And he's looking over the game. He's been there for a few moments, and I come on, I say, come on, Cooper, it's time to go. He puts the game down. We go check out. We get in the car, and he is visibly disturbed. He's not laughing. He's not talking. He's very quiet, and I know my child. So I said to him, Lee, I said, what is wrong with you? He said, Daddy, I wanted that game. I said, you didn't ask for the game. Then he looked at me and he said something that offended my very nature. He said, it costs $60. And your point is? That's what he said. I didn't think you could afford it. I was offended that he didn't ask because he thought I wasn't able. I said, do you know who I am? I am the pastor of Alpha Street Baptist Church. I got 60. I'm offended that you didn't ask because you thought I couldn't afford it. Let me tell you why God is offended when you kneel in prayer. And you don't ask God for the miraculous. Don't ask God for the supernatural. Don't ask God for the unprecedented. God says, do you know who I am? Do you know what I'm able to do for you? Do you know what I could provide? How can you not ask? When someone is able and you don't ask, that's offensive. I ain't got $60. Something my dad told me back in the day when my dad finally made a little bit of money. He built some shoe stores, finally made some money. Somebody came to him and asked him for change for a $100 bill. He said, brother, a $100 bill is change. Peter asked. And when Peter asks, notice what Jesus does. Stay with me. Jesus says, come. Jesus speaks to Peter. Don't miss this. This is Jesus speaks to Peter. He tells Peter, come. Okay, I want to make sure you get this because there's going to be a pop quiz in a moment. Jesus speaks to who?
3: Peter.
2: Okay, one more time. Jesus speaks to?
3: Peter.
2: Now, the reason that's important, Dr. Sujay, because you remember the last time they were on a boat in a storm in Matthew 8, Jesus was asleep. They woke him up. They said, do you not care? Jesus never spoke to them. When Jesus got up in Matthew 8, he didn't speak to the disciples. He spoke to the storm. And when he spoke to the storm ceased. Jesus has the ability to speak to a storm and the storm ceases. So if I'm on the boat in the storm, I'm trying to figure out, since you can speak to a storm and it stopped, why do you speak to Peter and you didn't speak to the storm? He could have stopped the storm, but instead he chose to speak to Peter. He doesn't speak to the wind, he speaks to Peter. If he speaks to the wind ceases. If he speaks to Peter, he gives Peter the power to walk through the wind. If he speaks to the storm stops. If he speaks to Peter, he gives Peter the power to walk through the storm. If he speaks to the wind and the waves, they shut down. But if he speaks to Peter, he says, you walk on the waves and you walk through the wind. Which means that in every storm, he's either speaking to the storm or he's speaking to you. Come here. So if you're in a storm and you're praying for it to end, but it does not end. That means God is not speaking to the storm. But if he ain't speaking to the storm, that must mean he's speaking to me and giving me the power to walk through the storm. So courageous faith says that in the midst of a storm that doesn't stop, God must be giving me the power to live through this thing. If the bills keep on coming, he must be ready to meet my need. If the cancer comes back, he must be giving me the strength to go through another round. Because if he's not talking to the storm, he must be talking to me. Says to Peter, you come. Now I want you to see the faith here, because Peter is really not certain that it's Jesus. Right. Read the text. Jesus shows up. He says, don't be afraid. It is I. Yes. Peter's response, if it's you. He doesn't say, since it's you. Yeah. Since it's you means I know it's you. If it's you goes, I ain't quite certain that that's you, Lord. Because when you're in a storm and winds are blowing and waves are crashing, sometimes it's hard to be certain that the Lord is out there. Listen, don't wave and don't wink, because you'll give away your humanity. Your neighbor thinks you've been saved and sanctified since you were six. But somebody in here knows what it's like to be in a storm that left you wondering, God, where are you? How can all this be going on and you're there? Have you ever been in a place where you wondered about God? Where you questioned if God was there? Where you doubted that God cared? Lord, is it you? So even though he's not certain that it's Jesus, watch what he does. He steps out. I'm not sure, but my faith says he's got to be out there somewhere. Here's courageous faith at its best. Courageous faith sees a storm and believes God has to be in there. Somewhere in this mess, God is working something out. Somewhere in this conflict, God is making me stronger. Somewhere in this experience, the Lord is working all things together for my good. Courageous faith believes that even if God didn't create it, God is in it somewhere, and God will not abandon me in my storm. God must be in there somewhere, and I won't give up until I find God. I won't walk away until I see what God is up to. I'm going to hold on until God does what God is up to, because he has to be in there somewhere. Courageous faith says, I know God is in this thing. God never wastes a storm. You know what this is like, Deacon Bender? It reminds me of how much the world has changed since I was a kid. Oh my God, the world. Sometimes I wonder about raising my sons, because the rules are so different than they were in 75. The world is different. One of the ways the world is different, when we were raised as kids, Saturday morning was about two things. Cartoons. We got up to watch cartoons. Do you know cartoons don't even come on Saturday mornings anymore? Nothing was about cartoons, but for me, it was about cereal. You fix you a big Jethro Bodine side. Y'all know who Jethro Bodine is? A Jethro Bodine-sized bowl of cereal. You sat in front of the TV and you ate cereal, because cereal was a meal. And as kids, we used to love cereal, Katrina, because when mama brought the cereal home, cereal was different in the 70s and 80s, because in every box of cereal, There was a surprise. Some of y'all don't know nothing about that. There was a toy in every box. Apple Jacks, Captain Crunch, Frosted Flakes, Lucky Charms, Cocoa Puffs, you name it. There was a surprise toy in the box. Now, here's how it was supposed to work. You were supposed to open the bag and you pour out your bowl. Somebody else poured another bowl. And sooner or later, somebody's bowl was going to be blessed because it was just supposed to come out when it came out. But if you were raised in my house, that ain't how we did things. We would open that bag as soon as mama brought it, shove our hand in it, and start looking for what I knew was in there. And I'm not pulling my hand out until I found what I knew had to be in that box somewhere. In every storm, your faith ought to reach out and declare, I know God is in this thing somewhere, and I refuse to give up until I find the Lord in this thing. Is there anybody here who just believes God is here somewhere? He's doing something. And faith won't let me let go until I find God. So Peter starts walking. And the Bible says when he saw the wind, he took his eyes off Jesus. And the Bible says he began to sink. Dr. Sujay, I realize that the greatest miracle that happens this day is not Peter walking on water. The greatest miracle is the Bible says he began to sink. He began to sink. But the reason that's a miracle, nothing begins to sink. If you throw something in the water, it's going down. Beginning indicates that it was not immediate. It was not total devastation. It was a slow sinking. Now that's the miracle. That when I'm trying to get close to the Lord, if I stumble on the way, my devastation is not immediate. That when I'm trying to make my way to the Lord, if I stumble along that journey, I don't lose everything immediately. Here is a graceful amen. That when you are trying to get right, when you're trying to walk close to the Lord, when you are praying sincerely every day, when you're laying your heart before the Lord, when God knows that your heart hungers for Him and thirsts for Him and searches for Him, if you mess up along the way, God will not allow you to lose everything immediately. It's a slow sink. And all Peter has to do is holler, save me. Let me help you right now. It doesn't take 30-minute prayers when you're already on your way to the Lord. When you're on your way to the Lord and you slip and stumble and you find yourself sinking, all you got to do is holler out, save me. Lord, I'm trying to do right, but she about to get it right now. Save me. I'm trying to clean up my language, but he deserves it, Lord. Save me. I'm trying to live holy, but he's on the way, Lord. Lord, save me. When you call on the Lord, in the midst of a journey of trying to get closer to the Lord, all you've got to do is ask God to save you. And the Bible says that when Peter cried out, Jesus reached over and pulled him up. And look at what happens. The Lord looks Peter in the eye, says, how could you doubt? Now, the reason that's important is because we've always said that Peter sank because he took his eyes off Jesus. You've heard that sermon. Don't take your eye off Jesus. You're going to sink. That's what we said. But Jesus did not indict Peter for taking his eyes off. He didn't lift him and say, why you stop looking? He said, why did you doubt? The question you need to ask is, what did Peter doubt? Jesus says your problem was doubt. What is the doubt? May I suggest to you, the doubt

is not whether he can walk on water or not, because he's already doing it. As a matter of fact, he's gotten out of the boat and walked on water so far that when he starts to sink, he's so close to Jesus, Jesus got to pick him up. You can walk on water. You got evidence of that. So what is the doubt? Go back to the original issue. Jesus shows up, says, "It's me, Jesus." Peter says, "If it's you." Jesus said, "Hey, it's me." Peter says, "Is it you?" Jesus said, "It's me." Peter says, "Is it you?" One more time. Jesus said, "Hey, it's me, it's Jay." Peter says, "Is it you?" Peter is uncertain about whether it's Jesus. What causes him to sink is that he's walked this far on water, gets this close to the Lord, and still doesn't know that it's Jesus. And Jesus says, "Hey, you've walked this far. How do you not know how you've made it? After everything you've survived, how do you not know this is the Lord? Look at everything you've come through. How do you think you made it here? You didn't make it by yourself. You didn't make it on your power. You didn't make it on your income. You made it because God is with you. How do you not know?" So here's the indictment. You're wondering if God cares? Look behind you. Look at all the steps you've made. Look at all the progress you've had. Look at all the stuff you survived. You know, the Lord pressed this on my spirit yesterday on my way to church. I'm leaving a soccer game with my boys, and we're on our way to church, and I'm getting ready to merge over in the right lane. And when I put my turn signal on, my car vibrated and a yellow light began to blink in my mirror. That's my car's way of letting me know there's something in my blind spot. There's another car I can't see because all of us have blind spots. There are things there that you don't see. And when I realized something was in my blind spot, I sped up because it's not in my nature to slow down. No, I'm gonna get in front of you. So I sped up, and as I went forward, I looked in my side view mirror, and I realized that something I had not seen in my blind spot, I could see it as I looked behind me. And as I'm looking in the mirror, which shows me what's behind me, and shows me something that was in my blind spot that I didn't know was there, the mirror started preaching to me. The Lord preached to me in my car. Because when I'm looking at something that's showing me what's behind me, the mirror at the bottom says, "Objects in mirror are closer than they appear." That when I look behind me, what I couldn't see a moment ago, I realize is closer to me than I ever thought it was. When you wonder if God is there and doubt whether God cares, all you've got to do is look behind you and realize that God is closer to you than you thought God was. God is right there. And courageous faith believes that even if he's in my blind spot now, if I go forward, I'll see that he's always closer to me than I thought he was. So the Lord says to you, my sister, to you, my brother, come. Ask for it. Walk in it. Come. Rather than close with a shout, I want to leave you with a question. What is the Lord doing?

0: Come. Start your own business.
1: Yes.
0: Come. Go take that test to get your license and stop doing hair in your basement. Come. Come. Stop listening to discouraging voices of folk who haven't asked. Stop being discouraged by people who are going to stay in the boat. Come. Lord, here we stand at the edge of the boat. And somebody, before the day is over, has got to make that first courageous step of faith. Lord, let them know that you are out there.
1: Yes, Jesus.
0: That you are calling them, and as long as they desire to draw close to you,
1: yes,
0: you will support and sustain them.
1: Amen.
0: Lord, teach me to ignore voices that are talking me out of what you're calling me into.
1: Yes.
0: And allow me to hear your word. Come. If you're not speaking to the storm, you got to be speaking to me.
1: Yes.
0: And my faith says I can do it.
1: Yes.
0: So Lord, open our eyes to the call of faith.
1: Yes.
0: That we might be courageous in our walk. In Jesus' name we do pray. Amen.

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0: And at some point I was at a friend's house and we were smoking so much weed. When I was going home, riding my bike in the night, I somehow got the urge to pray. Somehow I asked the Lord. I was so curious because at this church, people were talking constantly about Jesus, about prayer, about his love, about his grace. I watched the messages, I watched the service before, and I was really curious about God. Who is God now? Now I wanted to know. Now I really wanted to know, because before I was just denying it. Now I wanted to know. So just in this night, I spoke to the night, God, if you are there, if you are really there, speak to me. So before I got to know Jesus, I was a person who was searching. And because I was searching, I didn't really had a real identity. I was denying everything. I was a nihilist. I was identifying myself with several philosophies that were really denying life after death. So if you would know the existentialism philosophy, I would really identify with it. And basically this philosophy says life after death, no, nothing like this, nothing. And life is senseless. And this is really the philosophy I was following. And also I was following the philosophy of nihilism. And nihilism really means you're denying every sort of norm in society. You're really denying society as a whole. And that was really was what I was doing. I was denying society. I didn't want to do anything with society, any of these norms. Maybe, for example, giving flowers, really something common in society, or certain festivals, Christmas, birthday. I was like, well, all these festivals, they are created in a sort of way. They are meant to be something, but in itself, as people are acting, doing it, it is wrong and it's useless. It's some kind of empty inside. That was what I was saying. If people are giving flowers, they are just doing because it's a rule. And that was why I was denying it. I was not seeing any reason behind this. So I was really searching, but in the search, I didn't get any real reason or any answer. So really, I was really depressed. And yeah, this depression really led me to really bad habits. I was smoking weed. I was doing illegal graffiti for quite a long time. Actually, I started with 15, both smoking weed and graffiti. And this was really my identity. Because I was denying everything else, I created my new identity. This identity of these paintings on these walls. Not myself, but these lifeless paintings. This is really what I wanted to be. I didn't want it to be anything else. At a certain point, yes, I was really depressed. I didn't know where to go. And also, I was quite perfectionist, and also in these little things, I was always self-harming myself. I was not denying myself. Yes, I was denying myself also, but I was hurting myself when I did something wrong.
1: Oh, condemning.
0: I was condemning myself.
1: Yeah.
0: In those small things, I was condemning myself quite heavily. I was also cutting myself. Mm. As a way to treat myself. And also, I was doing these cuttings to feel something. Because I was denying everything else. But inside, I denied every feeling, but I really wanted to feel something inside of myself.
1: Yeah.
0: So I was doing these cuttings to feel something. So that was really my lifestyle. And I didn't know any way out. At one point, I really knew, I felt that this was wrong. Because I was smoking so much weed, I had lung problems. When I was sleeping, I could hear my lungs doing these noises. And also, I got to court several times because of this graffiti thing. So I was really on a way to completely destroy my life while denying everything. And that's really when Jesus came around. And there's a church in my neighborhood. And I got to know them. I think 2016, somewhere around, I got to know them. And I was still in this heavy denial. I deny everything. And I just said to them, I already knew, I got to know them. And I said to them, no, I do not believe God is not real. All you're saying, all you're praying is useless. That was my position. So then the time came around where I felt, okay, I'm doing really bad to myself. This could end quite bad. This time around, I think it was 2021, the start of 2021, I felt this pain in my lungs and I already knew the church. And somehow through the COVID situation, they started doing these live streams. And somehow on YouTube, these live streams got recommended to me. And I started watching these live streams because something touched me. And there was something about these services, the worship part. I didn't like it at all because it was so lovely. There was so much love in this worship and I hated it. I hated it so much that I muted the music and I put on my bad music, 3-6 Mafia. Only these bad, bad, bad music. Won't quote any song names here. But that was what I was listening then because I didn't like this lovely worship music. But then I listened to the messages and I always liked the messages. Something was in these messages that was starting to touch me. It was starting to touch me. And I didn't know why. But I wanted more. There was something was searching. The searching that was always there, there was no searching in these videos. It became a habit, and at some point I was sitting on my desk when I was watching this, and I knew something would change. Didn't know what, didn't know how, didn't know why, but I knew something would change. And I kept watching these streams, and then they said at some point, well, we are renovating our barn into a church. And they knew I helped them at one point painting the other house. And I said, well, I'm going to help you painting because I needed some distraction from studying. And I started going over there, started helping there. And when I was there before, but there was something different now in this room. There was a spirit and I felt the spirit. I could describe it as a light. It was so light in this room. Even though it was a construction site, there was so much peace. And when I got home again, I could sense some darkness. And this really struck me. I was starting to think a lot about this. What is this? Why is this difference? And I watched these services and the pastor actually, he gave me a Bible. He gave me it as a gift. Never took a look into it, never opened the book because I always said, no, I don't believe this. But now I started looking to this book. I opened the Bible several times just randomly, not really knowing what to read. And the scripture really spoke to me. And it was so amazing because never before I could experience this, but now I opened the Bible and the scripture would talk to me. And there was some verse, I don't know the verse, but it says that the devil is doing wrong wonders. And this really struck me and kept me thinking. Yes, we are Germans, we are thinking a lot. And yes, this really struck me because I was smoking a lot of weed. I needed the weed to feel good. I needed the weed to sleep. I couldn't sleep without the weed. And I connected this thought in the Bible. I already connected this with the weed. So through this, I felt, okay, Bible's talking to me. Bible's talking to me. Quit the weed. Quit it. Yeah, so this thought process really started going. I went there and I started working there. And I could experience this. I could talk to people. There was some person who always told me, Jesus loves you. And that got stuck to me too. He always told me, Jesus loves you. And before also love, I always denied love. And then suddenly this guy comes around, always tells me, Jesus loves you. I always talked about love. I always denied that. And at some point I was at a friend's house and we were smoking so much weed. When I was going home, riding my bike in the night, I suddenly got the urge to pray. Somehow I asked the Lord. I was so curious because at this church, people were talking constantly about Jesus, about prayer, about his love, about his grace. I watched the messages. I watched the service before and I was really curious about God. Who is God now? Now I wanted to know. Now I really wanted to know, because before I was just denying it. Now I wanted to know. So just in this night, I spoke to the night. God, if you are there, if you are really there, if you are there, speak to me. I want to get to know more of you. I want to know more about you. So at this night, I prayed this. And the next day, I had time again to go over to the church and work. And usually construction sites are loud. People are busy. People are working. You only talk when you're pausing, when you do a break and you eat. But at this day, it was really quiet. It was only me and some other guy working. And it was actually the pastor. We had such great time just speaking. And I was just asking questions. So many questions got up in my mind. And I just asked and asked and asked and asked. And he could tell me so much about God. And the whole time we were the only ones in the church, in this construction site. And it was quiet, no music, just us working. And also we were not doing work where you were supposed to be loud, like with working loud tools. No, we were working where you could talk. In the evening, we were working quite long. In the evening, another guy came around. I didn't know him before. This was the guy who always said, Jesus loves you, but I hadn't really talked to him yet. I didn't even know his name. But in this evening, he came to me and asked me, do you believe in God? Do you know God? And I was like, no. Well, I guess I'm a little bit 50-50. I'm questioning. And he could share so much about God, and he was just smiling, and just through what he was talking, how he was doing it, how he was talking, there was so much love, so much passion. He couldn't stop talking, and I was really listening like a sponge is sucking up the water. That was how I was listening, and it was so amazing. Just after I prayed, Lord, I want to know more of you. This happened. And I don't know any other situation after this on this construction site where there was so much time for conversation like this. We had more time doing work, and at one point we were standing in the church, me and this guy, and I asked him again something, and he was like, okay, now we have to quit working. We have to now do some spiritual work. And then he asked me, do you want to pray? And I was really, okay, I have never really prayed before, like in a real way with somebody else. I didn't want to do it. I said, okay, I don't want to do it. And he said, well, I will pray and you will speak after me. So that's what we did. And basically the prayer was, well, Jesus, I want to give my whole life to you. So I just spoke it after him. And after realizing what I just prayed, I was like, oh no, what did I do? And it was so amazing. We were just, oh yes, it's done. Hallelujah. It was so amazing. It felt so amazing. I was so touched by it. Immediately after we finished the prayer, I was so touched, but also this urge to smoke weed again just came up. And I just told the boy, the friend, well, now I want to really get high. Because why did I told him? Because he was also smoking weed before he got to Christ. So we had this connection also, so I could share it to him because he knew the urge. And he told me, you don't need it anymore. You now have Jesus. You don't need it anymore. And this was so amazing. You have to throw it away. Throw it away. And I was like, man, can't do it. But he just encouraged me to do it, to throw it away. And then time came around that I would leave, go home. And last thing he told me was, throw away your weed. You don't need it anymore. You have Jesus in your heart. And I was like, okay, I will go over now. First thing I will do is throw away the weed. If I don't do it right away, I won't do it. I just will smoke the weed. Actually, first thought I had when I was opening the door, I could smoke some last bud before I would throw it away. Thankfully, thank God, I haven't done it. I was so filled somehow. I just took my weed and threw it away. We just bought some new weed for the week, so I had quite much at my house. It wasn't like it was the last rest, it was quite much for the week, but I could just throw it away. the feeling of it was quite strange because somehow I felt released, I felt freed. But also the moment I threw it away, I realized, no, I have no weed anymore. What should I do now? I have no weed. Man. That was really quite hard. And I wanted to sleep, but I couldn't sleep. The whole week I couldn't sleep because when you have addiction, you always have side effects and you don't do with the drugs anymore. The body wants the drug, but it doesn't get the drug. So I couldn't sleep the whole week. But it was so blessed. It was so blessed because now there wasn't this big thing between me and God anymore, because the weed really separated me from God somehow. I'm sure. Pretty quick, actually, 5 weeks after I gave my life to Jesus, time went around, came around that first services would be in this new church and we would have baptism service. And in this baptism service, we would have baptism and there was a guest pastor doing the preaching and also doing the baptism with our pastor together. At this time when I knew, okay, we would be doing baptizing, I thought, okay, I'm not ready yet. Not ready yet. No. But I wanted to see it. So I went there and I got the best seat possible. I got the best seat possible to get the best view onto the baptism tank and the whole baptism process. When I was seeing the baptism, I really felt, okay, this is cool. This is great. This is really amazing. I wanted this too. And I also really liked the message from the pastor. And it was a Russian pastor, actually. And he preached in a really strong way. And this really touched me. And after the service, I got the possibility to talk to him. And I told him, well, I somehow like the idea of baptizing. I liked your message. I like to get baptized too, but maybe later. I have some doubts. I have this and this and this and this. Reasons. And he just told me, just do it. Let's just do it. And I was worrying first, but he was doing it in this way, like, let's just do it. And yes, at one point I would say, okay, let's do it. Yes, let's do it. Okay, we'll go do it. And it was so amazing. We did this baptism and the service was already over, but we filled the tank with new water. Actually, some people were still there cleaning. So there was a small crowd. Somebody organized a guitar and it was really blessed baptism. Yes, that was really, really touching. And after that, really, the Lord really pushed me. It was even after I gave my life to Jesus, it restarted already, that it was quite the pace. God really was doing the pace with me. I mean, 5 weeks after I gave my life to Jesus, I was already baptized without even planning it. And after I got baptized, it was such a roller coaster of feelings. It was so blessing, but also great attacks. But God really changed my heart. That's what he did.
1: You mentioned the depression earlier.
0: Yeah.
1: How, after giving your life to Jesus and now you're in this road of acceleration, how did he begin to deal with the depression? Are you still dealing with that today?
0: Yeah, so amazing happened, really. I had to deal with depression a long time. And I had to deal with it in the start too. An enemy really used self-damning thing.
1: The condemning.
0: Self-condemning habit. He used it against me really heavily. But I'm really thankful to the Lord that he took it away. It's gone now. It's completely gone. Sometimes it comes up, but not the intensity is not in any way like it was in the past. Sometimes thoughts come up, but I was cutting myself. I was hurting myself. I was using my belt to just hit me on the back. So I'm far away from this, completely far away. It's gone. No more depression. And I thank the Lord that he took it away.
1: Yeah. How did he do it? Because for somebody that's in that place, you know, that almost can seem impossible. And for you, he did it in a very unique way. But what were one of the ways that he was able to free you from that depression and even bring love into your life?
0: really there was this urge to just reach out to him, to reach out to him, to talk to him, to just have this conversation. I felt so much joy in this feeling, in this relationship. There were so many times when I was just taking a walk, just praying to him and just worshiping. And this worship, there was so much joy. I was so filled with so much joy. This really filled me, and this really had a lasting effect, this joy that came into my heart, because this was a joy God gave me. This was not a joy that was given me by some substances. Mm. God really gave opportunities to change me, also through people, also through messages. At some point, there was a message about the heart. I knew I had a really stone heart. My heart was really hard as a stone. I really closed my heart to every emotion possible. I didn't want to feel anything. But this person, this preacher, he shared about the heart, how important it is to have a soft heart, how to keep your heart soft. This message really touched me, and I couldn't forget what he was saying. And I prayed to the Lord, really. I prayed to him that he may change my heart. He may soften my heart again, because it is possible that he may soften our heart, even if it's stone. Mm. And I prayed to the Lord. And after that, he got me in contact with a woman who is really an ambassador of love. It's so amazing. She has such a lovely personality, and just the way she acts is just love.
1: Yeah.
0: Just experience this really changed me. She's really an ambassador of love.
1: And just to give context to people, this is a elderly lady from your church?
0: Yes, this is actually the oldest woman in the church. Yes.
1: And you shared your testimony with me before, but the description that was given is this is an elder. She's the eldest in the church, yeah. And I believe she's also by herself. Yes.
0: Yes, she's a lot alone. She's alone a lot by herself.
1: Yeah,
0: and she needs community. She needs that, and she always says in the service, "Call me, call me." And I really had it on my heart to call her, because I somehow felt sorry for her. Mm. I felt sorry for her for being alone, because I really liked her. I really liked this cute little woman. I just started calling her, and she was so thankful for this. And she expressed how blessed she was by just me calling her. And this really touched me too, because she has so much love in just how she talks, how she acts. She always wants to hug you. And it fits together, because I have to learn a lot about the love. I have to listen a lot. And she likes to share a lot about the love. So this fits perfectly.
1: Perfect.
0: I have to listen. She wants to talk. And she has the time. I have the time. It's amazing. It's really amazing.
1: You mentioned earlier about not believing in these kind of like society rules,
0: yeah.
1: Quote unquote, right? And you specifically talked about even like the giving of flowers.
0: Yeah.
1: God did something really powerful with you in that aspect. Could you share just how he began to even break that off of you?
0: Yes, this is really also an example how God really softened my heart, because this was an aspect I really hated, this giving flowers. I was, as I said before, I think it's empty. It's an empty norm. It's an empty process. At some point, I was sitting at my desk, and I got this thought, I have to give somebody some flowers, and I couldn't believe it. Some week before, we had a worship night. It was really strong worship night, and I was so touched by the worship night. And on the Monday after it, I had this urge to give somebody flowers. I was like, no. What's happening now? Why me? Why flowers? I was really thinking I was getting crazy. I called my mom. Am I getting crazy now? I'm thinking about giving somebody flowers. How is that possible? And she was really amazed. And she said, well, that's good. That's amazing. She was amazed, really positively, that I was getting these thoughts of giving flowers, because I shared to her that I hate giving flowers. It's so empty. And suddenly I call her and ask her about giving flowers and how to do it and such. And Yes, she encouraged me to do it because she said it's good, it's not crazy. And God really was leading this whole process of giving flowers. And I didn't want it to do it. And I didn't even know how to do it, haven't done it before. And a friend of mine, his mom is a florist. It happened that I was at his place and I could talk to her and I could ask her if she could do it. I didn't told her for what. I didn't know really what the flowers were for. Maybe for the neighbor, maybe for the other neighbors. I just had this strong urge to give some flowers. It was so strange for me. And I just asked her if she could do it. And she was like, yeah, for sure. I know what you like. I know I'll give you a special price. I make it for you. I know how your taste is. I make it everything for you. And it was so amazing. I didn't even have to go to a

0: store, I just could ask her. And then after that, I asked myself, okay, how should I get the flowers to my place? I only have my bike. And flowers and bikes, they don't like each other. And on the Friday, she just suddenly came around and said, well, I just felt like I could visit the neighbor of you. And then I thought, okay, I could bring you the flowers too. Problem solved. I didn't have to get the flowers with my bike. She just brought them around. She just had the feelings of Jewels. That's amazing. Yes, and then I went to the church and we did a little small service in the church, always after the breakfast, and I was invited to it. And I was just bringing the flowers to them. And I was walking with the flowers. I was like, what are you doing now? What are you doing? You're holding flowers in your hands, going over there and just gave them the flowers. And it was so amazing. It was such an act of love. And they were, it was real. It was real joy because I was so touched by the service, by the worship night. I just wanted to thank them. And I suddenly had a way to thank them. And they were so touched by these flowers. They were so thankful. And this was really something where the Lord changed me. And only God can do this because me, myself, I hated flowers. And suddenly this thought comes into my mind, you should give somebody some flowers. Yeah, that's so amazing. Actually, I gave away some more flowers since this.
1: That's awesome.
0: Yeah.
1: Lastly, you mentioned the art.
0: Yeah.
1: And I know God did something in your heart when it came to how you thought about art. So if you could just share with us very quickly of what God did in that area.
0: Yeah, so before I got to Christ, art was really my identity. And because of that, when I got to Christ, I really said to myself, okay, I will completely quit the art because it's just for me. It's not for God. I don't glorify God through my art, but my life should be express God. I completely stopped doing art. I didn't want to do it anymore. And actually before I got to Christ, I started a small screen printing project. I had some clothes around my place. I was always doing test prints on my working clothes. And as we were working at the church, we were building something. I was wearing my working clothes where I did some test prints. And some friend at the church asked me about these prints. He liked the prints and he wanted a print. And I took him over to my place and he liked the prints. And as he was at my place, he told me, well, you should do it for Jesus. I took the thought into my mind and weighed around and thought about it. I wasn't ready yet for it. I was like, okay, I won't do no art for myself, maybe for Jesus. And then he called me actually again. He called me and said he suddenly had it so much on his heart to just tell me I should do it for Jesus. I should start the screen printing project for Jesus. And at this point, it was really clear. I should do it. And I started doing some graphics. And I just asked him, do you like this? Do you like this? And yes, we decided on one graphic and actually it went really well. We had a youth group in the church and he just told him, well, this guy, he's doing also screen prints. He's doing it. And I just gave him a t-shirt and a hoodie and he just wore it at this youth church and the youth service. And they really liked it. They really liked it. And everybody wanted the hoodie. And pretty soon, it seemed like this was the youth hoodie, even though it was never meant like this. And at this point, I have made 97 hoodies.
1: Wow.
0: I have done no commercials or anything. It's a really small project, but God is really blessing it. Always when I'm thinking, okay, it's over, some other guys come around and say, oh, I want a hoodie. Can you send me one? I have sent some to Switzerland, to Berlin, to around in Germany, to some in Oldenburg and also in Minden. So it's everywhere. It's cool. So many people get blessed by it. And I always, when I send the hoodies out, I write a letter with

0: get to India?
1: In our church, it was decided in a really short time. Somebody asked if we could come to India, and in the church it was just announced that we would do it, and if we had it on our heart, we could do it. And actually, my first thought was, I can't do it because I have to do some work, and the work and the timetable of this travel kind of collided. It overlapped. So I thought, okay, I can't do it. And we prayed about it, and actually we could make it, that I could do some work here and prepare everything. And it was really short time. We had to do everything quite quick, but by God's grace, we could arrange everything and prepare everything that's needed to get here, visa, passport, etc., to come here. It was also quite a blessing, because at the start it was quite unclear.
0: It's amazing how what God is doing in your life. It's a lot going on.
1: Yes.
0: For people who are watching right now, mm-hmm. and are cutting themselves,
1: yes,
0: are depressed, yep. don't believe in anything, are searching, to those people who are watching your testimony right now, what can you tell them?
1: Well, if you are cutting yourself and you are condemning yourself, first of all, don't do it. Don't do it. Reach out to God. Have the courage to just do it. Even if your rational mind says it's completely nonsense, just try it. It's worth it. Just do it. I just want to ask you, have you even done it before? Because me personally, I hadn't done it before. I just denied it. I hadn't asked the Lord really, but as I just shared, when I asked the Lord, show me who you are, it actually happened. So I just want to encourage you, just do it. Don't listen to this voice that says there's no reason to do it, it's not worth it. Don't do it, and reach out to God. Have the courage, do it. You can try, there's so much change, there's so much joy. There's so much freedom. I mean, if you're doing drugs now, if you're smoking weed, if you're smoking tobacco, you're so bound to this thing. And God can free you from this. There's so much freedom, so much joy. There's so much health. Yeah.
0: Are you still dealing with the condemning thoughts?
1: Compared to what it was, maybe 0.1%.
0: Wow. If you could share very quickly how God was able to do that in your life, mm-hmm. to remove those thoughts, or when did you realize, like, oh wow, I'm not dealing with this anymore?
1: Yeah, so there was one particular situation where I realized that, and it was after I took a walk quite long, and it was really worship intense. I was just worshiping the Lord along the way, and I was just praying to Him. And as I was doing this, I was feeling so much joy in my heart. I was so filled with joy that I was just, hallelujah, I was just shouting out, hallelujah, praise Him, thank you, Jesus. I was just experiencing this. I was just in the experience of, wow, Jesus, you are there. You are filling my heart with so much joy. Wow. And when I was coming home, I was so amazed. Wow, that was not just a walk. That was, man, that was so intense. And after that, I was cooking some food. I was preparing food. I was catching vegetables. And some vegetables fell onto the floor. And this happened before, as I'm living alone, I'm cutting vegetables all the day. And before that, I was always condemning myself for this. Man, what are you doing? Why? You're bad. You're blah, blah, blah. I was condemning myself really hard for this small thing. And after that, this also, some vegetables fell down, and I would just pick them up. And I just picked them up and started cutting. And I was keeping cutting the vegetable. I realized, whoa, you didn't even bother. Wow. And that was after I had this walk where I was just experiencing this intense joy, where God was filling me with this intense joy.
0: Wow.
1: Yeah.
0: Who is Jesus

0: to you?
1: Jesus, for me, is like an anchor. No matter where I am, or how my situation may be, I can always reach out to him. He's always there. He always listens. All my thoughts that I have, I can bring to him. All my doubts, I can just ask him. I can talk to him. I can just bring it to him. I can ask him. And in some way, he will answer me. And this is something I could really experience a lot, that there were some situations, really practical things, I could just ask the Lord, what should I do now? And some solution came up. And it's so amazing. Just practical things like doing some renovation work in the house. It was really God who opened the eyes. And this is really how I experience God. He's really a friend and an anchor, because he gives me this freedom. I don't need the reed anymore as an anchor. I have a stronger anchor now. The reed is really a temporary anchor that somehow dissolves itself really quickly, but God is a really strong anchor. This anchor is really strong in the ground. Nobody couldn't pull it out. And this is Jesus for me.
0: Any last words for the people who are watching your testimony right now?
1: Go for it, and go for it 100%. Go full speed mode. Well, you don't go full speed mode. God will do it, but just be open for it. Just say to God, yes, let's just go for it. No matter what situation may come up, just go for it. I think it's quite troubling. And I think there will come some troubles to me too, but I think I'm sure, and this is my experience from now on, it's always worth it. And God can do so much great things through you and with you. Even things you don't even imagine. God is using your talent, but he also uses you in a way where you don't even imagine. So that's so amazing.

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2: I was born in a family of 11 children, one mother, one father. 11 children. I am number 6, right in the middle. I was born in an island 7 miles wide where I still live, but I was born in the poorest village on the island. It's called Bainstown, named after a person. I was born in a wooden house on 4 big rocks to keep this wooden house from being on the ground so that the roaches and the rats wouldn't get in. Well, they got in. This wooden house had 2 bedrooms and another room that served as kitchen, dining room, and sitting room all in one. It was made out of clapboard, they call it in the Bahamas, which was your low-income battered house that you had to keep patching up. One bedroom was for my mother and father. The other bedroom was for my 7 sisters. So there were no more bedrooms. So myself and my 3 brothers had to sleep on the wooden floor on these mats that we got from our mother and father. We would cover ourselves with dirty sheets that would be washed every weekend. And we were bitten by rats and roaches crawled over our bodies. And mosquitoes were our best friends. We would wake up with blotches all over our bodies. I remember many times we couldn't sleep because of the mosquitoes. And we lived that way, but we were very happy because we didn't know we were poor. Everybody else was poor. There was no comparison. And I remember my mother and father telling us that we must learn the Bible no matter how difficult life became. And they would teach us from this book about God and about Jesus Christ and about his sacrifice for us. And as kids, we grew up with those conditions. And as you grow older, you begin to question, why are we poor? Because you begin to see other people's lifestyles. And I remember crying out to God one time at age 13. I said, if you exist, you got to speak to me and explain this to me. And it was at age 13 that my life was transformed. Because that night at 3 a.m. outside on the dirt ground under the stars in the Bahamas, with tears running down my face, I asked God to explain to me why we were poor. His answer was simple. He says, because of your mind. That began a journey for me. I surrendered my life to God that night at age 13. I never went back. At age 14, I wrote on paper everything I wanted to be and to do. Today, I am doing those things. And something happened between sleeping on the floor and flying my own jet today. Now, what happened is I had a mental transformation. Nothing changes until your mind changes. You can change your clothes and still have the whole mind. You can change your location and still have the old mind. You can change your house and still have the old mind. Nothing changes until your mind changes. And during that journey as a young man, I began to read the Bible at age 14. Ladies and gentlemen, I'm serious about this. I read this book at age 14. I read through the entire book, and I didn't understand nothing. Because the Bible is a very complicated book. And also, I read it in the King James Version, which is even worse. But I read it because I wanted to know what God said to man. When I was 15 years old, I read the Bible again, completely through. And I began to understand it. By age 16, I began to memorize big chunks of this book. And my school lessons went from F to A. I became an A student because of this book. I graduated top of my school in high school because of this book. It taught me that nothing was impossible. So my whole life was changed because I fed myself new information from that book, which changed my concept of me. And I discovered things like this. The greatest tragedy in life is not death. Some people think that when someone dies, that's the worst thing that can happen to you. That's not true. I discovered that the greatest tragedy in life is not death, but it's life without a purpose. It is more tragic to be alive and not know why than to be dead and not know life. Because when you are alive, you got to explain what you're doing with your hours, with your minutes, with your energy, with your talents, with your time. You got to explain, why am I here and what did I do last week with my life? Most people are living as an experiment. I discovered that there are 5 questions that everybody must answer to become successful. I discovered these when I was 15 years old. Write them down. The first question every human must answer to become successful are these questions. And every one of you in this room got to deal with these questions. Question number 1, who am I? It's a tough question. And some of you think you've answered it, but it's not an easy question to answer. Normally when I ask people who you are, they tell me what they do. I didn't ask you what you did. I ask people, who are you? They say, I'm a nurse. I didn't ask you what you did. I want to know, who are you? How do you identify yourself? You shouldn't confuse yourself with your career. Your career is temporary. That means when you lose your job, then you lose your life. Who are you? Second question you must answer is, where am I from? Very important question. It's a tough question. As a matter of fact, humans have been trying to answer these questions for over 2,000-3,000 years. Today, they have been even attempting to say that you are from monkeys. They talk about evolution. They talk about man starting as a slime that became a salamander, that became a tadpole, that developed into a frog, which became eventually an ape man that became a human. Well, I don't know about you, but I ain't no ape. And I ain't no tadpole. But they try to explain that you came from some big bang that caused some genetic coding in the slime, in the abyss of 6 billion years ago, all this stuff they talk about. They're trying to explain where you're from. You see, until you know where you're from, you don't know who you are. What is your source? Where did you come from? It's a very important question. And the third question I had to answer and grapple with is, why am I here? That's a tough question. Why were you born? Why were you conceived? Why are you on this planet right now? Why did you come to Earth? These are tough questions. And the person sitting behind you have not yet answered that question. Because it's a hard question. We don't even like to think about it. Why am I here? We ask that question silently. We don't talk about it publicly much. Because we are afraid, we don't know the answer. Why were you born? I mean, they said when a man has sex with a woman and he releases semen into a woman, scientists have proven that over 600 million sperms rush toward the egg. And only one makes it. And guess who that was? And my question is, why did 599 million sperms die so that you could live to come to this planet? Was there a reason why the divine creator chose that specific sperm for you to come at this time? Why did you come here? It's a tough question. You didn't come here just to make a living and pay bills and then die. You didn't come just to make a living. You came here to make a difference. You came to deliver something that we're supposed to have. We got to find out what that is. You're not a mistake. You are not a biological accident. So why did you come here? It's a tough question. The fourth question everybody must answer is, what can I do? What is my true ability? And this is a tough question because most of the people in this church sitting here today are living below their true potential. You don't know what you're capable of. Why? Because we have accepted other people's opinions of our own ability. We've allowed people and culture and society to tell us what we can and cannot do. I was a victim of that years ago. I had to be delivered from people. Even living in this city, in this town right here, could be your greatest curse. Because there are certain things they don't expect you to do in this town. They tell you how far you can go, what you cannot do, what's never been done, and you better don't upset the boat and don't achieve that here, and you can't do that here. They muffle your true ability. What can you do is the question. It's a tough question. And the fifth question, write it down, everyone must answer, is where am I going? This one has to do with your destiny. Where are you going in your life? Where will you be in the next 10 years? What do you see for the next 50 years of your life? What do you want to do with yourself in the next 40 years? What do you see in your life as your future destiny? What's your hope to become and to do in your life? Or are you simply waiting for the next paycheck? Is your life as short as the next bill you pay? Is there a sense of destiny in your life? God sent me here to talk to you, to let you know that you are not just here as a passing fantasy. You came to this planet because something that you need to do is still undone. Tell your neighbor, I am loaded. Say it again, I am loaded. Say it again, I am loaded. He'll be okay. Just keep looking at me, please. Write this down, please. Very important. You were created to live life with meaning and purpose. You are not a mistake. As a matter of fact, until you discover your personal reason for living, you will never be fulfilled. You were born, sir, to do something important in this world. That's why I am convinced that all of us were created for a purpose, equipped with potential, and designed for a destiny. I am convinced that you are loaded with stuff that we haven't seen yet. And is trapped under your fear of people. As a matter of fact, some of your greatest graveyards are your jobs. Nothing can bury you faster than a career that you're trapped in. You were born to do something that the world needs. And that's why until you discover your purpose, you can never maximize your potential. I'm going to explain that to you in a few minutes before we go. Your purpose, madam, is the most important thing for you to discover. Because when you find your purpose, you automatically find your potential. And when you find your purpose and potential, you become unstoppable. No human opinion can touch you when you discover your purpose in life. Oh, I'm about to shout all by myself. This is why you and I had to meet tonight. I had to fly all day from my country to come here because God is saying, I'm going to fix you this year. I'm going to break free this year. I'm going to open you up this year. This year you are going to launch into things you never thought you could do. This year is your year of breaking out. Say breaking out.
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2: Say it loud. As we drove here from the airport to the town this afternoon, I saw something that always stirs me. And it makes me ask a question I asked when I was 17 years old. I asked this question: what is the wealthiest spot on planet Earth? Where is the greatest wealth on Earth? And someone says, well, maybe it is the gold mines of South America, or it's the diamond mines of South Africa, or the oil fields of Iran, Iraq, and Kuwait, or maybe it is the silver mines of Peru, or maybe it's the oceans of the Caribbean with all that seafood. What is the wealthiest spot on Earth? I found it. The wealthiest spot on Earth is right here in Marion. I saw it today. The wealthiest spot on Earth looks just like this. It's the cemetery. Why is the cemetery the wealthiest spot on Earth? Do you know why? Because buried in the cemetery are books that were never written. In the graveyard, we've got paintings that were never painted. Buried in the cemetery right here in Marion is music that no one has ever heard, because people died with music in their minds. What a tragedy. The graveyard is filled with businesses that never opened. Some of you had a business idea for the last 20 years and you are still employed, because you wouldn't step out and believe God with that idea. And the cemetery is going to take that business from us. The graveyard is filled with ideas that never became reality. The graveyard is filled with visions that died as nightmares and dreams. We got plans that were never executed. The graveyard is filled with awesome, powerful treasure no one has ever used. As a matter of fact, that is why I came here. Because I had to come. I came here because of the cemetery. I came here because I knew sitting in your chair right now tonight would be a person who is the candidate to add to the wealth of the cemetery. You are about to make the cemetery even more wealthy. Why? Because trapped in you is a book that you procrastinating on. Inside of you is an idea that you still refuse to pursue. Inside of you is music that you never wrote, poetry you never wrote. How come the cemetery is going to take from us again? I have come to make sure the cemetery doesn't get anything from you. I really came here to Marion, South Carolina, to make sure that you die empty. Yeah. You came to Earth to go back to God empty. I came here to make sure that the graveyard gets nothing but an empty carcass. I came here to make sure that when you die, you will die like Jesus Christ, who says, "It is finished." Listen to me. He didn't die old. He was 33 years old when he died. That's young. But to him, he was finished. That means you ain't supposed to die old. You're supposed to die finished. But you can't finish if you don't know what to start. Life is not measured by how old you are. It's measured by how much you got left. You're supposed to die like the Apostle Paul. Paul says, "I have finished my course. I have kept the faith. I have been poured out like a drink offering. There's nothing else left," he says. "I am now ready to die." You should die not because you're sick and old, but because you ain't got nothing left to do. Give God a hand for dying empty. The graveyard is filled with wealth. This is why God sent me here, because you are getting closer to the graveyard. And you are still loaded. I wonder, what do you call this wealth in the cemetery? Well, I found out what it is. Write it down. The wealth in the cemetery is called potential. What is it called? Potential. Say it loud. Potential. One more time. Potential. Say it louder. Potential. This word is very important to God. Everybody say potential again.
3: Potential.
2: This word is intimate with God. And we don't understand the word. We've missed it. What changed my life from sleeping on the floor to running a multi-million dollar organization around the world today in 89 countries is because I discovered this one word. When I discovered it, everything changed.
4: Hallelujah.
2: I'm about to give you my secret. Everybody say potential.
3: Potential.
2: The graveyard is packed with potential. What is potential? Write this down. First of all, potential is dormant ability. Dormant ability. Secondly, potential is untapped power. Untapped power. Thirdly, potential is hidden strength. Strength that is hidden away. Fourthly, potential is reserved energy, like the car battery. In your car is a whole lot of power in that battery, but it is hidden away. It is dormant. It is buried. In other words, potential is kept capacity. When your capacity is being kept and no one lets it out. Potential is unused success. Potential is also unleashed talent. Why is this choir still singing other people's songs when you can write your own songs for other people to sing? There is music in this choir trapped inside of you. Will the graveyard get that? Marvin Sapp is not the only one that can write a song. You can write a song. You can produce music. You can change the world with your music. But you got to understand it's trapped. Potential is all you can do, but you haven't done yet. Potential is all you can become, but you haven't become it yet. Potential is a very strange concept. Potential is who you really are, but no one knows it yet.
4: Hallelujah.
2: I'm going to make a statement. Don't ever forget it. Every person, write it down. Whatever you have done is no longer your potential. Whatever you have what? Done is no longer your potential. Potential is always what you haven't done yet, but you can still do. In other words, potential is the you that nobody knows yet. We already know the one you showed us. As a matter of fact, the greatness you are still to attain is trapped on the inside. Potential, therefore, is what you can accomplish but you haven't achieved yet. That's why I come to this church to talk to this church also. 18 years, God is saying, well, okay. You built this building 5 years ago. You have a beautiful structure. Well, thank God. But God is bored. Listen to me carefully. Potential is never what you've done. Because once you've done something, it ceases to be your potential. Potential is always what's left that you haven't done yet. Potential is always hidden. God is a God of potential. He always goes after what you haven't done yet. He is bored with what you've done. Once you've done something, it's over. Potential, therefore, is always what's left that you haven't done yet. And God always is motivated by potential. Why? Because God knows what he put inside you. This building, 18 years later, is not the one God showed you. Am I right?
4: Yes, sir.
2: This is just a stop on the way to another stage. And God has said, okay, Stop here, put up a pillar, call it Ebenezer, but keep moving. See, we are so attracted to our own success. We begin to worship our own success. As a matter of fact, write this down. The greatest enemy of progress is your last success. I'm going to say it again. The greatest enemy of your progress is your last success. Say it with me. The greatest enemy of my progress is what? My last success. That means nothing can stop you from growing like success. You can become so proud of what you've done that you stop doing what you could do. You see, potential is never what you've done, because once you've done it, it's no longer your potential. Potential is always hidden. It demands that you never settle for what you have accomplished. Take a photograph of this building. Come in here and worship every week. Fine. But ask God, okay, what's next? He said, build a school and build a radio station and build a TV station and build a youth center and build a children's school and build an old folks home. In other words, he never stops. Oh, I hope you hear me. You were not supposed to die on the job you have. God's too creative to make you die in a career. Oh, I'm talking to myself. You all ain't ready for me. He never stops. He is always going after potential. As a matter of fact, write this down. The greatest enemy of your potential is what? Your last success. Don't ever trust what you've achieved. It will trap you. I remember Peter, James, and John was taken up on a mountain by Jesus Christ. They was meeting with Moses and Elijah. And they saw him in his original state. He began to glow. The Bible says God is light. So when Christ showed his true self through his skin, and they saw the light, bright as the sun, brighter than the sun, Peter and James and John found their faces, and they were so overwhelmed. They saw something they never saw before. And they said, let's stay right here. Let's build 3 houses and just stay up here. That's how we are. We like to stay where God does stuff. Write this down. Don't ever get caught where God used to be. Some of your testimonies are so old, God is tired of them. I don't want to hear what he did in 1954. I'm sick of that. Give me something he did last night.

0: is no longer your potential. There's a church inside this church now. Another one. Oh, you don't understand what I'm talking about. This is why potential is never finished. Hallelujah. Say it with me. Potential is never finished. I'm about to send you home shouting with a revelation that's going to keep you up all night. Are you ready for this? Are you sure? Write the word omni down. O-M-N-I. It's a word you never saw before. Omni. O-M-N-I. The word omni, I saw it on a saw in Carolina, North Carolina the other day. The word omni means all. It means entire. It means always all. It means complete or total. Everybody say omni. Omni. Say it loud. Omni.
1: Omni.
0: Good. Say it again. Omni.
1: Omni.
0: Get used to this word. It's an important word to you. Now, there's another word to write down. It's the word potent. The word potent, P-O-T-E-N-T, is the word which means power. It means might, energy, strength. It means force. Everybody say potent. Say it again, potent. It means power. It means might. It means strength. It means energy. Now take the word omni and put it next to the word potent. And you should have a new word that you probably heard before. How do you pronounce that? I can't hear you. Omnipotent. Omnipotent. Everybody say omnipotent. There's only one person that name is ascribed to. Who's that? Jehovah Jireh, Jehovah Rapha, Jehovah Shishkanu, God himself. He is what? Omnipotent. Omnipotent means all potential. Oh, I'm getting ready to talk to myself. God is not only the God of potential, he is potential. He is all power. Oh, Lord, have mercy. Do you know what that means? Listen to me carefully. That means that God says he himself is omnipotent. That means he is all potential. He is always full of potential. No, you don't hear what I'm saying. That means what God has done already. He spit out of his mouth with his word 500 million galaxies. He made Milky Ways, and he made solar systems. He made all the eons of space and black holes. He made all these millions of planets. And then God made a solar system with one sun and three planets from the sun. He called it Earth. And he made rivers and forests and birds and bees and fish and animals and beautiful stuff. And God says, this is good. And then God made all this powerful universe. And God says, I am still omnipotent. That means you ain't seen nothing yet. Come on, give him a big praise for being omnipotent. Omnipotent means I am still loaded. Oh, Lord, have mercy. When you walk outside, look at the skies. The millions of stars. God says, you ain't seen nothing yet. I haven't shown you everything on the inside of me. As a matter of fact, here's the mystery. Before anything was, God is. That means everything that is was inside of God. Because there was a time when there was nothing but God. So if you meant God when there was nothing, you'd meet God standing on nothing by the corner of nowhere, filled with everything. Everything was made by him, the Bible says. That means before he made anything, everything was inside of him. And therefore, he released everything out of him when he was standing on nothing by the corner of nowhere. Here's the beauty of being full of potential. That means if you meant God before anything was on the corner of nowhere by the corner of nothing, and you shook his hands, you'd be shaking hands with everything, but wouldn't have known you'd been shaking hands with everything. Oh, you don't hear what I've said. In other words, potential is always hidden on the inside. That's why you got to be careful how you treat people. You don't know what they're carrying. Oh, I'm talking to myself tonight. Tell your neighbor, be nice to me. You don't know what I'm carrying. Hey, where's the potential? Say it again, potential. Say it again, potential. Say it again, potential. That's why you should never judge a person by looking at them. He is omnipotent. That means he is all powerful, almighty. He is all strength. He is still full of stuff you haven't seen yet. That's why God never panics. If he can't find something, he'll go inside and bring it out. Oh, glory, hallelujah. God has never stopped creating. What he needs, if he doesn't have it, he'll produce it. That's why you should go to sleep tonight. Don't worry about tomorrow. He got everything covered. Whatever you need, he'll make it if he have to. He is omnipotent. Shout amen, somebody. Come on, give him praise. Ah! He's omnipotent, son. That word is not a religious word. It's a description of his reality. In other words, omnipotent means that God is still able to do more than he has done. You think this building is nice? Wait till you see the next one he gonna put up right here. Somebody ought to shout loud. Shaburamuka. I'm trying to be nice tonight. Tell your neighbor, be careful. You don't know who you're sitting next to. You don't know what I'm carrying. I'm loaded. Clap your hands, all you people. Shout! They don't know who you are, son. Oh, I'm getting ready to shout again. He is almighty. He is omnipotent. Look at Genesis 17, verse 1. It says, when Abraham was 90 years old. Ooh, sound like some of y'all. It says, the Lord appeared to him when he was what? 90. And God introduced himself with a word. Now you see, he knows the guy is 90 and can't have children. And his wife is barren. No, you didn't hear what I said. God already knows what you think you cannot do. So God said, Abraham, before you say anything, let me say who I am. I am what? God, all potential. Oh, Lord have mercy. Now, before we do business, let me tell you who I am. I can do anything I say you should do. Now, I can say it again. I can do anything I say you should do. Still didn't get what I said. I can do anything I say you should do. So let me tell you who I am. I am almighty. Now let's talk, he says. God will never tell you to do anything that isn't already done. This building is an old building. God finally found somebody dumb enough to believe it's possible. Ha! He is Alpha and Omega. He's finished. God is trying to find people who will start things that are already finished. I am Almighty Abraham. Now let's talk. I am all potential. Look at Isaiah 14, verse 26. God says, this is the plan I determined for the whole world. This is the hand stretched out over all nations. For the Lord Almighty has purpose. And who can stop him? His hand is stretched out, and who can turn it back? Listen, I am almighty. explain what that means in Hebrew. Almighty means all potential, all energy, all powers. I have all of them under my control. That means nothing can stop you. And if it thinks it's stopping you, God's allowing it to do something for you until it's finished doing what it's supposed to do. It can't stop you. If he's almighty, then that means no might is not under his control. If you think you lost your job, he sent me to tell you, that was a setup. Start your own business now. Oh, Lord, have mercy. Oh! He is almighty. Let me give you this before we go. Where does potential come from? Write this down. Very important list, everyone. Number one, God is potential. He's omnipotent. Number two, God is the source of potential. That means every power comes out of God. Number three, God is a God of potential. That means he does nothing without potential principle. Number four, everything was created with potential principle. Everything that God created, he put in it potential principle. This is the biggest thing I'm going to give you for tonight, all right? Write this down. Number five, everything possesses potential. How many things? Everything. How many things?
1: Everything.
0: Please don't miss this. This is what got me delivered at age 17. Everything God created possessed potential. That leads to number six. Potential is a product of purpose. I need to be here two more weeks just to talk about that. Purpose is why a thing exists. Potential is its ability to perform it. So when God makes a thing for a purpose, he puts in it its own potential. So potential is a product of purpose. That leads to number seven. Potential precedes purpose. In other words, God will never demand from something what he didn't put in it. Do you understand what I just said, sir?
2: I hear you, sir.
0: So when God tells someone to do something, it's because he put the do in it. No, you still ain't got it yet. This is why when God commands you to do something, excuse is impossible. Let me drive this home before we go. I discovered that God does nothing without potential principle. That means whatever God created, he built it with potential in it. Let me give you a verse to remember. Genesis 1, verse 12. This is the first place God introduced potential. Now, get ready. You're about to change right before someone's eyes. God created the universe, created the planets, created our solar system, created the earth, and then he started in Genesis 1 putting stuff on the earth. Now, listen carefully, because when I see you again, you'll be a different person. God is about to show us how everything is made. Verse 11, Genesis chapter 1, it says, and the earth brought forth grass and herb and yields seed according to its kind. And the tree that yields the fruit, whose seed is in itself according to its kind. Now, this is too complicated for you. Let me break it down. When I went to university, I got 3 bachelor's degrees, 2 master's degree, and 4 doctorate. I'm not a dumb man, okay? I took a course in Hebrew at University or Roberts University. When I did my course in Hebrew and in Greek, I was shocked to discover that most of the stuff we read in English don't make sense. The Bible was written in Hebrew, not English. Old Testament. In the Hebrew language, here's the way this is written. It says, and the Lord God made the trees and the plants, and he hid in them their own seed. It says, and God placed the seed of everything in itself. Now read my lips. God placed the seed of everything in itself. Let me say it over here because you all don't understand what I'm talking about. It says, and God placed the seed of everything inside itself. The Hebrew context means whatever God wants a thing to become, he hides it in the thing. Oh, I'm getting ready to run right across there. In other words, God takes everything a thing is supposed to become and put it inside the thing, and he gives you the thing with everything in it. You ain't get that yet. This is the key to your future. God, therefore, finishes everything first. Oh, getting ready to go home now. Oh, you gotta get this, please. Some of y'all still don't believe me. God finishes everything first, and then he takes the finish and puts it in the start. That's what that means. He calls it seed. Even Jesus said, I am a seed. If you plant me in the ground, I will bring forth millions. Listen to me. And we're going to go, oh Lord. God says, you see this here? God says, look. He says, I put the seed of everything in itself. He says, everything is in a seed. God does not give trees. He that giveth seed. Tell your neighbor, you don't know what I am. And he gave me to you. Yes, sir. God doesn't give adults. He hides them in children. And come here. I want to show you something. Don't forget this. Are you all ready for me? All right. God, today we got 6.7 billion humans on earth. Right now, 6.7 billion. God only made one. Oh, listen to me now. God went to the soil and made one. And God blew in to one. Now remember, God don't start until he's already finished. So God started, which means he was already finished. You see, God finished with everybody first. He made everybody first and then took everybody and put them in one body. So Adam was everybody in one body. That's the seed. So in the garden, when God was talking to Adam, he was talking to everybody in one body. God told everybody in one body, don't touch the tree. If you shook hands with Adam, you'd be shaking hands with everybody. You wouldn't have known it because everybody was in that one body. And whatever that one body does, everybody does. That's why the Bible says by one man, sin entered into the whole world and was passed upon all men because everybody was in that one body. Everybody said potential. Yes.
1: Adam was loaded. When God finished all the instructions, then God didn't go outside to find a female. He went inside the brother, pulled out, come on somebody. She was already in there. Everybody said potential. That means everybody was in the one body. This is why Jesus Christ didn't need a million bodies to die. Because when he came, he had Adam. He was the last Adam. He had Adam inside of him. He had everybody inside his body. So by one man, sin entered. By one man, all was saved. But come on, somebody. Thank you very much, Adam. Now, follow me. We're going to go. Follow me. So that means when God has a seed, here's what God says. I put the seed of everything inside the seed. It's called potential. So in every seed, I have a seed, there's a seed. I ask you, what do you see? Okay, this is an apple seed. What do you see? You say, I see an apple seed. Well, that's a fact, but it's not the truth. Because what I have in my hand is not an apple seed. I have an apple tree. But that's not the truth either, because in that seed is an apple tree with apples. But that ain't quite the truth yet, because in that seed is an apple tree that has apples, that are seeds, and those seeds in the apple got trees. But that ain't true either, because in that seed there's an apple tree that has apples, that have seeds, that have trees, and those trees got apples that have seeds, that have trees, that have fruit, that have seeds, with trees, with fruit, that have seeds, with trees, with fruit, that have apples, with seeds, with trees, that have fruit, that have seeds, that have trees, that have fruit, and those fruit got seeds, with trees, that have fruit, that have seeds, that have trees, that have fruit, that have seeds, that have trees, with fruit, with seeds. And those seeds got trees that have fruit, that have seeds, that have trees, that have fruit. What did God do here? In my hand, you see an apple seed. That's a fact. But the truth is, I have a forest. Tell your neighbor, it's a fact right now that I'm broke. But the truth is, I'm loaded. Give God a hand for potential. Your son today is an alcoholic. God says, no, that's just a fact. The truth is, he's going to be a great preacher in Marion. Hallelujah. God can look at a murderer and see inside the murderer. Now the fact is, he's a murderer. That's a fact. But the truth is, inside of him is Genesis, Exodus, Leviticus, Numbers, Deuteronomy. Inside a murderer. The next time you read the book of Genesis or Exodus or Leviticus, you're reading the writings of a murderer. Only God look at a murderer and see a deliverer. The Ten Commandments, the laws of God inside a murderer. Everybody say potential. That means none of your mistakes could cancel what you carry in. Come on, scream, say amen. Only God could look at a shepherd boy and see a king on the inside. Only God could look at a prostitute named Rahab and see the lineage of Jesus Christ inside a prostitute. Only God could look at a shepherd boy in the wilderness and see the leader of a country. Only God can look at a serial killer named Saul and see Genesis coming true in the New Testament. Inside that serial killer, he said, 1st and 2nd Corinthians, Colossians, Galatians, Ephesians, Philippians, he saw the New Testament in a serial killer. I wonder what he's seeing tonight, looking down on this building. He never sees what you've done. He sees what you are carrying. And you are carrying awesome treasure. Let no one cancel your future with their words. Tell your neighbor, I am who he says I am. I can do what he says I can do. If I see it, it's already done. And I'm going to my destiny. I am full of potential. Give God a big scream and shout for a second. I want you to understand tonight that he knew you'd be here. And he knew that you hit a brick wall. Your life has stopped. And he has sent this word to tell this church and to tell you visitors, you ain't seen nothing yet. Oh, come on, give him glory. Come on, give him praise. Oh, come on, give him glory. Oh, stand up on your feet and give him worship. Mr. Mayor, what are you dreaming? That's the question. What is he showing you when you was a child? Being a mayor is nothing. Why? It's done. Now go be governor. Do something else. Dream big. This is why the word retirement does not exist in the Bible. Don't get quiet on me now. It's not in the Bible. You don't retire. You empty yourself and then you leave. God called Abraham at 75 years old. He got started at 75. What's your problem? Tell your neighbor, you ain't seen nothing yet. Say, neighbor, no retirement.
2: No
1: refirement.
2: Refirement.
1: Come on, get that fire back. Give God a praise. You got to get that fire back in your bones, brother. Hallelujah. Let's hold hands together. Take your neighbor's hands on your right and left. Tell your neighbor, I'm loaded. Hallelujah. Tell your neighbor, you don't know who I am yet. Keep holding that hand. I want to pray for you. Our organization is in over 100 countries in 30 years. We are worth millions of dollars. Started with nothing but an idea. Potential. My first employee in the company and in our organization was my eldest sister. She's 11 children. She's the eldest sister. Eldest one in the family. When I was born, she told me that I was born with asthma. And she and mom told me stories how I literally died many times, choking in that wooden crib. And that how she would get up every night when she heard me choking. She would pick me up out of that dirty wooden crib, put me on her shoulder. And my sister said she would walk that wooden floor, not sleeping. Because she knew if she lie me down, I would turn blue again and die. And for months, she says, every night she would get up to make sure I didn't die. You know, today, my eldest sister is my administrative assistant. I pay her salary. And she and I were talking in the office a couple of months ago again, and she was reminding me. She says, you are all over the world on television. Your books in 89 countries, 30 languages, offices in 17 nations. Millions of people being impacted by you all over the world. She said, I remember walking up and down with you, saving you from death. And I said to her, isn't that amazing? You didn't know all those nights you had your boss in your hand. Tell your neighbor, be careful with that hand. I could be your next boss. You don't know anybody in this room. You don't know who is in this room. Stop canceling people. Don't throw your children away. Don't throw members away who fall. You don't know what they carry. This is why God loves the garbage dump. Every time society throws someone away, God catches them. Because he knows what he put inside of you. He died to protect the treasure that you carry. We have this treasure in earthen vessels to show forth the glory. My sister had no idea. Not only would I pay her salary, but her husband is my financial vice president. Her daughter works in my mentorship department. Her second daughter works in my television department. I paid the salary of all of her family. She was carrying that in her hand every night. Didn't know what she was carrying. Tell your neighbor, be nice to me. You don't know. Hallelujah. You are not finished yet. There are books inside of you. The job you have is not where you will die. You are as big as your dreams, not as big as Marriott. Believe what he showed you. Don't give up, son. Don't go to school for their sake. Go to school for your own sake. Study for your dreams. 18 years. It's okay. You've done okay. I'm coming back at 36. You will not be in this room. This will be too small. This will be a children's church. Can you see? All you pastors, God sent you here. Because you think that the building you're in is the permanent address. But God says it's your temporary residence. God sent me here, you young people, because you figured you can't go any further. And God says, I'm sending you a word. Follow your dream, not your culture. The Holy Spirit has already finished you. The fact that you were born is evidence that there's something already finished that you were born to start. And this is why And listen carefully as I close. Jesus did not die 2,000 years ago. He came to start dying 2,000 years ago. The Bible says he was dead. He was slain before I rest my case. God was finished. God saved you before you sinned. Oh, come on, give him glory. Come on, give him glory. I said, give him praise. Finished. And that's why he's here tonight, to tell you what you saw when you was 14 is still true. What you saw when you was 20 is still true. What you saw when you was 29 is still true. So dust off yourself. Get back up and put your vision back in place. And when you go to work tomorrow, tell them, I'm going to my preoccupation. This is my temporary employment. This is not what I saw. For the joy that was set before him, he could endure the low salary and the abuse and the misunderstanding for the joy that was set before. He had already seen the end. Let's hold hands together again. Something's happening here. Don't you feel that on the inside? Your childhood dreams are coming back. Do you know why, ma'am? Because he said when the Holy Spirit comes upon a person, he didn't come for you to fall on the ground. He came so that the old men could get their dreams back. And the young men shall get their visions back. And the handmaidens shall see prophetic sight. He comes to give you back the dream that you lost.
0: Hallelujah.
1: Thank you. It's the Holy Spirit. This year, preach the next 10 years. Tell them what you see. Oh man, get your dream back. Get your dream back. Your body is not your limitation. Your brain is still working. Young man, get your vision back. Go back, get your vision. Don't get a job. They can fire you from that. Get a vision. Young woman, see your future and put it on paper and believe what you write. And the Holy Spirit shall come upon all men. And the young shall see visions again. And the old shall get dreams again. They will see their end. Marian is about to explode. New businesses, new churches, new companies, new investments, new ideas, books and music and publishing and magazines coming out of Marian, going around the world. God says, I'm going to change the world right from here. Can you believe it? Believe your dreams and let no adult talk you out of them. believe your dreams. When I was 14 years old, I wrote on paper, I will build buildings. I will fly my own jet. I will speak to millions. I will be on TV. I will write books. I was 14. And my family said, are you crazy? And I said, this is what I saw. You should see what else I saw. Next week, I'll be with the government of Curacao, training the entire government. Week after that, the government of Aruba, training the entire government, including the president and the prime ministers, in my seminars. That's what I saw. It's happening right now. God begins you with nothing so he could be everything. You are not what you have. You are what you saw. So go dream again. Let's pray. Heavenly Father, the hand that we're touching is loaded. Forgive us for assuming we know them. Forgive us for thinking that we understand them. Oh God, forgive us for being reckless with our love. Forgive us for having prejudice and racism and all the stuff that breaks these barriers. Lord, we pray we will see the gift that's in every one of us. Help us to cherish the potential on the inside. Help us to protect each other. May we never act in any way that will destroy our potential. Protect our friendships, Lord. I pray you release right now the spirit of revelation in Jesus' name. Holy Spirit, stop every dream, stop every gift, stop every vision in everyone here, Lord, as we agree in faith. Stop our gifts. Restore our visions. Help us to believe what you say, Lord, not what people think. Deliver us from people that we may fulfill your purpose. Thank you, Father. Thank you, Father. Thank you, Father. Thank you, Father. Thank you for this week. Thank you, Lord. Thank you, Lord. Thank you, Jesus. Come on, feel that anointing in your stomach. Let that dream come back to life. Restore what has been taken away from you. Get your vision back.
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Here we are again and again, right out the blocks. 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Listen intently as it focuses upon the topic that we're going to be dealing with today. I want you to listen. We do also have a question that's after this. All right, a question that's after this. And I want you to be able to, provide your answers to me in this regard. Pay attention to this. Not long ago, in a world full of opulence and extravagance, there lived a wealthy couple named Charles and Isabella. They lived in a sprawling mansion adorned with art from the finest galleries. They drove luxury cars.

cars and traveled the globe in their private jet. Their lives were a constant whirlwind of lavish parties, gourmet dining at the most exclusive restaurants, and mingling with the elite. They reveled in their wealth, indulging in every desire without a thought for their spiritual lives, yet alone the instructions of the Lord. Despite their worldly success, Charles and Isabella disregarded the word of God. They rarely attended church, believing that their wealth and status exempted them from any moral obligations. Their conversations were filled with tales of their latest adventures, but never did they reflect on their actions or the lives they touched or failed to touch with kindness and compassion. One fateful evening, they boarded their luxury yacht for a celebration with friends. The sun dipped behind the horizon, painting the sky in hues of orange and purple as laughter and music filled the air as the yacht sailed into the open seas. Charles and Isabella felt invincible, blind to the impending danger that lurked beneath the surface. Suddenly, a violent storm arose, tossing the yacht like a toy in the hands of a child. Panic ensued as waves crashed against the vessel and water began to flood the decks. In the chaos, the couple clung to each other, their wealth and status rendering them helpless against the forces of nature. As the yacht sank, darkness consumed them, and in an instant, they found themselves standing before the throne of God. The grandeur of their lives and wealth now insignificant in the presence of the Almighty. God looked upon them with a deep sorrow. His heart grieved by the choices they had made. Charles and Isabella, he spoke, his voice echoing throughout the void. You live lives for yourselves, indulging in pleasures and forsaking my word. You ignored the cries of the needy, the call to love, and the truth that I offered. Trembling, realizing the gravity of their actions, they shouted, Lord, we didn't know. But their words faltered under the weight of their guilt. With the judgment of eternal damnation waiting in the balance, God's eyes were filled with compassion, yet his justice was unwavering. You had every opportunity to seek me, to know my ways, and to accept the gift of my son. But you chose to turn away, and now your own choices have led you to this consequence. Here's your question. At this particular instance, what do you think would be the most valuable asset to Charles and Isabella? At this particular instance, now that they are facing God at this place right here, what do you think would be the most valuable asset to Charles and Isabella? Is it A, money, B, property, C, friends, D, mercy, or E, a drop of water? Before you answer, listen to me again. Right? Listen to me again. With the judgment of eternal damnation waiting in the balance, God's eyes were filled with compassion, yet his justice was unwavering. You had every opportunity to seek me, to know my ways, and to accept the gift of my son. But you chose to turn away, and now your own choices have led you to this consequence. The question again. At this particular instance,
What do you think would be the most valuable asset or the most valuable need to Charles and Isabella? Is it money, A, or B, property, or C, friends, or D, mercy, or E, a drop of water? Go. Okay, Elder Mabel, I see you as D. All right, everyone so far, Gainel, I see you as D. Sister Ellen, D, Tanjika, D, Minister Keenan, D, Dr. Van, D, Cassandra, D, Julian, D. All right. Hallelujah. Minister Rebecca, I see D. Lady Tanisha, I see E. Glory be to God. All right. Is there anyone else before I close it up? All right. Minister Venice, I see you. It got to be one or the other. You know. All right. Minister Ashley, Elder Ashley, I see E. Quisha, I got you. You know, Minister Anita says E. Bria says E. Okay. I don't want to miss anybody here. Give about one more minute for this. All right, Sister Sally, I see D. Okay. All right. Hallelujah. If anybody else comes in after this, I'll see it again, okay? But for right now, going forward, we see that there are most of you who are split down choosing D, and some choose E. Again, right, just to read this last portion so we come into it, the question was, at this instance, when Isabella and Charles find themselves before the Lord with the impending nature of them going to hell and the lake of fire, right, what would you think was the most valuable need or asset to Charles and Isabella? Right, A was money, B was property, C was friends, D was mercy, and E, a drop of water. Okay, saints of God, now watching your answers and seeing the split, for those of you who chose D, being mercy, this message is for you. Okay, this message is for you, and it's going to open all of our eyes to be able to see, you know, and understand the mercies of God. The correct answer for this situation would be E, a drop of water, okay? A drop of water. And you're going to have to understand why that is, right? Because at the instance where they find themselves, mercy is no longer available. I need us to understand this. This is where we're going today, where, you know, the title of this message, if I had to give it, you know, a title right ahead of our feast days and as we got to, you know, align ourselves into understanding this, is Lord, have mercy on me. Say that with me as an affirmation. Lord, have mercy on me. One more time. Lord, have mercy on me. Hallelujah. E would be the appropriate answer for this situation because of where they find themselves. Mercy is a concept, right, and a passion of God that he installed within the earth. Within the earth. For this reason, and I'm not going to go too deep into that because it's going to take me into a different lane, but now you will understand why Satan could not repent. Lucifer cannot repent. The third of the angels that fell with him could not repent because mercy is not available to them. I taught you back when we were doing the spiritual warfare teachings that man is a unique design. Man is so unique. If you get a chance to go back to that, you know, I may put that up on the app, you know, after editing, but I want to make sure that you understand what God has given to us, right, every single day, right? Psalms 51, verse 17, teaches us, right, that the sacrifices of God are a broken spirit and a broken and contrite heart, O God, thou wilt not despise.
I'm going to show you how powerful that passage of scripture is as it connects to the understandings of mercy. Right? The understandings of mercy. It's very important for us to see this, okay? Now watch this. What is mercy? What is mercy? We're defining it this morning. Because there's many of us that have a different approach to mercy. And we see mercy as an after action. All right? An after action. What do you mean? An after action, which means either someone has violated me, or I in some way have violated someone or God, and I am needing mercy at that time. That has been, for the most of us, our understanding and our resolve concerning mercy. But I need to expand you today on what mercy really is, even besides needing it at that point in time after a violation. All right? Mercy is way more than that, saints of God. It is the reason why God renews mercy every day. What would be the need for God to renew mercy for man every day? It's not one instance. Christ is not going back on the cross, so he does not have a crucifixion every day. He now requires that we die to self. But he's not about to put Christ back on that cross every day for us to atone for more of man's sins. It was a one-time, you know, event that was done. And for the glory of God, it remains that way forever. But mercy is renewed every day. Why? Why is that so important? And why couldn't it be that they would get, right, or interact with mercy at the point in time when they're now standing before the Lord? Do you know how many of us, as believers and non-believers, have the presence of mind that they're going to die and get up there before the throne room of grace and give God some long, drawn-out explanation as to why we lived our lives the way we did, hoping that he would have mercy upon us at that time? This is why this message is so important. Mercy is not a component, nor is it available in the realm of the spirit. It is available to us in the earth, but not after it. Satan couldn't repent. One third of the angels couldn't repent. You would recall in Acts chapter 5 that Ananias and Sapphira were not granted mercies either. And they were here on the earth. Why is that? Because of how and who they were interacting with. If we learn to grab the concept of what mercy is and separate it in definition of what mercy is not, maybe we will have a better interaction with it and value it more than money, then value it more than property, value it more than friends, value it more than everything else we could have ever needed, so that we don't have to settle for a drip of water. A drip of water, one drop of water would be so valuable to them at that time. Greater than any asset that they have ever held. Charles and Isabella represents a lot of us here. You don't have to have great wealth to experience the nonchalant behavior that they had before God. No. They had money and they thought they can get away with it. It's even more dumb for you to be broke and still try to do what they've done. At the end of the day, we got to come to a place and point in realizing, hey, you know what? God woke me up today. I'm in a brand spanking new day. Yesterday is gone. When I woke up this morning, I woke up to a recharged, right? A recharged amount of mercy. You and I have that before us right now. And so why would God give us this mercy? What is mercy? If you get to writing, you can write this down. If not, and I go too fast, I want to make sure that you have a copy of this message. I'll put this up on the app as well, so that you have an opportunity to interact with it at your own time. What is mercy? The mercy of God
is his compassionate and forgiving love. The mercy of God is his compassionate and forgiving love that offers grace and redemption. The mercy of God is his compassionate and forgiving love that offers grace and redemption to humanity despite our shortcomings. The mercy of God is his compassionate and forgiving love that offers grace and redemption to humanity despite their shortcomings, besides our shortcomings. Let me tell you what mercy is not. Mercy is not, right? Watch this. While the mercies of God offers forgiveness and grace to those who repent, while the mercies of God offers forgiveness and grace to those who repent, it does not necessarily eliminate the natural consequences of sinful actions. Let's not get it twisted. While the mercy of God offers forgiveness and grace to those who repent, it does not necessarily eliminate the natural consequences of sinful actions, but rather it provides a pathway for healing and restoration. While the mercies of God offers forgiveness and grace to those who repent, it's not automatic. God does retain the sovereignty to bestow his mercies upon whom he feels. But it's not an automatic situation for us. There's a repentive heart that he's looking for. A broken and a contrite heart. Psalms 51 and verse 17, as I just read to you, right? Again says that the sacrifices of God are a broken spirit and a contrite heart. Oh God, that will not despise. You want to stay in the ambiance of the mercy of God or receive it, those are the requirements you need to bring to God. A broken spirit and a contrite heart. Mercy is God's compassionate love, is forgiving love that offers grace and redemption. But mercy, right, while it offers forgiveness and grace to those who repent, it does not necessarily eliminate the natural consequences of the sinful action. It provides a pathway for healing and restoration. What does that look like? It looks like the man who smoked. He smoked all his life. Smoke, smoke, smoke, smoke, smoke. I heard a preacher the other day said that smoking wasn't no sin. Drinking wasn't a sin. Why? Because you couldn't find it in the Bible. Ignorant to stand on a pulpit and tell people these things. Are you not damaging God's temple? Saints of God, be very careful of the things that you hear, listen, and stir in your heart and mind. A lot of people are doing church just to do church, but not trying to learn nor apply themselves to the seasons that God brings before us. That's why we thank God here for the feast days. I will never, ever be religious concerning those feast days. I will never do it. Because I see what the Lord is doing. It's here to align us. It's here to bring us into the understanding, reminding us of the things of past and preparing us for the things of the future. The prophetic word of God. That's what it comes to do. But Christ atoned. Christ atoned. We don't go out here to go kill bulls and goats and all that stuff anymore. We don't do that because Christ came. But we have to understand the value in what each component of God is doing for us. We don't revere mercy, because if we revered mercy and came into the proper understanding of mercy, we would realize, right, that we should not be devaluing it, but rather embracing it as the gift that is second to the life that God gives to you and me every day. Yesterday is gone, saints of God. It's part of an archive. What you did or did not do is recorded
in the kingdom of heaven from yesterday. You and I don't get a chance to go back into yesterday to go edit anything. It is what it is, and it will be what it will be. You are given an opportunity, and I am given an opportunity to be in today. And God says, not only would I kiss you with the gift of life today, I'm also going to renew the mercy because you're going to need it. And I understand that that is his compassion and his compassionate and forgiving love. But wait a minute. If I just opened my eye, what violation did I do? Where did I violate? I ain't jumped into my day just yet to start sinning, Lord. What's this mercy coming to do? Let's dive in a little bit deeper so you'll understand where I'm going with this. To understand the mercies of God, saints of God, we must consider these two key factors. You can write this down here. To understand his mercies and why he installs it for us every day, renews it every day, we got to consider these two factors. Come on now. What you say? Okay, now, Romans 9:15 and James 2:13 become irreverent after the couple died, but was this available before they died if they repented? Absolutely. Absolutely, Ginnell. I understand the question now. You're asking about the story that we gave, right? In this particular situation, we say again that mercy is available to those who repent that are here. But in the when you transition out of this life and get before the Lord, mercy no longer exists. It is available to you while you are here, right? Before they died. Key words that you got there, Ginnell. All right? It's important that you understand that. So let's go in and dive in and see this and what and how you understand the mercies of God. All right? Here's how we're going to understand the mercies of God with this. Watch this. The two key factors that we need to harness in order to understand the mercies of God is the nature of man and the nature of God. We are made in his image and likeness, saints of God, but we are not the same. The nature of man and the nature of God. I want you to write down Jeremiah chapter 17, verses 9 through 10. Now, I'm going to read this out of the King James Version in the Bible, so just follow along with me for the sake of time. But I'd like for you to write that down. Let's talk about the nature of man. Watch this. Jeremiah 17, verse 9 through 10 in the King James Version of the Bible says this. The heart, which is man's heart, is deceitful above all things and desperately wicked. The heart is deceitful about all things, above all things, and desperately wicked. Who can know it? Verse 10 says, I, the Lord, search the heart. I try the reins, even to give every man according to his ways and according to the fruit of his doings. Need you to understand that. I wear a heart today. You wear a heart today while we're upon this earth, right? He woke us up this morning, and this day will never be recycled. Yesterday will never come back. There are no edits. There are no, let me go back and correct that, Lord, so I can edit what happened yesterday. No, I have a brand spanking new day today, and mercy gave me a kiss with its renewed self, and it gives me an opportunity to walk in today. But why? Why is mercy existing today? Is God anticipating that I'm going to sin somewhere? Is that the only reason? Is mercy only an after action, which means that in a violation, mercy is there for me? Or mercy of itself, you know, is what I can extend to others, right? Is that the only reason that I have mercy? See, saints of God, we need to really understand this, and to understand it, we need to understand man. If my heart is deceitful, according to Jeremiah 17, verse 9 through 10, if my heart is deceitful above all things, do we really understand that?
My heart is deceitful above all things. If I gave you, or if I took the chance to evaluate myself and look at my own heart, I wouldn't give that report. I'm not going to say that about myself, that my heart is deceitful above all things. You wouldn't say it. No. So then why did the Lord say it? Why did the Lord use Jeremiah to say this? That the heart of man is deceitful above all things and desperately wicked. Who can know it? But the Lord searches that same heart to try the reins within it, to judge us. Saints of God, take the time to understand why I'm bringing you into this understanding here, okay? Watch this. My heart is deceitful above all things and desperately wicked. Who can know it? Yet still, in that same scripture, the Lord says that he searches the heart. He tries the reins, even to give every man according to his ways and according to the fruit of his doings. If I don't have some other component to govern over my heart, then if God's going to give every man according to his ways, hell and the lake of fire would be the only thing we deserve. Because there is nothing there to remove the deceit or the desperate wickedness. Let me show you something so that you're going to see the dynamic between the nature of man and the nature of God at work. Let's put it into a practical sense, right? Let's go to Genesis chapter 6. I want you to turn there with me. Genesis chapter 6, verses 1 through 6. I'm going to read this out of New Living Translation, okay? Genesis 6, verses 1 through 6 in the New Living Translation. Remember, the title of today's message is, Lord, have mercy upon me. All right? Watch this. Then the people began to multiply on the earth, and daughters were born to them. The sons of God saw the beautiful women and took anyone they wanted as their wives. Then the Lord said, watch this, the Spirit of God, now the nature of God. Then the Lord said, my spirit will not put up with humans for such a long time, for they are only mortal flesh. In the future, their normal lifespan will be no more than 120 years. My spirit will not put up with humans for such a long time, for they are only mortal flesh. In the future, their normal lifespan will be no more than 120 years. Let's keep going. In those days, and for some time after, giant Nephilites, that's what you hear from the Nephilim, right? Giant Nephilites lived on the earth. For whenever the sons of God had intercourse with women, they gave birth to children who became the heroes and famous warriors of ancient times. The Lord observed the extent. Pay attention to what I'm saying here. The Lord observed the extent of human wickedness on the earth. And he saw that everything they thought, listen to this, saints of God. He saw that everything they thought or imagined was consistently and totally evil. If you have an opportunity to highlight that in your Bibles, whatever version that you may be reading, pay attention to that portion. Remember, I told you, in order to understand mercy or the mercies of God, you need to understand key factors such as the nature of man and the nature of God. In this particular passage of Scripture, Genesis 6, verses 1 through 6, we find now that the Lord observes the extent of human wickedness on the earth, and he saw that everything they thought or imagined was consistently and totally evil.
So the Lord was sorry he had ever made them and put them on the earth. It broke his heart. This is Genesis chapter 6, verses 1 through 6 in the New Living Translation. Watch this. Tell me how true the statement is. You see, because of our design, saints of God, being in the image and the likeness of God, it is almost impossible for us to fathom or grab the concept of total evil. Have you and I ever encountered someone that we could look upon and think that they were totally evil? That would be a thought that you would have to struggle. You and I would have to struggle to comprehend or to conceive someone being totally evil. We have adorning the image and the likeness of God, and God is love. It's automatic for you, even for the atheist that's among us. Even for those who do not follow God or do not believe in him, by their natural design, bar their ignorance, they may still love a beautiful garden. Something in their life, whether it be food, whatever it is, there is still a component of love within them. Atheists have families. Atheists have children. They may not worship God because they don't think that there is a God or any of those things. They don't want to serve him. They don't want to worship him. They don't want to do any of that kind of stuff. Like some saints I know, hallelujah. But guess what? At the end of the day, there is still love for those children. They operate in ignorance is the reason why they don't grab that concept. But do you realize that because he may not necessarily serve your God, raise his hands in praise or worship, or her hands in praise and worship, but they still somewhere along the line interact with love? That's not totally evil. Totally evil means that there is no concept of love within them. For those of us who have not yet claimed Christ, or those of us who do not understand the mercies of God, you somewhere in life, I'm going to dive into an area here that's going to be controversial, but listen to me anyway, because I like to shed light on a couple of things. Watch this. If we double down and tell the truth about it, saints, in somewhat of a deranged, hidden sense, there are many of us that tend to believe that the enemy can relate to us more than God himself. Process that statement. And I'll prove it to you. Process that statement. There are many of us, believers, on this line right here, right now, to include myself, that in many circumstances and situations, you tend to believe that the enemy relates to you more than God himself. Tell me I'm wrong. Let me show you what I'm talking about. To those who are listening in the live and to those who are listening in the rebroadcast, don't hate me for what I'm saying right now. I'm confronting that silent comfort that we have in our thoughts that we don't talk about. Many of us, believers and non-believers alike, experience disappointment or offense at some point in time. And we tend to resist the counsel of God on the matter, and we want to gravitate to the counsel and the justification of the flesh. This is what proves my conversation. You don't believe me? Let's go to Matthew chapter 5, verse 39 in King James Version of the Bible. Let's go there real quick. We're diving into this. Hopefully it's good to you. Watch this now. Matthew chapter 5, verse 39 in the King James Version of the Bible. Here's what it says. But I say unto you that ye resist not evil, but whosoever shall smite thee on the right cheek, turn to him the other also. How many of us have ever interacted with this passage of scripture, yet alone the situation itself? You sit up on this line and tell me that somebody comes and slaps you across the face, that all of y'all are just going to say, hallelujah, raise your hands to the Lord and pray, demonstrate love, right? That's what you're going to do. You're going to do what Matthew chapter 5 and verse 39 says. You know, that you're going to resist evil and, you know, whosoever shall smite you, you turn the other cheek. Don't you lie on this line. No.
For the brothers, you might be looking at a million different ways to pulverize this fool. And at the end of the day, the ladies, you're rolling up your sleeves and the Vaseline is broken out. Tell me the truth about it. Because you know this to be God's word. But there are some times when the logical responses that I'm giving is because it seems like the enemy's suggestion relates or lines up with what I'm feeling. You got to confront these things because he comes with subtle suggestions, saints of God. You have to confront it. In the marriage, she's not doing what I want her to do. He's not doing what I want him to do. But at the end of the day, what am I choosing to do? What God suggests or what the flesh suggests? That's what proves my statement. Why does mercy have to follow me all the days of my life? Scripture reveals that in the book of Psalms, right? It has to follow me all the days of my life. Why? It's not just the after action after I have violated. It's not just, you know, to provide it when someone has violated me. It is also to prevent me from pounding you into the sand. It's also here to prevent me from rolling up my sleeves, ladies, and putting on the Vaseline. Because you want to respond in this particular way. David found himself in this situation as David had been persecuted by Saul for many years. And Saul finds himself in the cave, and David and his buddies show up, and his buddies give him some counsel and says, hey, there goes Saul sleeping right there. Take him now. And David goes over there with the intent to do it, being influenced and being the intent to do it. But when David gets upon Saul, he cuts the hem of Saul's garment just to let Saul know, I could have done this. But what stopped David? I want to suggest to you that it's the mercies of God that stopped him. Remember, Saul was persecuting him. You're going to have people in your life that violate you. People in your life that do things to you, and you really want to pulverize them. But at the same time, what keeps you within limits? What keeps you and me within boundaries? That's called the mercies of God, saints of God. That's why it needs to follow us all the days of our lives. And it's not just an after action. It's also a prevention. It prevents me from going down this road. Sometimes people get you to a place, saints of God. And if you will be honest about it. I come now in my older years that I'm really done with the foolishness, saints of God. I'm not interested. No longer am I interested in something that does not feed me truth. I'm not interested in standing up and just clapping my hands to look like I'm praising God. But deep down inside, I got stuff I ain't dealt with. I'm not interested that His word is not penetrating my heart. I'm not interested in that stuff. I'm not interested in just sitting down and going to church just to go to church. And I struggle to follow Him in my house. I am not ever interested in that anymore. Because there are times when challenges come to your life. And you need the reality of God. You need His sure hand, His right hand. You don't need nothing fabricated. You don't need nothing fake. You don't need any of that. You don't need that. You need His love. You need His compassion. You need His mercy. You need the broken spirit, the contrite, the broken heart, and the contrite spirit. You need those things. We've indulged ourselves into religion. And as long as I live, I'll choke that demon. Ain't nowhere in the world I'm not going down that road. We have real issues and real problems in this life. So much so that the Lord knew it
that it repented his heart that he ever made man. Look at who they became. If you and I don't have the boundaries or the walls or the parameters, or the perimeter, of mercy governing our lives, do you not know that you yourself could be a killer? You don't believe me, man. No, you don't. You don't believe me. Don't believe me? Watch this. I want you all to go with me because this is in the New Living Translation, but I want you to go here with me. If you don't believe me, it happened before. This is the reason why we have to discern the things of God so we understand what mercy really means. We can value it once we know what it is. Once we have knowledge and understanding, we can apply wisdom to what God gives us. And this is where we find it in 2 Kings chapter 8. Write this down or follow along with me. 2 Kings chapter 8. Glory be to God. Hallelujah. All right? I want you to understand this. 2 Kings chapter 8, beginning at verse 7. I'm reading it out of New Living Translation. Remember, we're trying to figure out, right? Can you become the killer? Do you see any of you believe that you could kill somebody? Watch this. I want you to see something because remember in times past, I told you guys, I had a young lady come to me one day and say, Pastor Sheldon, I know me. Really. That is a very inaccurate statement, saints of God. It's incomplete and inaccurate. One, you know who you have been. Up to this particular point for me and you right now, you know who you have been. But you have no idea about what you are going to become. Yet alone what mercy is preventing you from becoming. Process that. Why his mercy creates a boundary or a wall around you to prevent you from becoming what is totally evil. You don't think it can happen, huh? Watch this. 2 Kings chapter 8, beginning at verse 7. Elisha went to Damascus, the capital of Aram, where King Ben-Hadad would lay sick. When someone told the king that the man of God had come, the king said to Hazael, take a gift to the man of God. Then tell him to ask the Lord, will I recover from this illness? So Hazael loaded down 40 camels with the finest products of Damascus as a gift for Elisha. He went to him and said, your servant Ben-Hadad, the king of Aram, has sent me to ask, will I recover from this illness? And Elisha's replied, go and tell him you will surely recover. But actually the Lord had shown me that he will surely die. Go and tell him you will surely recover, but actually the Lord has shown me that he will surely die. Elisha stared at Hazael with a fixed gaze until Hazael became uneasy. Then the man of God started weeping. Elisha started weeping. Pay attention. What's the matter, my Lord? Hazael asked him. Elisha replied, listen to this. Elisha replied, I know the terrible things you will do to the people of Israel. I know the terrible things you will do to the people of Israel. I want you to understand that Elisha is no longer sending a message to Ben-Hadad. Elisha is talking to Hazael. I know the terrible things you will do to the people of Israel. You will burn their fortified cities, kill their young men with the sword, dash their little children to the ground, and rip open their pregnant women. You will burn their fortified cities, kill their young men with the sword, dash their little children to the ground, and rip open their pregnant women. Hazael responded, how could a nobody like me
ever accomplished such great things? Elisha answered, "The Lord has shown me that you are going to be the king of Aram." When Hazael left Elisha and went back, the king asked him, "What did Elisha tell you?" And Hazael replied, "He told me that you will surely recover." But the next day, Hazael took a blanket, soaked it in water, and held it over the king's face until he died. Then Hazael became the next king of Aram. Saints of God, what did I just read to you? Circumstances and situations are going to come to your life, and they're going to pull out of you the things that mercy has been suppressing, if you allow it, if I allow it. Because there are things inside of you yet to be discovered. Not because they didn't come to you doesn't mean it doesn't exist. There are things that some people will do that you would never imagine they could do. But it's already inside of them, according to Genesis 6, verses 1 through 6. The nature of man, saints of God, that's why I need you to understand. You can't understand mercy without it. Why did God say grace and mercy shall follow man all the days of our lives? See, we need it. Because when you begin to sin and get comfortable in your sin, that's when you're entertaining the postures that allows you to break down the walls of mercy. To break down the walls of mercy. That's when you become a Hazael. Hazael had nothing. At the point in time, he was a humble servant coming to do the king's bidding. But the minute that he found out that he was going to be king, he never thought in himself he could ever do what Elisha said. But the prophet wasn't lying. Look back into your life at the things that you have probably done inside your life, and you would look back saying to yourself, "I don't know what happened here. This wasn't me. This wasn't me. I cussed this person out, I fought this person, I did this, I lied, cheated, stole. This wasn't me. This wasn't me to lay up in some hotel room that I ain't got no business being in. This isn't me. This isn't me. This isn't no me touching on stuff that don't belong to me. This isn't me. No, Satan made me do it," is what the world tries to tell you. Absolutely not. That's the lie that's told. There are believers on this line. I will hope that everyone here follows after Christ. And yet still there are things inside of our flesh that we will do to offend him. That's why sin has to be confronted and dealt with. Not covered up and lied about. It has to be dealt with. It has to be confronted, saints of God. There is a difference. Sometimes when you hear me pray, you will hear me say, "Lord, forgive us for sin, whether by iniquity or transgression." How many of us know what either one of them is? What is transgression? What is iniquity? And what is sin? There is a difference between all three, saints of God. Psalms 51, write this down, because we're dealing with mercies, okay? We're still dealing with mercies. Almost done. Psalms 51, verses 1 and 2, in the King James Version of the Bible. Listen to what it says for the sake of time. "Have mercy upon me, O God, according to thy loving kindness, according to the multitude of thy tender mercies, blot out my transgressions." If you have the ability to highlight, circle, and or underline this, underline transgression. "Wash me thoroughly from mine iniquity." There's a difference between the two. Underline iniquity, circle or highlight it. "And cleanse me from my sin." There's a difference between the three. Transgression, iniquity, and sin. What are those? What are those differences that we get so comfortable doing? I want you to understand that although God is merciful, just like with Charles and Isabella, who he continued to allow to amass wealth and all of these different things, that's their life and their story. What's he doing in yours?
when you are disobedient to his word, ignorant of it, arrogant towards it, what's he doing with me and you? We may not walk in the wealth that they had, but we're here upon the earth breathing the same breath